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17: I'm Ed Benkin. We start with injury news from baseball. A's all-star catcher Shea Langeliers has opted for surgery on his torn meniscus. He will miss the remainder of the season. Yankees outfielder Cody Bellinger will now be out 4 to 6 weeks. He's dealing with a grade 2 hamstring strain. As the injuries continue to pile up for the Bronx Bombers, manager Aaron Boone talks about how to navigate his team through this tough stretch.
18: We have good players still, so, it's different. There's no sugarcoating, missing great players right now. All players that we're confident are going to be back in our lineup at some point, so there's that excitement. But we also feel like we have people capable of stepping up and helping us win games on a nightly basis.
17: As for tonight, the Yankees and White Sox were initially delayed by rain. They are underway on the south side of Chicago. And after one inning, the White Sox have jumped out to a 3-0 lead. The Marlins are trying to snap a 12-game losing streak. They lead the Phillies 5-4 as they play in the sixth inning. The Diamondbacks hold the last wild card spot in the NL, one game ahead of the Pirates. Arizona leads Pittsburgh 2-1 as they play in the sixth. Orioles on top of the Tigers 8-5 in the sixth. Braves and Mets tied at 3. As they play in the fifth inning. To news for the NFL, the agent for defensive tackle Vita Vea has told ESPN his client wants to be traded. Talks with Tampa and the defensive tackle for a contract extension stalled during the offseason. Colts quarterback Daniel Jones settled the Pat McAfee show. He's been cleared to practice at training camp. He's coming back from Achilles tear. Meanwhile, receiver Alec Pierce has been placed on the team's PUP list.
8: Hey, it's Evan Cohen. Coming up Tuesday, we'll continue to react to LeBron James choosing the 76ers as his next team and what that means for those players that are still available. It's on Sportsmanlike, 6 a.m. Eastern, right here on ESPN Radio, ESPN2, and ESPNU.

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9: Tuesday Inquiring Company, the eve of the Colts beginning training camp. So what's the big burning question? We'll get into that with Matt Verderam talking NFL and more. 10-1 on the Fan.
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11: I'm Ed Bankin. Baseball continues, and so do the injuries. A's all-star catcher Shea Langeliers has opted for surgery on his torn meniscus. Langeliers will miss the remainder of the season. Meanwhile, Yankees outfielder Cody Bellinger will be out 4 to 6 weeks. He has a grade 2 hamstring strain. Bellinger's Yankees are leading the White Sox in the fourth inning 4-3. The Marlins have lost 12 in a row. They had a 5-2 lead on the Phillies tonight. Now in the bottom of the ninth, Philadelphia leads 7-5. The Diamondbacks lead the Pirates by one game for the last wild card spot of the NL. They are tied at 2 as they move to the 10th inning in Pittsburgh. Orioles leading the Tigers in the bottom of the ninth 8-5. It's the Mets on top of the Braves 9-3 in the bottom of the eighth. The Cubs and Cardinals continue to wait out a rain delay in St. Louis. Now to football. The agent for defensive tackle Vita Vea has told ESPN his client wants to be traded from Tampa. Talks for a contract extension have stalled. The NFL Network's Mike Garofalo talked about the issues of Vea and the Buccaneers as the impasse continues between the two.
12: The signal was first put up in the spring when Vea was not participating, and it sort of stayed under the radar a little bit. But then at minicamp, and we did the reporting, we said he's not participating in minicamp, and it is contract related, because at first Todd Bowles was asked about it, and he said, no, it's injury related, it's contract related.
11: Garofalo and the NFL Network insider appearing earlier on ESPN Radio. Also, Colts quarterback Daniel Jones said on the Pat McAfee show he has been cleared for practice at training camp. Meanwhile, Colts receiver Alec Pierce will start the season on the team's PUP list.
13: Hey, this is Rich Eisen. Coming up on Tuesday, Pro Football Hall of Famer Terrell Davis joins us, plus Jay Chandrasekhar and Kevin Heffernan of the new movie Super Troopers 3 joins us in studio on Tuesday's Rich Eisen show on Disney+, the ESPN app, and ESPN Radio.

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1: They lost Tobias Harris, right?
2: Yep.
1: And then now they got Jalen Duren, don't even want to be there, who's a restricted free agent. He's trying everything to get out of town. They've gotten a lot worse.
2: Yeah, I would have liked to see Jaylen Brown tag teaming with Kate Cunningham.
1: Yeah.
2: I'd have liked to see that 1-2 punch. Now, I'm not mad at the fit in Philly at all, but Cade needs some help, right? He needs someone that could be, you know, the Robin to his Batman, or even equal to him, right? Someone that could be on the same page when he leaves the game. They're not going to struggle, and they're not going to sit there and beg for a bucket, right? And it just seems like that's what it is. They could play defense like the best of them, but, man, when they go on scoring droughts, brother, they go on scoring droughts. So, yeah, I'm with you. Unfortunately for Detroit, I believe they got worse. What's the next team?
3: The Orlando Magic.
2: Same?
1: Yeah, same, and that's a problem.
2: Right.
1: You know what I'm saying? That's a problem. I mean, I know they got rid of their head coach, but they're the same, and that ain't good enough.
2: No, I'm with you. I don't have a whole lot on them, except for I feel like that they haven't done enough to really turn some heads and make a deep run. Remember, you know, the way that they lost in the postseason, and remember just actually the way they played last year. They were expected to be a lot better. That's why their coach turned around and got fired, but they were expected to be a lot better. Then they give up a big, what, 22-point lead or 29-point lead, I think it was, and they just never were able to recover. So, yeah, they definitely, as far as I'm concerned, are at least the same. Next team.
4: The Miami Heat.
2: Oh, they got better.
1: Yeah, they got Giannis.
2: They got Giannis. Right. They got Giannis. They got better. They still need a little bit, though.
1: They need to continue to get better. But they got a lot better by adding Giannis.
2: Absolutely. He's Emmett Golden. I'm Q Myers. We go all around Major League Baseball with some of the biggest headlines. We'll do that next here on Game Night at ESPN Radio and the all-new ESPN app.
3: Camp to camp. Team to team.
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3: If you're trying to get to the West.
4: Is the Eastern Conference deeper than the West now? Because if I'm looking at the West, OKC, Spurs, Nuggets, no doubt, you know, championship contenders. Timberwolves, no doubt. Everybody else, you know, I feel like it's almost shifted. Top heavy. Don't get, you know, I don't want anybody to mistake it. Top heavy, the West is still the best in my opinion. I think they got the two best teams in the NBA, but I think the East is just deeper now.
3: Well, I mean, if deeper, yeah, I mean, I guess you could say that, but I don't think there's a team that's super dominant. Maybe Philadelphia will be that team, but yeah. Boston took a step back. Detroit, we already said, took a step back. New York, they're going to be there. Cleveland, yeah. I believe, is going to be there. Toronto, we'll see if they can ever trade for Kawhi Leonard. Atlanta, we'll see, right? But, I mean, so, yeah. You know, Miami, I think they got better, obviously, with getting Giannis. But, you know, do we think that takes them from being a 10 seed to being, like, a top five? I don't see that.
4: Yeah, I don't see it either.
3: So, but it might be more even. I don't know how deep it is, but it's going to be interesting. But for the fellas out west in the Bay Area, where I was born and raised, yeah. I don't know if there's any rainbow at the end of the tunnel. They're yelling at Rose High.
4: Hugh Myers.
3: We go back to the gridiron next here on Game Night on ESPN Radio.
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2: A dirty, stinking honest.
3: $1 million in his job as general manager. He's believed to be amongst schools that have reported the highest paid general manager in all of college football. This obviously leaves UNC at a crossroads. He's their top personnel guy. He's a longtime Bill Belichick acolyte. And Mike Lombardi's status is clearly uncertain going forward as the university investigates.
4: Well, that's not good. Not for UNC, not for Lombardi, and not for Belichick. Begs the question, what's the impact here on Belichick's legacy at the university? The Tar Heels are on the verge of opening camp, and they will do so without their general manager. More on King James heading east. That's next. SportsCenter All Night continues. 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
0: Hey, JMV later on this afternoon after 3, the Colts report up in Grand Park for the vets. We hit that. Pete Nakos of On3 talks Big Ten and IU of Purdue football. Greg Rakestraw, too, today after 3.

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10: The Miami Marlins used a three-run ninth inning to complete the comeback and defeat the Philadelphia Phillies 8-7 to snap the franchise record 12-game losing streak. New York Yankees outfielder Cody Bellinger is expected to miss 4 to 6 weeks after an MRI revealed a grade 2 left hamstring strain on Monday. Bellinger was placed on the 10-day IL on Sunday. In case you missed it, splattered across headlines the last few days, LeBron James has signed with the Philadelphia 76ers. It's a 2-year, $8 million deal that includes a player option and full 15% trade kicker. Part is just starting in Philly.
11: We have huge news. A man who is certainly on the Mount Rushmore of everybody's

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0: Hey, it's JMV later on this afternoon after 3. The Colts report up at Grand Park for the vets. We hit that. Pete Nakos of On 3 talks Big Ten and IU of Purdue football. Greg Rakestraw, too, today after 3.
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11: The Miami Marlins used a 3-run ninth inning to complete the comeback and defeat the Philadelphia Phillies 8-7 to snap the franchise record 12-game losing streak. New York Yankees outfielder Cody Bellinger is expected to miss 4 to 6 weeks after an MRI revealed a grade 2 left hamstring strain on Monday. Bellinger was placed on the 10-day IL on Sunday. In case you missed it, splattered across headlines the last few days, LeBron James has signed with the Philadelphia 76ers. It's a 2-year, $8 million deal that includes a player option and full 15% trade kicker. Part is just starting in Philly.
12: We have huge news. A man who is certainly on the Mount Rushmore of everybody's basketball conversation. LeBron James has made his choice.

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11: The Miami Marlins used a three-run ninth inning to complete the comeback and defeat the Philadelphia Phillies 8-7 to snap the franchise record 12-game losing streak. New York Yankees outfielder Cody Bellinger is expected to miss 4 to 6 weeks after an MRI revealed a grade 2 left hamstring strain on Monday. Bellinger was placed on the 10-day IL on Sunday. In case you missed it, splattered across headlines the last few days, LeBron James has signed with the Philadelphia 76ers. It's a 2-year, $8 million deal that includes a player option and full 15% trade kicker. Part is just starting in Philly.
12: We have huge news. A man who is certainly on the Mount Rushmore of everybody's basketball conversation. LeBron James has made his choice.
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11: 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I'm Chris Burnett. LeBron brings his talents back to the Eastern Conference and settles in the birthplace of America as his final destination. And make no mistake about it, the Sixers, they're now LeBron's team. Just ask Freddie Coleman earlier on Freddie and Harry.
20: This has become LeBron James' team in Philadelphia. He told everybody, ain't about the money. It's not about anything else. But when you tell everybody, yeah, that's the team I want to go to, because that's the best chance for me to win a championship, that's the best route, and your name is LeBron James, I think for all intents and purposes, for at least a year or two, this has become his team in Philadelphia.
11: There's added pressure, though, for some. Maybe not for all. Some will see the pressure subside. Look no further than Joel Embiid. Evan Cohen from Unsportsmanlike joined First Take and says the big man should feel lighter on the shoulders.
21: I don't think there's ever.

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3: I'm Kirk Darling. He's fully cleared. Daniel Jones says he's fully healthy after rehabbing an injured Achilles all offseason. Head coach Shane Steichen telling ESPN that Jones will be leading the first team at training camp.
4: He looks great. He's attacked the rehab process as good as it gets. He got some good reps, in OTAs doing 7-on-7, but he'll be a full participant when we start next week and get into the team drill. So, I know he's looking forward to that and he's ready to go.
3: Meanwhile, wide receiver Alec Pierce is on the PUP list to start camp as he recovers from ankle surgery. The Indiana Fever are back at it tonight after the All-Star break. They face the Seattle Storm on the road. The Fever are currently fifth in the league standings, just one full game behind Dallas. They currently lead the Eastern Conference. I'm Kirk Darling for 93.5 and 107.5 The Fan.
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10: Hey, JMV, later on this afternoon after 3, the Colts report up at Grand Park for the vets. We hit that. Pete Nakos of On3 talks Big Ten and IU of Purdue football. Greg Rakestraw, too, today after 3.

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7: Okay, so we have Lamar Jackson at number one, Justin Herbert at number two, Joe Burrow number three, Daniel Jones number four, Jaden Daniels number five. Smalls, as my accountability partner, any objections, any omissions?
8: Love the list, CC. However, I do have one omission. Why isn't Dak Prescott on this list? The Dallas Cowboys are talking cash money, saying that there's a Super Bowl in L.A. and we plan to be there. Not only from their head coach, but from their quarterback. Their owner, who is always stirring stuff up, has been weirdly quiet and is letting football people do football things. They have got to get past the divisional round. It's been over, it's been 30 years, three decades since the Dallas Cowboys have gotten there. And they're saying, we're going to be in L.A. I think a lot of people are starting to buy into them, too. Belief in them has proliferated across the internet, and I expect to see them actually break through and get to at least the conference championship round this season.
7: Here's what I will say, Smalls, and not that the Cowboys don't have the ability to get those things done, and there should be those expectations. There should be a degree of pressure that's associated with said expectations. But just looking at their division, I have Dak third when it comes to quarterbacks under the most pressure, and he might not be that high, right? So I just think that when you look at Jalen Hurts and what's going on in Philly, when you look at Jaden Daniels, what's happening in Washington, hell, when you look at Jackson Dart, what's going on with the New York Giants, there's a case to be made that all of those individuals have more pressure based on the performance last year to produce and go on a deep playoff run this year.
8: Or conversely, you could say Jalen Hurts doesn't have A.J. Brown. What do we expect from that? Jaden Daniels, can he stay healthy? Yes, the New York Giants are a team that people are starting to get a groundswell around, but we don't know what it's going to be like with John Harbaugh in season one. If it's anything like his introductory speech, it might not be that great,
7: Smalls,
8: which means that the Dallas Cowboys should ascend.
7: Smalls, the offseason alone for Jackson Dart and the New York Giants puts more pressure on them than Dak Prescott coming into this year to go on a deep run.
6: 888-SAY-ESPN, 888-729-3776. Telephone number to join the show. The player in the NFL with the most pressure to make a deep run along with his team this year. Let's talk with Carlos in Georgia watching on ESPN2. Who's that player for you, Carlos?
9: The player for me is Trevor Lawrence, without a doubt. He's going into his sixth year. I will take Jane Dane off that list, and I will replace him with Trevor Lawrence. Without a doubt. Thanks for taking my call.
6: Thank you.
10: Duval.
6: Trevor Lawrence is a good one. First year with Liam Cohen as his full-time head coach, obviously. They performed very well. 13-4 team record. Trevor Lawrence arguably had the best season of his NFL career. Most touchdowns, not least interceptions, but most touchdowns. 29-12 touchdown interception ratio. That division obviously is a lot better than it's been in years past. Houston is a Super Bowl contender if C.J. Stroud is good. Indy, C.C. just praised Daniel Jones and what it looked like in the first part of last season. Smalls will tell you that Cam Ward is ready for a leap along with the new coaching staff there. So then obviously you have Jacksonville along with it. Is there pressure on Trevor Lawrence to make a deep run?
7: Yeah, I think there's pressure on him because he now has stability at the head coaching position. And you look at the version of Trevor Lawrence that we got once Jacoby Myers showed up, the expectation is that they're going to build on the performances that we saw in the second half of the season. The only question is, was the playoff loss to Buffalo at home a one-off, or is that who Trevor Lawrence is when the pressure gets ratcheted up? So that's what we want to see. I will give him a ton of credit for the playoff win that he had a while ago against the Chargers when he came down from back from three possessions down, but the shine has kind of come off of that, and the expectations are that Trevor Lawrence can see eye to eye from a talent standpoint with any quarterback in the NFL, And if that ends up being the case, and if the Jacksonville Jaguars, in fact, have Coach Wright, then all of a sudden we should be talking about them potentially going on a run and getting to the championship rounds.
6: There's also another part of that team I'll just add on. When Lil Wayne sat here last week, go back on the podcast and listen, he mentioned his client as part of Young Money, Travis Hunter. And
7: he looks great.
6: And that's what Wayne was saying. He is looks that, great. You know, like, keep an eye on Travis Hunter's development this year. And it's a name we talked about like every day to a name we didn't talk about at all. It's, which is now that we got to kind of recenter that as like maybe he can be one of the best corners in the NFL. David in Orlando listening on Sirius XM 80. The player with the most pressure to make a big run in the postseason is who, David?
10: Hey, good morning. So initially, Josh Allen came to mind right away because of the success that they had before McDermott, and then they expected them to do even more after firing the head coach, which I personally thought it was a mistake. But what I would tell you is I think having Lamar Jackson on there is a mistake, and the only reason I'd say that is not that it's valid, but I don't believe in a way is because even Lamar Jackson doesn't want to sign his contract extension because even I don't think he knows what he's going to be walking into this season. So I think there's something to be said about that. So to have that kind of expectation, even I don't think he has that type of expectation because of the situation he's walking into.
6: Yeah, it's an interesting one. The compare and contrast between the two that we always compare and contrast, Lamar Jackson and Josh Allen. Very interesting this year. Both of them had longtime head coaches be removed from the positions that they were in John Harbaugh and Sean McDermott. Both of them have MVPs. Both mm-hmm. of them are trending towards, well, Lamar already has a Hall of Fame career, and Josh Allen is probably an inch away from a Hall of Fame career.
7: Correct.
6: Both of them need the one thing they don't have, which is a Super Bowl. So they all, like, kind of have the same resume, almost like Jokic and Giannis in the NBA. But like, it is different this year, in my opinion, for this reason. Lamar Jackson and the Baltimore Ravens, they separated from John Harbaugh. I don't personally believe Lamar picked Jesse Minter as the head coach. I don't think he's against it. But I can't imagine Lamar Jackson going into Eric DaCosta or Ozzie Newsome, whoever was involved in that, and say, that's the guy we had here for like a minute as a defensive coach who's now with the Chargers, I want him. Conversely, I believe Josh Allen did not fire Sean McDermott, but I do believe he hired Joe Brady. That's his guy. So I think there's more pressure on Josh Allen to perform than there is Lamar Jackson. I think there's more pressure on the Ravens to perform around Lamar, to keep him, to want him to stay there, etc. I just am of the belief, with no fact, just guessing here, I guess educated guess, Josh Allen said, hey, if we're going to need a coach, that guy who I won an MVP with him calling my plays, that guy's the guy. And he has every right to say that.
7: I think it's fascinating that we're talking about the top three quarterbacks in the National Football League all having pressure to go on a deep playoff run for different reasons.
6: 100%, as Alejandro Moreno says to us.
8: Also, let's not forget, last season, Josh Allen was in a playoff field that was lacking Lamar, lacking Joe Burrow, and lacking Patrick Mahomes, and he still didn't break through.
7: Not only did he not break through, he spit the bit in Denver.
8: Correct.
7: It was his turnovers, egregious mistakes that he made at the most inopportune times. The one right before halftime, what are you doing?
8: Arguably,
7: those types of plays can't happen from a quarterback that wants to get his team to a Super Bowl.
8: No doubt. Arguably your easiest path that you've had in the postseason in your career, and you were part of the reason why you didn't get through. Your head coach gets fired. It's your guy that's now in that place.
7: Your performance got him fired.
8: You're opening a new stadium in Buffalo. There's a lot of things that have happened over the past calendar year in Buffalo that should put Josh Allen on this list.
6: Very quickly, can you define the three reasons that each, or the reason for each of them being different as to why they have the pressure?
7: Patrick Mahomes with the injury.
6: Mm-hmm.
7: Lamar Jackson with the NBA style trade demand that could be looming.
6: Right.
7: That could be looming.
6: Yep.
7: Because he has not signed a contract. Even after the owner said the top priority for the team was getting his contract done this offseason. And then, of course, with Josh Allen, his head coach got fired and they elevated the offensive coordinator because that's his guy. And, oh, by the way, they traded for DJ Moore. So they got him more help in his skill position core. It's on you now. So it's fascinating to think that those three guys, who, in my opinion, should be unanimously considered the best three quarterbacks in the league, all have a ton of pressure on them to go on a deep run this year.
11: Very well said. Totally agree with you on all three and the reasoning behind it. Also agree that you should, on Saturday and Sunday, be all over SummerSlam on the ESPN app. How cool is this? 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If you want to be there for the WWE in the biggest moments, you'll need the ESPN Unlimited plan. If you're watching on television right now, you see Brock Lesnar, Obafemi. They had a showdown last night with a cage in between. Brock Lesnar locking Oba in that cage and Oba beating up everybody in it. 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
12: Hey, this is Rich Eisen. 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
1: North Carolina football general manager Michael Lombardi, who's been a top aide to coach Bill Belichick there and many other places, has been placed on paid administrative leave effective immediately.
3: Sources told me recently that this stems from a human resources complaint filed by a former member of North Carolina's front office.
22: I think it's safe to say that it's gone poorly since Bill Belichick got to North Carolina.
23: Yeah, I agree. It's obviously been a disaster. Whether this situation happened or not, Coach Belichick's got to win this year.
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6: We are on Sports Tonight here on ESPN Radio. ESPN2. 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Little James Taylor, Vance Carolina. Here on 105.5 Miss. UNC football GM Michael Lombardi has been put on paid administrative leave. Pete Thamel, ESPN senior college football insider, had this to say on the 2 p.m. Eastern Sports Center about what is going on at UNC football and, of course, with Coach Belichick.
3: Mike Lombardi clearly is Bill Belichick's right-hand guy. He's his hand-picked personnel guy. Mike Lombardi announced he was leaving to go to North Carolina seconds after Adam Schefter and I sent the tweet about his hiring at North Carolina. He has been a staunch, Bill Belichick has been a staunch Mike Lombardi supporter throughout. Lombardi has bounced around the NFL prior. He's a divisive guy. He's been fired at multiple places. And look, this is a key part of Bill Belichick's college football operation. In the wake of that 4-8 season last year, where Mike Lombardi did pick the players with Bill Belichick, this certainly does not loom well for Bill Belichick and his tenure moving forward, especially because this is his handpicked general.
6: Divisive guy, I think, would be an understatement. He certainly is has been outspoken about those that he worked with, from Bill Walsh to, of course, Bill Belichick. I am a huge Bill Belichick fan. If you've been with us the last 3 years, you're aware of that. If not, welcome. And I'm just going to be honest that I am a huge Bill Belichick fan. I have no defense here. I'm not going to sit here and pretend like, oh, yeah, things are great. They won, what, 4 games last year. To their credit, it's been quiet recently. And now, of course, it's not. I don't know what happened. I'm not accusing. I'm not pronouncing him guilty or innocent. He's on paid administrative leave.
8: Clearly, the university felt like there was something worth putting him on paid administrative leave.
6: Absolutely correct. You can simultaneously be the greatest NFL coach to ever live and be off to a weird start in the NFL, in college football, and weird may be a compliment.
7: That's putting it kindly.
6: Yeah. Yes. And I, as I prefaced, I'm a Belichick guy, and he can still win football games and get himself out of this, but now he has to win football games to get himself out of this.
7: Well, we're going to know what happened or what went down pretty soon. The nature of whatever infraction led to the administrative leave is going to come to light, because based on Michael Lombardi's classification as a non-faculty employee, the rules around administrative leave and any subsequent investigation leads to an absence that should not exceed 30 days. So they're going to have to make a decision.
6: You mean day 31 they would have to terminate or bring
7: They're going to have to make a decision either way what's going on with the status of Michael Lombardi. Mm. There's going to be more that comes out when it comes to this particular situation. And it just strikes me as odd that we're talking about Bill Belichick, you know, going into year 3 down in North Carolina, a scenario where he's had not one but two of his staffers placed on administrative leave since October. The quarterback's coach was on administrative leave in October because he violated NCAA rules related to extra benefits. So it just seems undone in a way that we're not accustomed to seeing a Bill Belichick-led program be. And so the question then becomes, can you get this thing back on the rails? And I'm starting to be highly skeptical that Bill Belichick can actually get that done.
8: And I'm starting to understand more and more why the NFL didn't want to hire him, and why after he had his breakup with the Patriots, there wasn't the interest that we expected from Bill Belichick across the league. Because he went down there, they gave him $30 million guaranteed, a ton of NIL money, and all the power in the world. And what's happened? It's been a disaster. You might categorize it as weird. I'm going to categorize it as a disaster. They only won 4 games. Now his right-hand man is on paid administrative leave with some sort of situation surrounding an HR complaint. That's not good any way you slice it. let's be honest, his girlfriend was very involved in the inner workings at UNC football, so much so that there were all of these complaints. She was handling the PR, inserting herself in football things, where in any other scenario, she would normally not be allowed. But because Bill Belichick allowed it, it happened, which was a problem. There were all these reports that came out from families saying that he wasn't caring for their children in the way that he expected to, especially from a communication standpoint. It's been one bad headline after another for four wins. I don't know how you turn that around. I don't know if you can turn that around.
11: Winning. That's the only thing. It's not even like he can't say anything or do anything other than win that buys him the time to put the program together. Here's, as somebody that very much studies a lot of Belichick and what he does and how he's done it and so on and so forth. The sad part about all of this is he has two guys. You describe Mike Lombardi, I believe, as Bill Belichick's right-hand guy, right?
8: Mm-hmm.
11: He has two guys that have been right-hand guys in the world of football that are the polar opposite of Mike Lombardi relative to their appreciation and love from the football community. One is Scott Pioli, longtime executive with the New England Patriots, mm-hmm. the Kansas City Chiefs. He's now an advisor or some role in Virginia.
7: Yeah, he would have.
11: And Scott Pioli is universally loved in the football community. The other is a guy who's not a household name, but the name of Berge Najarian. Mm-hmm. He's now with Michigan. He was with Bill O'Brien at BC. And so these are two guys that if you wanted to name that general manager, director of Pioli more general manager, maybe Berge more director of operation, whatever the right-hand man role would be, he had options where it would be clean and easy. And you would say, you know, that's good advice you just gave him. Or I'll go call this high school. Bill, you want to coach football? No problem. I'll handle the recruiting stuff. Of all of the people that have ever been associated with Belichick, the one that is the most, I hate to say it this way, seemingly disliked is Mike Lombardi. And you could say, well, who cares if people like him? Well, you're in a people have to like you business now in college football.
8: But I think it's beyond that. I don't think you get put on paid administrative leave because people don't like you.
11: Well, but that whatever may have happened may have been the ability to do whatever it is may have allegedly happened. And that's the kind of personality allegedly that may get people to not like you. Like I could just. Scott Pioli's not being put on administrative leave.
7: No.
11: I don't know what he does every day. He ain't going to be put on administrative leave. They're going to say, Scott, do something for yourself for once instead of everybody else, please. Like, he just picked the wrong guy, and everyone kind of knew that from the beginning. And that's on him. And I love him, but that's on him.
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27: I'm Kirk Darling. Indianapolis Colts head coach Shane Steichen on the importance of getting Alec Pierce healthy.
28: So to get that explosive playability back will be huge for our offense going forward. I know he's rehabbing like crazy as well. We'll get him ramped up. The goal is to be ready for week one for him.
27: Talking to ESPN, Pierce will not be taking part in training camp for now as he's on the PUP list due to his ankle surgery. Daniel Jones, on the other hand, is active. He's fully healthy after tearing his Achilles last season. The Cubs are in St. Louis.
9: This one hit in the air, right field. That's well struck. That one back towards the corner. Out of here! Alex Bregman the opposite way.
27: That helping the Cubs to a 7-3 win over the Cardinals at Busch Stadium. Elsewhere, the Yankees beat the White Sox 9-5. I'm Kirk Darling for 93.5 and 107.5 The Fan.
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29: Home for Jonathan Taylor. There he goes again. 50, 40, down the far sideline. He might do it again. 10, 5, touchdown, INDY.
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21: Well, the rooster crowing is about the only thing we're missing here on this Tuesday morning. I guess the sun, James Boyd, although it is sticky, it is muggy, it certainly feels like a training camp day. And today is report day from Westfield, Indiana. Grand Park is where we will call home each of the next six shows. So again, players, veterans will report to camp up here if they haven't already. Many of them did yesterday. But if they haven't already, it is report day for the Colts. We will hear from a couple of Colts players. We'll share those names throughout the show with you. And Chris Ballard will meet the media coming up at 11 a.m. here at Grand Park. Thank you to Cam, on-site engineer, Christian Oates, back in studio. We know this is not an easy task, and it's dialed up and ready to go. YouTube stream looks good. James Boyd, welcome to camp.
31: I know. Does it feel like we've arrived at camp, or do you still see some players out there on the grass?
21: Yeah, tomorrow is probably like the official, you know, start. This is what, you know, you kind of go to school. Do kids do the half day to start the school year nowadays, and then maybe the full day tomorrow?
31: Meet the teacher.
21: But I'll tell you what, when Grand Park staffer Ken showed up bright and early, and not only did he bring us cold waters, but he also brought...
31: Oh, boy.
21: He brought me my firstborn. He brought me my blue power. Cam, are we up? Is this camera working?
31: Oh, Lord. Mm. Well, for those driving, you can hear what that is.
21: Nice kiss on the 20-ounce. Just the condensation around the... How good does that look? That look like heaven.
31: It does.
21: Oh, man. That is beautiful. So, yeah, in my eyes, I guess camp has officially started.
31: I was going to say, you might need it. It's a little humid out here, so it definitely feels like camp weather.
21: It does. A couple of news items we got to get to that we saw yesterday for the Colts. We'll explain exactly what all of that does mean. And, again, we'll hear from Chris Ballard a little bit later today. And get you set. You're typically on report day. About a handful of Colts will meet the media here, and then a couple will slide over to our table here on the northwest part of the practice fields at Grand Park. You know, you and I walked in together, James. Looks like the same old setup, right?
0: nothing too crazy, right? Colt City looks good to go, ready for tomorrow. 10 a.m. the start time. Fields look pristine. There's no grass clippings I need to pick up. maybe a leaf or two from the storms we got from last night, but gosh, that grass looks incredible.
31: It does. And again, I think when you start smelling the grass is when you start getting some people out here you haven't seen in a while. So looking forward to reconvening with the rest of the beat. And I think we'll see Coach Venturi out here too pretty soon, because once the footballs get flying around, he tends to come out of hibernation. So just excited for a fun week out here at Grand Park. And as we've talked about pretty much for the last few months or so, this is the last training camp in Grand Park for the time being. So if you can make it out here, please do so. I would encourage you all. If you got young kids, it is fun. I'll beat them in the 40-yard dash, and they'll go home with a lesson.
0: 40-yard dash looking good, right?
31: I know. I'm
0: you
31: ready.
0: Do swept turf field over there calling your name. Again, we'll hear from Colts players a little bit later today. Other local items before we get into the Colts news of yesterday, the Indiana Fever will be back on the floor tonight. It is a late tip. I believe ESPN National, if you'd like to dabble in that, but you've got Pat Boylan and company on the WTHR sister station from a local standpoint. But I thought the 9:30 tip time was a little odd, but that's out in Seattle for the Fever. So they are a overwhelming favorite. They were, of course, about a week and a half ago over the same team, and it turned out to be a really competitive game. Caitlin Clark was incredible, 45-10 against the Seattle Storm last time out, but they are a big old favorite. That injury report looks pretty clean, right, for the Fever tonight?
31: Yes. We still have Caitlin Clark on there. She's been on there all year, though. She's probable to play. They also saw that Bree Hall, she's also probable to play with, I think, an ankle injury. And then Damaris Dantas, she was kind of a late scratch last week due to a knee injury. Now she's not with the team, so we'll see what's next for the backup big. But as far as the stars go, looking pretty good on paper. And now you're getting ready for, I would argue, Kevin, a really tough stretch to end the regular season. You got 17 games left, and only six of them are at home.
0: All right. You got off at 191st Street making the drive over. Is that what you said this morning?
31: Got off at 191st and came on over. I haven't been in a couple of roundabouts in a while, so had knocked the rust off.
0: Okay, rank them for me. Zaxby's, Wendy's, Arby's.
31: Ooh, Arby's is definitely last. Wendy's is probably number one. Zaxby's number two.
0: I wish I could disagree with you. Zaxby's makes me a little nervous, too, when they're saying we're hiring. Out front.
31: Well, why do you say that? I mean, I think that's a fair thing, because, look, you got to think, okay, just hear me out.
0: I know Wendy's going to be Usain Bolt quick. I can't have Kevin Bowen quick in the Zaxby's drive-thru line.
31: That's true, but Zaxby's might be having a couple kids going back to school. Summer jobs are ending.
0: I got to be selfish here. Time's ticking. Ballard's talking at 11. Our show gets over at 10. Can I make the run over there?
31: Now, I have thought about that.
0: Can I get some grub, and can I get back here in time?
31: I don't know, Kevin. I think I might just be toughing it out until after Ballard gets done speaking, and then I'll figure out what's next for lunch.
0: Christian Oates, good morning, sir. Could you care to chime in? Zaxby's, Wendy's, Arby's?
1: Well, I think James kind of shut down Arby's a little bit too fast. I know on the internet it's the thing.
31: Christian, if you eat Arby's, you don't love yourself.
1: Well, you're
0: oh, come on.
1: I got Long John Silver a couple weeks ago. Oh, my gosh.
31: Boy.
1: Besides the point, I think Zaxby's is number one for me. We'll keep it rolling. I got bubble guts from that Long John Silver.
0: I was
1: going to
0: say, pray for
1: in.
0: The plumbing. Man.
31: He said, look good coming in.
0: Man. Christian, that is a bold move, man.
31: I say, what am I talking to my grandma? Long John Silver. He's eating hush puppies and is wondering why he's having problems.
1: I was the only one in the drive thru too, which was suspicious. And it still took a long time. They had to make it fresh. That's how you know.
31: They ain't making it fresh. He's been sitting there. They like, we're going to just give him what we had back here.
0: They're like, are you sure you're here? Are you like, did you know this is where you wanted to
1: sure you don't
0: pull
1: want
0: up
1: McDonald's
0: to?
1: Across the street?
0: But hey, let's not hate on the curly fries to defend Christian there in little Arby's. Okay, Colts news items from yesterday. The physically unable to perform list, CJ Allen and Alec Pierce. Let's start here, James. What does putting a player on the physically unable to perform list mean?
31: It basically means that you do not start practice when everyone else does. And so it's not a super big deal unless it lingers into the regular season. We won't get into that right now. But for those listening, as simple as I can put it, it means you're not ready to go and practice and be a part of the team. You can be brought off of that list, Kevin, at any point throughout training camp. So For example, C.J. Allen could be on there for 2 days or 2 weeks. We'll see how things go. But from what we were told, Kevin, it sounds like it's a minor-ish injury, something that probably will not linger throughout camp. But still, a little bit of a surprise that he was on there. I think Alec Pierce, we probably expected.
0: Yeah, we got into that, I think, a lot yesterday. The updates on Pierce, I don't think were too promising in terms of him being ready when they get out here coming up tomorrow. So further clarity from Chris Ballard, likely to come later today. And we'll see if anybody else pops up on that list. You know, you and I were chatting on the way in about DeForest Buckner a little bit here. I feel like there's been prior years where maybe a guy hasn't been on PUP initially and then was. You know, for example, yesterday, rookies and quarterbacks reported to camp. If you were a veteran player and you'd like to get ahead of it, you could have reported yesterday.
31: Yeah.
0: It's not like you are mandated to the Tuesday. So like C.J. Allen, for example, again, he reported yesterday. The technicality in the PUP is you fail your physical. I know that sounds like a bigger deal than it really is. But that's where, you know, a player like DeForest Buckner, did he not report yesterday? Maybe he reports today and now he shows up on the list, or do we have good news? Cause I just assumed Buckner would be on.
31: Yeah.
0: PUP or will not be practicing on Wednesday.
31: Exactly. And so I'm hoping that we get to hear from him either today or tomorrow, or we'll hear from Ballard later today. He'll definitely be able to update us on DeForest Buckner, but of course we would like to hear from the players themselves. So that's something definitely to monitor going forward. And we've talked ad nauseum about how big of a piece DeForest Buckner is for this team. And Kevin, I was actually looking yesterday as I was researching some stuff, just trying to refresh my memory on his career and kind of how things have gone the last couple of years. So through his first 8 years in the NFL, he missed one game as a rookie due to injury. One game in 8 years. Over the last 2 years, he's missed 12 due to injury. Last year, he played a career low, 10 games. So going into his 11th season this year, where does that durability kind of line up? And again, can he get back to the level of, I'm not expecting him to be first team All-Pro DeForest Buckner from 2020 when he first got here, but can you still be, you know, a top 10 defensive tackle in this league?
0: Yeah, and I think today, maybe a little bit later than the 7 o'clock hour, I obviously want to get more into the C.J. Allen, Alec Pierce situations, but, you know, in regards to Buckner, if he is going to miss time, and I'm talking regular season time, or if you are going to lessen what's on his plate come the regular season, the Colts do have a new player they got in the Zaire Franklin trade that I think could be a huge part to this team, really dependent on Buckner's health. Obviously, you know, a healthy Buckner's going to play. But again, if you have to lessen that workload at all, Colby Wooden is a name that we probably haven't talked a lot about this offseason, but he could be a very critical piece to what that defensive line makeup looks like here in the interior. So again, a reminder on report day, we will hear from hopefully a couple of Colts players at some point on this Tuesday morning. Chris Ballard will meet the media at 11 o'clock today, and then tomorrow, Thursday, Friday, all of those are 10 a.m. start times, right?
31: Yes.
0: So morning practices, Wednesday, Thursday, Friday. I want to say the Saturday practice is like 4 o'clock maybe. It's a little bit later in the day there. They're off on Sunday. Morning practice coming up Monday and Tuesday live here at Grand Park in Westfield. You didn't even think about going to Snuggie this morning, did you?
31: No, but I am.
0: Is it in the car?
31: Everything's in the car. I'm always prepared for any kind of weather. Okay?
0: God. You imagine Cam, all of a sudden James dragging the Snuggie down like he's Rosie Bowen dragging her blanket downstairs.
31: Cam, we're not going to let this man hate on me this morning, okay?
0: Do you have an umbrella in the car?
31: No, I don't believe in umbrellas. I know it's a hot take, but, well, I shouldn't say I don't believe in them. I don't believe in them for my life. I don't feel like I'm walking outside a ton when it's raining a ton. So usually if it's raining, I'll just run inside wherever I need to be, and I'll be a little wet, but I'll be fine.
0: Didn't we have a pretty rainy joint practice like last year, maybe 2 years ago? What'd you do then?
31: Yeah, that was a monsoon. An umbrella wasn't going to help you then. I think everyone got soaked that day.
0: Were you just watching practice from under this tent?
31: Pretty much. And I only thing I learned from that day, seriously, was to always have an extra shirt in the car, because once we got inside with the AC and a wet shirt, boy, I was shivering. I was cold. Could have used a Snuggie then. But I was debating if I could drive home shirtless, but I was like, I don't know. Carmel, they might pull me over doing something
0: oh,
31: like
0: boy.
31: That.
0: Yeah.
31: So I kept the wet shirt on until I got home.
0: You said it, not me, but I was thinking that. Westfield, Indiana, that is where we are at today. Grand Park, it is the final year here for Colts training camp report day, followed by morning practices each of the next 3 days. Much more on the Alec Pierce and CJ Allen news from yesterday. What are we curious about with Chris Ballard later this morning? Also, listeners sent me a really interesting Shane Steichen related question. We talked a lot about Shane yesterday on the show, and this is kind of maybe a different angle on the Shane Steichen evaluation here as he heads into year four, looking for his first playoff appearance. So we'll get to that here on this Tuesday morning as well. Again, thank you to on-site engineer Cam Christian back in studio. I'm Kevin Bowen, James Boyd live here. It is the Fan Morning Show, Westfield, Indiana, 93.5, 107.5 The Fan.
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0: All right, we're live here, Westfield, Indiana. Grand Park is report day for the Colts and their training camp. A couple players should join us here later in the show. Chris Ballard speaking to us at 11. Anything top of mind for year 10 for the Colts GM, James?
31: Well, I definitely want to get into the whole, do you think it's make or break? Do you think it's do or die as far as the playoffs? You are going into the final year of your contract without an extension for the first time in your career, so it might feel a little bit different. But then beyond that, I think I always kind of look for the injury updates as well. KB, like, where is Alec Pierce at? We know he's on the PUP list, but does that mean he's physically unable to perform, for those listening, for 2 days or 2 weeks? So things like that.
0: Again, Alec Pierce, CJ Allen, both on that list. Let's get more into that here coming up on the other side. We noted yesterday on the show that all signs pointed to Daniel Jones being full go come Wednesday. Again, tomorrow is the first practice day. Daniel confirmed that yesterday on the Pat McAfee show. So if you're looking for a good injury update, all systems go for number 17 coming up tomorrow morning.
31: Yeah, I think we would have been surprised, Kevin, if that weren't the case. Now, I think you alluded to it a little bit yesterday. I'm curious to see if there's any sort of limitations within that full go. And to be clear with that, I mean, throughout the spring, he was explicitly told, you do not scramble. If you get outside the pocket, play's dead, throw the ball on the ground, and it is what it is. I would fear that Shane Steichen would probably go out there and just suck the ball out of his hand if he could. But does he get more leeway with that as he works his way back?
0: Yeah, and like, does he do, you know, four straight practices starting tomorrow?
31: Yeah.
0: Is he doing all four of those? Those would be just a couple of, I guess, technicalities that I would have with Jones. So we'll try to get some clarity coming up later this morning on that. If you are looking to stay up late tonight and watch the Indiana Fever, you might have to touch midnight. 9:30 tip time out in Seattle. They are a 9.5-point favorite. Again, the Storm are the worst team in the league. But yet, James, when these two teams played inside of Gainbridge Fieldhouse about a week and a half ago, that was a hell of a game. And the Fever really needed Caitlin Clark's heroics to survive that one.
31: Exactly. I do think Seattle has a very talented young core. If you, those of you who are watching the All-Star game, Dominique Malunga is their best upcoming player, and she had a dunk in that game. And so the athleticism they have on the interior makes them still a scary-ish team to face. And Caitlin Clark had quite the game against them last time. I wouldn't be surprised if she has another big game. And I would say overall, Kevin, she looks healthy, bouncy, fluid, and probably at the best she's looked all year.
0: Again, Aaliyah Boston not on the injury report. I note that because she only played 5 minutes in the All-Star game. It was easily the fewest of any All-Star, so good news on that front. It's the only game for the Fever until they take on Portland coming up on Friday. And again, they've got the best team in the league in Minnesota. First time they've seen the Lynx this year. That will be on Sunday as they start their second half of the season here with a 3-game road trip. Major League Baseball, some Mother Nature impacting things. Obviously, we got hit pretty hard here locally yesterday. Reds postponed hosting the Guardians. I saw the Cubs were delayed, and then once it got ready to go, 9-3 over the Cardinals. White Sox lose to the Yankees. Will Joel A. Erickson be crying today that his Brewers lost 3-0?
31: I don't think he'll be crying, but he'll definitely give us an update on where things stand. You know, he's all about his Brewers.
0: Oh, my gosh, an update. He'll give us an update on their AAA team.
31: I know. He's the only person I know that can multitask when we're talking to different players or coaches, and he still has the game up on his phone. And no one can tell from the podium side, and I can't even tell from the media side of it because he never breaks stride.
0: He is one of a kind. Indianapolis Indians down in Louisville this week, and then they will host it against Iowa coming up next week. Big Ten Media Days, if you care about that. I guess it means a little closer to college football. Now, the Big Ten is such a big conference nowadays, they divide them up into 3 different days. So today, tomorrow, and Thursday. I want to say Purdue is tomorrow and Indiana's the last day. I think so. That's Barry Odom and Kurt Cignetti beating the media up there in Chicago. We will hear from Tony Petitti today. That is the Big Ten commissioner. And nowadays in college athletics, anytime the commissioners, particularly Greg Sankey of the SEC or Tony Petitti from the Big Ten, when they talk, typically that's some news. So we'll see if there's anything on that front. Speaking of Indiana, they wrapped up their 4-2 on the hardwood last night in Peru. They beat the Virgin Islands by 40-something. So they smoked, you know, all these teams. You know, competition, of course, is the great debate in that. But nonetheless, great balance to Darren DeVries' bunch there in his second season. And Aiden Sherrill, the transfer from Alabama, that is a skilled, skilled big dude. I watched a little bit of Bama in the tournament there. I think he's going to be, you know, I don't want to necessarily throw him in the Trace Jackson Davis category, but he's got some legit talent to him. He was the MVP of that tournaments. And lastly, just again to get you set here at Grand Park, it is report day about an hour from now. Some players are scheduled to meet the media in the tent adjacent to us here, just off the practice fields. And Chris Ballard will talk to the media coming up at 11. So you get the arrivals all throughout today. And again, morning practice Wednesday, Thursday, Friday, and a Saturday afternoon practice that will greet you here. The first 4 days, 4 of 13 practices the Colts have here in Westfield. Just to reiterate the schedule, it's a lot of morning practices here the first week or so into camp, and then things really shift into many more afternoon, weekend. They have a night practice a week from Thursday, like a legit night practice. They'll bring lights onto this field here.
31: I think it starts at 8 o'clock.
0: Yeah, like an 8 to 10, I think, on the schedule there. So, again, that is a legit night practice they will have up here. And they'll round things out August 19th and 20th. The Atlanta Falcons will call Westfield home for a couple days. We'll do some joint practices with Atlanta. All right, upcoming on the other side, before we get to a weather update, what is the latest with Alec Pierce and CJ Allen? How would we view those two situations? We'll hit that. And again, I got an interesting listener question yesterday via, or I guess more on the, I guess evaluation would be the word I would use on Shane Steichen here through 3 years. We've talked a lot about the evaluation of Chris Ballard through 9 years. And I thought this was just a little bit of a different side of it. So I want to throw that James's way. We'll do that upcoming here in the 7:30 segment. Good Tuesday morning to you. It's sticky. It's overcast. What else we got, Christian, on a weather update?
4: We're going to have decreasing cloud cover today, turning breezy and less humid with highs in the mid-80s this afternoon. And for tonight, mostly clear and much cooler with lows in the mid-60s. I'm Fox 59 meteorologist Amber Hardwick for The Fan.
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1: Christian Oates slowing it down a little bit here on this Tuesday morning. Mark Dyke will be back tomorrow. Westfield, Indiana. That's where James Boyd and myself, Kevin Bowen, are at. Thank you to on-site engineer Cam for getting us going here. Grand Park, you can hear some little mowing action, I believe, in the background. Is that a robotic mower? I should probably put the glasses on.
2: It's either that or the robotic, like, line painter
1: okay.
2: that we see from time to time.
1: Yeah.
2: Technology, KB.
1: I know, man. AI, it's everywhere. It's everywhere right now. Fields look pristine, though. We'll get those started tomorrow, report day, for the Colts in training camp. You know, we did talk about this yesterday. You know, part of the early training camp news always seems to be, and again, you have a 90-man roster, but guys have been away from the team for a month and a half. So that's a long time, 6 weeks of, you know, rather, I would say, intensive training, because you're ramping it up, not ramping it down.
2: Yeah.
1: You know, when you first take your break in the offseason, you're ramping it down, obviously, from the 17-game grind you just went on. But, James, I think inevitably there's always a player that just pops up on that pup list that maybe we did not think about. Alec Pierce, I think, was pretty much known he was going to be on it, and he is on it. But C.J. Allen, you know...

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2: A dirty, stinking honest.
3: Linger too long, but at the same time, we have to wait and see, and the ultimate confirmation of not waiting too long is when we see him back out there on the field.
4: Yeah, again, Lou Anarumo has touched on this before. This will be Lou's, I believe it's his seventh year as a defensive coordinator in this league, and he has never had a rookie be his signal caller. His green dot guy is the reference we've used quite a lot here. The thought is C.J. Allen is going to be that, so you know, again, I think any missed time is notable for him. For what it's worth, he never really suffered injuries at Georgia. He was pretty healthy in his collegiate career, seemed to be healthy in the spring as well. I am curious, is his backup also a rookie? Like, is Bryce Betcher, the fourth-round pick out of Oregon, is he now going to be the signal caller coming up tomorrow out there? They don't really have a lot of veteran experience.
3: Yeah, I have thought about that. You know, even with Akeem Davis Gaither, is he somebody that could slide over to that middle linebacker spot? It seems like he would be more weak side. But, again, these are the questions that get raised when the availability isn't there from the start. So we'll get some questions or, sorry, answers to those questions tomorrow out here on the field. And, Kevin, not to get off on a tangent, but I feel like I'm watching the Tooth Fairy do their business, or I'm seeing Santa put the presents under the tree or something. Like, am I supposed to be seeing this? The lines getting painted? This is amazing.
4: Yeah, it is. It is artwork, to say the least there. Yeah, that's quite the machine.
3: Like, part of me is like, you don't just wake up and there's just lines on the field? They have to actually put them down? This is some artistry.
4: Yeah, it is. Beautiful artwork going on right here at Grand Park. Again, two practice fields here in Westfield the Colts utilize. They usually rotate every other day which one that they are on for the team-specific periods. But with a 90-man roster, they, of course, like to spread out the space there. So listen to Matt Taylor. When you come out here, Matt Taylor, the voice of the Colts, will be on the mic. He will alert you of what practice field will get the majority, again, of the team drills. But, yes, currently they are lining the field. And, oh, boy, if that was me right now, those things would be a hair wobbly.
3: I would definitely be a little nervous to do it, but these are professionals, Kevin.
4: Staying between the lines, not a specialty of yours truly.
3: Nah?
4: No.
3: What about Rosie Bowen? Is she getting there? Motor skills?
4: She is. I mean, she's already stays in between the lines better than I do, which, again, I don't know if that's a ringing endorsement for her, but hopefully she has her mom's creativity and her artwork than she does her father. One other note, because Kirk just sent this in. Kirk goes, well, with Allen and Pierce on PUP, does that mean DeForest Buckner is not on PUP? You got any inkling on that, or is that still a news item that you're curious about?
3: I have reached out about this. I know I tweeted about it and said I would maybe assume that he isn't on there, but after talking to you more about it and others on the beat, it could come down to just when he reports to training camp and then when he does his physical, which ultimately, if you're not ready to go, you will go on the physically unable to perform list. So could that be today? Usually veterans don't have to report the same day as rookies. But then the counter argument is that, well, Alec Pierce is on there, and he's not a rookie. So long story short, we will get clarity on that today, either from DeForest Buckner himself, if he speaks to the media, or from Chris Ballard, who is talking to us at 11.
4: Yeah, and one more note on C.J. Allen. You know, I was pretty adamant when the schedule came out in May. I think the best case scenario for the Colts schedule for 2026 would have been more of a backloaded schedule. You know, with Daniel Jones trying to come back from a torn Achilles in less than a year, to me, if I saw opponents Baltimore, Kansas City, Houston right out of the gate, I think you'd rather see those teams in December. I think the same case could be made defensively. You're incorporating five new starters. You're incorporating several rookies. And those five new starters, C.J. Allen being one of them, and you don't really ease into the season quarterback-wise. I get Patrick Mahomes is coming back from a torn ACL, but he still is Patrick Mahomes.
3: Yeah.
4: Lamar Jackson and Mahomes, week one and week two, I mean, that's quite the start there. So that is something that I think is noted, too, of like, you know, again, I don't want to make too

0: much out of the C.J. Allen situation, but still, him missing any time, I think, is notable given how you start the season on top of all of it.
1: Yeah, no, I would agree. Look who we have here walking through nice and early. Not Mike Chappell. Got Bob Kravitz in the house. Shout out to the legend.
0: Bob Kravitz an hour early.
1: I know. It starts at 8:30. And now he's upset because he's too early.
0: Bob was on Central Time. He thought with that.
1: I'm not going to lie. When he walked over this early, I was a little surprised.
0: Going from Fishers to Westfield, Eastern Time and Fishers, Central Time over here in Westfield. Yeah, I looked over my shoulder. I was like, I didn't expect to see Bob Kravitz here.
1: I know. I'm like, I'm usually a little like Bob, or 15 minutes is about all you're going to get. But to answer your question about CJ, yes, I do think it's something to keep in mind moving forward. And honestly, Kevin, you want to hope that with him, it's more of a, like they told us, a short-term thing than a long-term thing to make sure that he's out there getting those reps that are so essential to this defense.
0: So, again, we'll await kind of if are there any additional roster moves for the Colts today. We should note as well, again, we're about, 24, a little over 24 hours from the first practice of camp. We haven't seen the Colts do anything on the free agent market yet. You will see some teams that will occasionally make a roster move just before the start of camp, and, bring a player in that they've thought about here over the course of the summer. For what it's worth, Kenny Moore II is still a free agent. Again, that's more of a league-wide thing, but, sometimes veterans will say, you know what? Yes, as much as I'd like to start a camp with the team and get that ramp-up period, I might wait for the injury, as cold as that sounds, because there might be a little bit more of a desperate situation around the league. I do want to get to this question I got here, from listener Luke. He sent this in, and, we've done this exercise a lot through the offseason. Again, we're going to hear from Chris Ballard later today. It's his annual start of training camp presser. And then James, typically, after today, we don't hear from Ballard again until the end of the season?
1: Yes. Typically after he's kept his job.
0: Right. So, I guess you just can't ignore the elephant in the room. Today could be one of the final times, maybe the final time, we ever hear from Chris Ballard. That's the reality, I think, of the situation here entering year 10. But Luke asks this, and I guess let me start here before I get into Luke's question. If I asked you to grade Chris Ballard, just him, and then I asked you to grade Shane Steichen, just him, your letter grade for Steichen compared to Ballard would be what? And again, I'm not holding you to this, just a rough grade you would throw out. 9 years of Ballard, 3 years of Steichen.
1: So their entire 10 years, okay.
0: Right, but again, individually. Just as the GM,
1: yes,
0: just as the head coach.
1: I gotcha. I would probably give Ballard a D because he just haven't had the success. What is it, 2 playoff appearances, 1 playoff win, 0 AFC South titles through his first 9 years? That won't cut it, and most GMs would just not have a job at this point with that sort of resume. With Shane, I'd probably give him a C. You need to have more success against your division rivals, against the upper echelon of your division. You haven't beat Houston in 2 years, haven't beat him since 2023, actually. And lo and behold, that was an Anthony Richardson start there in his rookie season. So to me, that is a mark against you. But also, I can't put you down too far as like not giving you a passing grade, so to speak, because you had to kind of make it work with a different quarterback every few weeks throughout your tenure because you haven't had one quarterback for an entire season.
0: Yeah, you kind of get into some of Luke's question right there with, how you explained a little bit more. But Luke said this. He goes, shouldn't Steichen's letter grade actually be worse than Ballard's?
1: Okay, I'm listening.
0: Any reason for not failing Ballard is due to accomplishments he experienced with Frank Reich, not Shane Steichen. Even the debacle in 2022, which led to Frank's firing, matches the win total of Shane's best year, which, that doesn't. They only won 4 then. But, again, sifting through that, he goes, can you provide an objective achievement or non-abstract reason for not giving an F to the first head coach in franchise history to get at least 3 seasons and not make the playoffs once? So I think what Luke is saying here is Chris Ballard has 2 playoff appearances. on his resume. He has a playoff win. Now, granted, he has more time to do that, whereas Shane has zero. So do you look at it and think, that's a decent point that Luka's making here? Or do you sit there and say, well, context matters. You just brought up some of the context. Maybe I would argue sample size matters. I think the deeper you get into an NFL sample size, like 9 years in NFL years is like three lifetimes.
1: Yes.
0: Whereas 3 years is still, you know, it's a third of it, you know, obviously from a math standpoint. So I guess when
1: the son of, you know, teachers here, Cam, well, great math here on this Tuesday morning.
0: The only reason why is because I've been drinking this blue Powerade courtesy of Ken.
1: It's like, good thing Mark ain't here. You would have confused him.
0: Yeah. Thank you. Yeah. Certainly. I would have. Mark's still trying to figure out how many ways you can make a dollar out of change, via the Arnie's, kids menu there. But when you hear that, like, Shane has no substance on the resume. Ballard at least has something. Does that make you pause at all?
1: A little bit, but my counter argument would be that Ballard did choose Steichen as his coach. So I have to hold that against the general manager who hired the coach who you said would be your coach of the future, someone who could change the direction of your franchise. And I don't want to sit here and act like who Shane Steichen is perceived to be now is the same way we perceived him when he first got here. Because when he got here, remember, he was supposed to be the quarterback whisperer, the guy who brought the best out of certain players. And I think he's done that with Daniel Jones, but he was supposed to be with Anthony Richardson. Part of the reason they were sold on Anthony Richardson was because Shane and then pounded the table and said, I can make it work with this guy. Now, I'm not going to sit here and defend Anthony and say it was just going to work out no matter who the coach was and put it all on the coach. No, he has to wear a lot of the blame, and I would argue most of the blame, and it's why Daniel Jones is now the starter and Anthony's kind of like this afterthought. But I can't excuse the general manager who hired the head coach. And again, I would argue that it's very hard for any coach to have sustained success when your quarterback just doesn't stay healthy for a full season. I mean, he being Shane Steichen, they were a drive away from making the playoffs with Gardner Minshew. So, yeah, I get that it's close, no cigar, and who wants to count close losses, but I think context matters.
0: Well, and I would also add this, too. Like, when we're assigning these letter grades, like, I understand it's a bottom-line business, and I think Luke is getting at you either make the playoffs or you failed. To me, there are levels to the letter grades. Like, not everyone can beat the Cleveland Browns. Like, someone has to be an F.
1: Yeah.
0: The Colts have not had a great good tenure under Chris Ballard. I think that's fair to say. But it hasn't been an outright, like, F letter grade to it. Like, if you really want to parse out Steichen's record here, isn't it like exactly 500? Or like one game below or one game above?
1: Mm-hmm.
0: So, you know, again, you know, eight and nine win seasons or whatever it exactly is through three seasons. I just don't know if I'm sitting there saying, boom, that is an F. I think that's maybe a little bit short-sighted and a little bit too, you have to do this in order to be at this sort of letter grade. Now, again, a lot of this gets into, you know, how Carly Irsay Gordon defines higher sense of urgency. And what exactly does that mean? Does the playoff appearance simply cure all? Because in her eyes, it was, you know, not making the playoffs last year was still good enough to have the retention that she did coming into this season here. So, yeah, that's a question. And do we hear from Carly Irsay Gordon here at Grand Park? Her dad usually did speak here. We did not hear from her last year here. Do we hear from her this year outside of the TV appearance she usually makes, or I should say their family has made over the years, including her? She made it last year on the preseason broadcast.
1: Well, you know, we will never say no to more access, more information from those who are in power making decisions. So I would love to hear from Carly Irsay Gordon, maybe not as chaotically as her father every time he spoke to us. Beyond just the news itself, Kevin, I always felt like it was such a grand moment. You know, he's on the golf cart, and then he would be in the middle of the two fields. So I don't know if you were like this, Kevin, but I would always...
0: During practice. There'd be like 11 on 11 plays. I'm like, boy, I hope the football doesn't all of a sudden hit the owner.
1: Exactly. And so part of me would always be looking out the corner of my eye like, okay, if I see Michael Pittman Jr., you know, last year or the year before, running down the sideline, I might be on another side of Jim Irsay, because I don't want to get ran over while I'm trying to ask you about the state of your team. So these are things you got to think about logistically.
0: I see some people are asking here on the text line about Vita Vea. Did you see this news yesterday?
1: I did see this. I thought it was odd that he would request a trade this late in the game, but apparently they can't come to terms on a deal.
0: So big ol' hog molly for the Tampa Bay Buccaneers. Yeah. The Colts had heavy interest in him when he came out of Washington in the draft. I want to say that was the Quentin Nelson draft. I would have to double check my years on that. He's had a very nice, solid, good career, couple Pro Bowls in Tampa, and several people have asked if we think the Colts would have interest in trading for Vita Vea. They've brought up the DeForest Buckner injury situation in relation to that.
1: I just think that the Sauce Gardner trade probably strapped you when it came to giving up more assets, Kevin, and I probably wouldn't go that route myself. How do you feel about it, though?
0: Yeah, I am there. I also think he's a little bit more like in the Grover Stewart mold than the DeForest Buckner mold.
1: Yeah, yeah.
0: You already have some older defensive tackles to begin with. I think you have questions about potentially extending some of those guys. And Vita Vea kind of falls into the same age group. You know, I think he's 31 years old. So now Ballard loves defensive tackles as much as I love Blue Powerade. So I don't want to like just overlook it per se.
1: Right,
0: but,
1: right.
0: Still, I don't know. I think the Sauce point that you bring up is a good one.
1: It is what it is at this point. I do think they're in a win now situation, but just doubling down with making more trades and all of that, I don't know if that would be smart for the short or long term with this group. And again, they know more about DeForest Buckner than we do. And we kind of have to wait and see what he looks like, assuming that he does in fact play this season and starts the season healthy.
0: We should have a couple Colts players joining us here a little bit later in the show. It is report day from Grand Park. So we are live in Westfield, Indiana. Grand Park, our location. Again, Chris Ballard going to meet the media coming up at 11 o'clock today. And the first practice of training camp will be 10 a.m. coming up tomorrow. Very simple question we got on the text line. What should Colts fans be excited about this year? I would say offensively the presence of Jonathan Taylor and Tyler Warren. You might have the two. Saying that about Warren's probably a little early.
1: Say, hold on. Brock Bowers exists.
0: Well, yeah, well, Trey McBride might be some, you know, might also. I saw the Madden rankings coming out yesterday and had, I believe, Trey McBride is one of their 99s. You have two all-pro skill players.
1: Yeah.
0: I think that, you know, like, I think Warren has that, has that ability here. We've got Matt Taylor in the building, voice of the Colts on the YouTube stream. He is ready to go.
1: Just a grade A human being.
0: He's ready to go. He's fired up on this.
1: I know.
0: Tuesday morning here.
1: I'll be hearing from, I'll be seeing him for the Colts 5K.
0: Little 5K action?
1: Yeah, I got to run it again this year. I'll make it a yearly tradition with my boy Caleb Zuber.
0: Angela Morian walking in with her Wish TV crew here.
1: Yeah.
0: How about that? You know, nobody was beating Bob Kravitz this morning, though. Did Bob really think that?
1: He said he thought they started at 8:10.
0: Yeah, I mean, even 8:10, he was here at 7:30.
1: Hey, the man is early. What's up, y'all?
0: Gosh, he's going to be standing there and staring at the mic for 40 minutes. Man, he better be rocking some Hokas there. What else? What else would you put in the why should I be excited category?
1: Well, I will say I would be excited for, and again, a lot of it has to do with health, but if Javarius Ward and Sauce Gardner can stay healthy, I would be excited for that tandem because I do think they can be one of the better cornerback duos in the NFL. Beyond that, I'm excited to see, assuming that, again, health is a factor, what a healthy Daniel Jones can look like when he's paired with a healthy JT, a healthy Alec Pierce. A lot of it just comes down to health for me, Kevin, but I'm excited to see what Alec Pierce can do, assuming he gets over the ankle injury, he can get back on the field, get healthy. He's somebody that I think can really show more of his game, and I get that he's been a deep threat, one of the best deep threats in the last several years, but that's where my excitement kind of lies with this group.
0: Yeah, I'll go to corner. I mean, I think if you can have, and again, you just said the health thing, but Sauce Gardner and Javarius Ward on paper should be the best outside cornerback duo in the entire league. And I think when Mooney played last year, Mooney Ward played last year, I didn't see a dip in his game that, you know, sometimes you get with a little bit of the older corners. So to me, it's more of just availability. If him and Sauce Gardner are out there, then I think that is a duo that should be as good, if not the best cornerback duo of any in the league. And I think that is A, exciting. B, I'd argue vital, because I have major questions about what you have in the defensive front. And so, you know, you hear the phrase quite often, Russian cover, Russian cover, Russian cover, all this stuff. I think the thought is you would rather be the rushing group. That would, you know, that would be the, if you could look at two of those, rush, cover, which one would you rather be better at? You'd rather be better as a rush group than a cover group. But, you know, it's not the worst thing in the world, obviously, to be pretty good on the coverage aspect of it. And then can that aid a pass rush that I think you have some question marks? So I would say Taylor. I would say Warren. I would point to your cornerback duo. And I still think this offensive line has the ability to be an upper echelon group. Obviously, you need Jalen Travis at right tackle to take those reins and have kind of a seamless transition there from Braden Smith. But I think your other four spots you should feel really, really good about, particularly the left side of your line with Quentin Nelson and Bernard Raimann.
1: For sure. I mean, I don't want to act like Bernard Raimann is somebody who is easily replaceable. I think that he's actually been one of their better draft hits in recent years. And it was this time last year, Kevin, that he went on Jake's show and basically said, hey, I need to get paid. And then maybe about 48 hours later.
0: Did Jake get a cut for that?
1: I was going to say Jake sent in a little slip saying, I need my, you know, 1.5% or something like that. Maybe a little higher than that because he's Jake and he loves him some Jake. But you give $100 million to your left tackle. You give Quentin Nelson, I think his last deal was $80 million. He'll probably get another big contract here soon, whether it's from the Colts or someone else. But, yeah, I feel good about that side of the line. I'm curious about the right side. I do think they're younger. They're a little more inexperienced. I know that on paper they look really good, but I don't want to sit up here, and I think I said it yesterday, Kevin, and act like Jalen Travis replacing Braden Smith is the easiest thing in the world. I get that Braden had some health issues and other challenges in recent years that caused him to miss games, but for nearly a decade, he was very reliable on the right side and someone who was, I would argue, in the top half of that right tackle group in the NFL.
0: Again, live here at Grand Park, I'm sure you can hear the ambiance behind us as they are getting set up for tomorrow, 10 a.m. That will be the first practice here from Westfield. Again, it is report day for the 2026 training camp, and this is the final one from Westfield, Indiana. There was a part of me, James, kind of walking in here with you this morning. I'm very curious to see, like, what does next year look like training camp-wise? You know, I mean, we're just so used to fans showing up here and great access. I mean, I cannot stress that enough. I know I've said it probably a million times, but the access here at Grand Park, like, it would be different if you were out of high school. I mean, you've been to a million high school football stadiums. What do you have at a high school football stadium? You got a big old track around the field. So you're naturally, you know,
1: going to be farther back.
0: Farther back.
1: Yeah.
0: You're right here. I mean, we are literally 30 yards from the practice field in the stands right behind us are exactly that. So, I mean, right now at West 56th Street at their complex, I mean, there's not enough parking. I mean, do you use those soccer fields next door?
1: Yeah. See, I don't know if nostalgic is the right word walking in, Kevin, but it definitely made me want to, like, linger a little bit. And I'm sure when I get into the rhythm of camp, that might wane a little bit. But towards the end of camp, knowing that whenever our last practice is out here, I'll definitely have to, you know, get a selfie or something on the field or just take a picture of the field itself to remember what it was like being out here. But, yeah, I worry about the access when it comes to the common fan. I do think that if you're going to come down to, okay, we're going to have certain access for training camp practices over at the team facility, my thinking is, would that be reserved for your season ticket holders and the people who obviously spend a lot of money on the product, on your organization, but for the fans who, you know, this might be their one time to come see you or be able to make it work schedule-wise or money-wise, do they kind of get X out of the picture because you just don't have enough room for them?
0: I hope not, but unfortunately, it's a fair point that you do bring up. If I somehow brought a golf club onto this field right now and try to hit wedge shots,
1: I would not know you.
0: So if I tried to hit wedge shots through the uprights, do you think I could get three shots in before I was reprimanded? Do you think there's any chance they would kind of look at me and be like, I can't, I'm so stunned. He thinks that's acceptable right now. I'm going to wait a little bit longer before someone really reprimands that individual.
1: Yeah, I don't think you would last very long at all. I think you'd probably get tackled like some of the streakers or fans we see on the field at the Super Bowl.
0: But I have the golf club.
1: It don't matter.
0: No?
1: Nah, they're going to put you down, brother. And then I'm going to take the golf club.
0: Didn't you see what happened when Tiger Woods got in that accident outside his house with the golf club? I believe.
1: I was going to say.
0: I believe the missus might have got a hold of the golf
1: club. I think the last accident he was in, he might have called the president. You ain't got that kind of access, brother.
0: Oh, boy, that's an understatement. I think
1: I would actually have to call Maddie and say, hey, you know, your knucklehead husband. Hey, nice to meet you, by the way. Your knucklehead husband's in the slammer.
0: The grass looks that good to me right now, though.
1: It does, but don't listen to the devil on your shoulder, brother. Because I ain't bailing you out. I'm sorry. I know we're like two peas in a pod, but not on that.
0: Gosh, I thought we had some loyalty. I thought we had some strong.
1: Not loyalty with stupidity. I'm sorry. Your friends up on the bridge, you going to jump too?
0: Some strong chemistry there. Did they ever give a good reason as why they're leaving Grand Park? Aren't they leaving the contract early? They are. I believe they're leaving. I think it was originally a 10-year deal, James, and I think they're leaving here with a couple of years left on it. I believe they did have some sort of out, like an 18-month out that they clearly have exercised with this. But, you know, to be fair, I guess this is kind of the trend around the NFL. This is what we've seen. Teams move their camps back to their own facility. So I do think there's a logistical element to it, but I think it's a huge bummer for all fans. And I would stress the all aspect to it. I understand that, you know, people are obviously paying good money for, you know, season tickets and corporate this and all of that, but it's tremendous access for fans that maybe don't have those resources that others do. So, yeah, that's another reason why I think I'd like to hear from Carly Urso Gordon, frankly, here during training camp, because that's probably a better question for her than it would be for, like, a Chris Ballard or somebody along those lines. All right, 8 o'clock hour upcoming here in Westfield. Again, a couple Colts players scheduled to join us. We'll keep you posted on exactly who and when that will be and much more on the news items from yesterday. What do you make of the Alec Pierce and C.J. Allen situations? We'll hit on that on the other side. Kevin Bowen, James Boyd, on-site engineer Cam Blankenship here live. Grand Park, Westfield. It is Colts Training Camp Report Day.
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0: Kevin Bowen and James Boyd.
1: All right, 8 o'clock hour, Westfield, Indiana. It was a sticky, sticky start here. Very training camp-like, frankly. Outside of the sun, it certainly feels like it. Temperature-wise, players starting to report for camp, I guess. Are we on Jonathan Taylor watch, James? Or do you think that's more of a we need to hear it from him? Because technically, when he had his hold-in, however you want to define it, a few years ago, he technically did report to camp. He just didn't participate.
2: Yes, and he was also technically injured at the time. You know, the old
1: ankle.
2: Yeah,
1: I don't know about technically, but
2: you know, what do you mean?
1: Seemed to be very healthy once the ink dried on the old contract.
2: Hey, money would heal me in a lot of different ways, KB.
1: Yeah. But who needs children's Motrin to heal your kid when you just hand him some money?
2: Exactly. But yes, I probably instigated a lot of this myself. But just to kind of put you all in position as far as what's going on. The reason why I said if I were in JT's shoes, I would hold in or potentially just ruffle some feathers is I think he has a ton of leverage when it comes to the amount of touches he's going to have, money he's trying to get, things like that. Because to me, it's just not worth it, in my opinion, to come out here and just give your body up and basically sacrifice so much when you haven't been rewarded as such. That's just my take on the matter.
1: I think we just Tetris that extension cord very well.
2: I know. If I sounded choppy there, I was trying to tell him, like, hey, I don't really necessarily need to charge a laptop. It's probably charged up by now, but we made it work.
1: We did. 11 a.m. today, we'll hear from Chris Ballard. And again, some Colts players scheduled to join us here in a little bit. Once we get confirmation on those names, we will alert you. Let's go back to the news item of yesterday, James, and that would be Alec Pierce and C.J. Allen on the physically unable to perform list. PUP is the acronym that we use quite often with that. Could you explain for our audience that might not be super familiar with exactly what that means for Allen and Pierce?
2: So the physically unable to perform list basically means a player is not ready to participate in training camp when it begins. It does count towards your 90-man summer roster, but the only time that it really gets into, okay, are they going to miss time during the season is when we get to the regular season and if they're still on that list. But for right now, I would say it's not a huge deal. You're just waiting for them to be brought off of that list, which can happen at any point throughout training camp. So, for example, Alec Pierce could be on the physically unable to perform list for 2 days or 2 weeks. It just depends on his recovery process. But that is the layman's way of putting it.
1: Let's start with Pierce, because, again, I don't think it's the most shocking news. You know, we touched on this a lot yesterday. It was kind of my assumption that he would be on PUP. If you want to go off of the timetable he provided for us, we were at 4 months into a rehab that was 4 to 6 months. Late March surgery for him coming off that ankle. You know, you can get into some, you know, I think it's beneficial for him to be on the field. He's trying to complete his route tree. He's trying to become more of a number one wideout. He can't just be a, you know, hey, let's target Alec Pierce 3 times in the game. He'll catch one. He'll draw a pass interference penalty on the other, and the other one will fall incomplete. No, you need a little bit more from him.
2: Definitely.
1: Now. But I want to go in a different direction in relation to Pierce. Do you think his injury situation influences how they view adding a veteran wideout at all?
2: To me, it depends on if it lingers, Kevin, which is why I think whatever information we get from Alec himself or from GM Chris Ballard will be kind of vital toward assessing their situation. Because, again, if it's he's going to miss the first few days of practice, but he'll be out here later this week, then I probably would say stand down on adding a receiver. But if it's one of those things where, again, 4 to 6 months, 6 months will put you right up against the start of the season, if it's towards that end of the recovery, then I think you should probably add another receiver just in case he isn't ready to go. Or if he is ready to go, he's limited anyway. So it's a unique situation and one where quietly, if he isn't where he needs to be, that really does kind of hit your wide receiver room because the only other proven receiver you have in there, at least I would say proven to the degree of in this offense, will be Josh Downs. The rest of them, you know, Nick Westbrook-Ikhine, yes, he's a veteran. He's had success in the league. But at the same time, I wouldn't sit here and say right now today, oh, he's just going to slide right in and be, you know, producing in this offense. That may not be the case. And then for Ashton Doolin, I know he's been very good in spots, but also not to be bogus toward him, Kevin, but at the same time, if he had been a better receiver throughout his career, would this opportunity not have come sooner for him? I think about that from time to time.
1: Yeah, I've heard that about Doolin, and part of me is like, I mean, given the makeup of the Colts depth chart, though, like, who would he have supplanted in previous years? Like, Pittman, Pierce, and Downs have really been the trio for several of those years.
2: Yes, sir.
1: You know, even when he first got added as an undrafted free agent, T.Y. Hilton was still a thing for you know, a couple seasons there. So I understand where people are coming from with that, but I think it's a little bit of a, did they need that additional wideout?
2: And to give him credit, he has produced whenever they've asked him to do
1: right.
2: more on the wide receiver side.
1: It's just a small sample size,
2: exactly.
1: And now you could be expanding that role. It is just one of these things with Pierce, and again, Buckner falls into this category, Daniel Jones falls into this category, Chavarius Ward falls into this category. Across 32 NFL training camps, and all 32 teams are reporting to training camp by the end of today, there are injury questions for all of these teams. But I think where this one really hits is Jones at quarterback, Pierce at wide receiver, Buckner on the defensive line, Ward at corner. We're talking premium players and premium positions. And I think that's where the nervousness comes from in projecting the season of, we're not talking about, oh yeah, their backup tight end's banged up, or their second linebacker yeah. is dealing with an injury. I mean, we're talking about a list, James, that Pierce, Buckner, Jones, Ward, four of your top 10 most important, best, I don't know how you want to define them, but I'd put them pretty high on the list. They're much more of a front of the program guys than, you know, back of the program guys.
2: Definitely. I was a back of the program guy.
1: I was just happy to be in the program anywhere. Hell, put me in the credits.
2: There you go. There's a front of the program guy. Mike Chappell, the dean, is
1: oh,
2: in the
1: man.
2: House.
1: Front of the program. He should be on the side of Lucas Oil Stadium.
2: I know. We got vegetables on the menu coming up for you, chap.
1: I'm sure he's thrilled to hear that. Yeah, yeah. Again, we are live here at Grand Park. Players starting to trickle in, and it'll be report day coming up all morning long. And again, Chris Bauer will meet the media at about 11 o'clock here. Is Jake on site today, Cam? No, he's back in studio. I think Jake will be here coming up tomorrow, so 10 to 1. Each of the next 3 days, Wednesday morning, Thursday morning, Friday morning practices, and we'll have you covered leading into Jake at 10. The C.J. Allen news from yesterday, also on the PUP list. This was, again, more of a surprise, but from the sound of it, doesn't appear to be too severe.
2: That's what we were told, Kevin. We'll wait and see if we can get more information today on C.J. Allen, but it's my understanding that he injured his calf in a recent workout. And they're just being precautious with it moving forward. So it is not something that is, in my opinion, Kevin, easily dismissed. These are valuable reps for the rookie. No matter how great his college career was, the NFL is still a different beast. And so you want to see him out there sooner rather than later, especially considering that he's projected, in my eyes, to be a starter.
1: Did you think about C.J. Allen at all on your most indispensable list?
2: I did. But when doing the list, I decided not to put any rookies or second-year players who just hadn't played yet. In a way, I felt like it was a bit unfair to say, okay, you're indispensable when I just don't even know what your level of play is in the NFL. But it did come to mind, and if we're just talking about in a vacuum, yeah, he probably is pretty indispensable because you traded away your top linebacker to the Green Bay Packers, and then you drafted C.J. Allen, your first pick in this year's class, not a first-round pick, but second-round pick nonetheless. Those guys are supposed to play and make plays for you sooner rather than later again.
1: Yeah, again, I'll go back to something I said in the 7 o'clock hour. Like, if I'm ranking the 90 Colts on their roster right now and saying, okay, who, you know, would you put at the top of that list as they really need reps on this grass here coming up across these 13 practices at Grand Park, I don't get very far on the list before I put C.J. Allen's name. And that's strictly to do with kind of the responsibility on his plate and that he's a rookie. You know, I don't know if there's going to be these immense, like, physical growing pains for C.J. Allen. I mean, he played at Georgia,
2: yeah.
1: like SEC football for that defense.
2: Well, this is
1: there.
2: Big Ten country, okay? Relax. He didn't play at IU.
1: I'm not going to bring up the Sugar Bowl against Notre Dame or anything like that with him here, but it's more of just really the cerebral communication nature to it
2: yes.
1: of, you know, again, how much is that going to be a burden or a challenge for him? Because, you know, to stress this one more time, the schedule does not ease into it. You don't have the Giants and the Browns. You have the Giants and the Browns late in the season. Hell, you don't have the Titans in the first month of the season. Ideally, you'd have New York, Cleveland, and Tennessee somewhere in the month of September. You got two MVP quarterbacks.
2: Yeah.
1: To start the year. So CJ Allen, again, as many reps, and Lou did mention this in the spring, there were some rookie moments to be expected.
2: Yeah.
1: From him. And Lou Anarumo's never had a rookie be his signal caller. And you know, I guess whenever the Colts do get to practice tomorrow morning, Lou did mention this, maybe you don't have your Mike linebacker be the signal caller. If Allen is out, do they put that at Cam Bynum's feet? Or do they just say, you know what, Bryce Betcher or whoever else is going to be the middle linebacker for that day, you stick with that?
2: It's an interesting concept because what if it happens during the season? Like, who is your backup green dot, and do you want to make sure that's somebody who is a full-time starter, whereas Bryce Betcher probably would not be,
1: right?
2: At least projected now to be a full-time starter. And to give Lou some credit here, he has said in the past that he's given the green dot responsibilities to safeties at times. I know he had Jesse Bates a couple years ago in Cincinnati, and he was a very good safety for them, a smart player, and I would venture to say Cam Bynum's also a pretty cerebral and smart player as well.
1: Do you regret you backing over Arby's like you did earlier in the show?
2: No chance. Nobody eats Arby's unless you're sponsored by them like Sophie Cunningham.
1: Oh, man. Wow.
2: I know she mentioned that. I actually thought about that. I'm dead serious, Cam.
1: Curly,
2: camera engineer is laughing.
1: You're acting like you'd rather eat metal than eat curly fries.
2: I'm not eating Arby's. Like, you got to give me more. Actually,
3: no love
2: this
3: for
2: is
3: the
2: per person
3: sticks?
2: To ask this. I'm not going for mozzarella sticks. I'm not going to Arby's.
1: I will say this. You know,
2: Joel Erickson has arrived here, and I almost want to hand him a headset to ask him this, but I, you know, will not.
1: Joel, rank them. Zaxby's, Wendy's, Arby's, the three fast food joints you see here off the exit 191st.
4: Just the fast food joint?
1: Yeah. Zaxby's
4: is the best.
1: Zaxby's number one for Joel. Wendy's or Arby's?
4: Zaxby's, Arby's, Wendy's.
2: Oh, my God.
1: Wow. Wendy's at third?
2: Arby's should be last.
1: Oh, my gosh. No wonder your Brewers got shut out last night. Oh, man. The Wendy's slander. Dave Thomas is turning over in his...
2: I have no
1: idea if he's alive or not.
4: I just had a spicy chicken like 2 weeks ago, and it was...
2: From where?
1: From Wendy's.
2: Oh, okay. I was about to say, don't eat anything from Arby's. Okay.
1: Christian, as much as I appreciate you defending Arby's, once you told us you willingly went to Long John Silver's.
2: Exactly. He's excluded from this.
1: You know, part of me wants to mute your mic, to be honest with you.
2: My goodness, Christian.
3: You might lose respect for me as a man, and that kind of happens with Long John Silver's. I get it.
1: Literally, they're all there in the back like, wait, is somebody really at the drive-thru right now?
2: Yeah, they're like, this is supposed to be free money.
1: And we're not getting ding-dong ditched? Yeah. This is like a real human that wants to pay food for us?
2: I can't believe that. I ain't had Long John Silver since I was riding the bus to CTA in Chicago with my grandma. And Hush Puppies was like, you know, a treat after a day out.
1: Oh, my gosh. That is just unbelievable.
2: That's all right. We all have our quirks. At least he has his pants on back there in the studio, I would assume. So.
1: Well, we know Mark won't once he gets back in studio coming up tomorrow. Again, we will be live here all week long. Come say hey. Gates open at 9 o'clock tomorrow. Practice time, again, 10. So Wednesday, Thursday, Friday, it's the same schedule. All three of those days, we're on the northwest corner of the practice fields up here in Westfield, and we'll get things started coming up tomorrow morning. It is report day here at Grand Park. It's been a while. Were you on the beat when Pato O'Ward drove Kenny Moore into training camp right here? It's been a while since we've had one of those, like, unique training camp entrances.
2: Yeah, I was not on the beat when that happened, so I haven't seen anything kind of crazy. I know Reggie Wayne has some stories about when he arrived at camp and things like that, but nah, I just see the regular old bring him around the golf car, hop off, and that's about it. But I would love to see Daniel Jones coming on the helicopter.
1: No, boy.
2: I think that fits his personality.
1: As soon as you said that, I just thought of what could go wrong.
2: Oh, come on. I didn't think that at all. Jeez.
1: What? I mean, I couldn't be the only one.
2: Jeez. Well, in that case, no, do not bring him on a helicopter. Gosh, I didn't think, you know, anything nefarious going on.
1: What do you want, him parachuting down to the 50-yard line with the ball? Is he delivering the ball to start the day?
2: I want him wrapped up in just a bunch of pillows and parachuting down. Tuck and roll. Let's see if that Achilles is healthy.
5: rock and roll. Yeah, Pato Ward, it was right out here next to the Indy 11 complex.
2: That's kind of cool.
5: Yeah, he drove Kenny Moore. And I distinctly remember, I know Chap can definitely remember this, when Reggie Wayne, Ed Carpenter drove him. I think it was it in a two-seater? Yeah, I think it was Ed driving and Reggie in the back of that, and that was down Scatterfield up there in Anderson University.
2: So now I have a question. If you could pick any intro to training camp yourself, how would you arrive?
5: I like the IndyCar. I like the IndyCar angle. If I remember correctly, Edgerrin James did a taxi to Terre Haute, and Chap can tell this story. Cam, will you go ask Chap for the details? Don't make him get up, but ask him the Edgerrin James taxi story. Terre Haute. Tell him that I want to know the details on that. I want to say Edge gave the dude a handsome amount of money for the old taxi from Indy to Terre Haute.
2: That's kind of crazy.
5: I mean, can you imagine if you're, you know, the yellow tag? I mean, this is what? I mean, Edge was a Colt. We're talking over 20 years ago. You know?
2: This isn't like, you know, hit the Uber up. They know exactly where you're going.
5: Right, exactly.
2: You hop in and you're like, wait a second, we got to drive over an hour?
5: Yeah. So I think that was one of the more iconic ones. But, you know, I think Reggie one time showed up with, like, the hard hat on, you know. I'm clocking in for work here. So, yeah, I think you'd want something along those lines, something sentimental. I'm a sucker for the Indy car, so I'd probably roll with that.
2: See, I would probably roll with something like Grover Stewart's tractor. He's got to have a tractor. He seems like somebody who owns some land down there, down south. He's a southern guy.
5: Well, certainly Pittman would have, right?
2: Yes, exactly. Or Michael Pittman Jr. if he was still here. I would like to come in on the tractor, but Grover specifically because he would have the wings. I heard Grover's a pretty good chef. Get some wings in me. Get ready for training camp. I'm ready to go.
5: You got one more cheat day left in you before you
2: guys
5: start.
2: I think I can afford a cheat day. We got the camera on me. I can afford a cheat day.
5: Well, certainly Christian did with his old Long John Silvers. I'm afraid he's still running to that second floor stall.
2: I want all of my friends to love themselves more. This is a good intervention for Christian to love himself just a little bit more.
6: Next time,
2: love
6: bringing cupcakes, like I'm bringing in some Long John Silvers, too.
2: No. Look, I want you to stay in business. I don't want you to be like, you know, Arby's, okay? Hey, I don't know how that place stays.
5: Whatever that blueberry cheesecake thing was the other day, Christian, that was excellent.
2: Look, Christian's a man of million talents. That's why, you know, he's got to have higher standards.
5: Yeah.
2: He's raised my taste buds, and now he's got to raise his own.
5: Amen to that. Colts players trying to report to training camp. Again, they'll be in the tent adjacent to us here at Grand Park. They'll be meeting the media throughout this morning, beginning around 8:30 for that, and we should have a player or two join us here on air. Christian, let's go ahead and check it down on this Tuesday morning.
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5: So again, James, Wednesday, Thursday, Friday. Those are 10 a.m. start times to each of those practice days. 3 o'clock coming up on, no, 4 o'clock, I believe, coming up on Saturday. And then we'll be back out here Monday and Tuesday morning of next week. We will also hear from Chris Ballard at 11 o'clock today. What's on your mind in regards to the 10th year GM?
2: I'm very curious to get any sort of health updates on Alec Pierce, if not from Alec Pierce himself, DeForest Buckner and others, C.J. Allen, of course. But one question I do want to ask him, Kevin, is we saw that report about Tyrann Arnold. The Colts are interested in him. Where does that stand and why, if that report is true, according to Tyrann's agent, why were you interested in a player that was involved with 8 felonies?
5: Yeah, I kind of forgot about that story. Is there anything been more on Arnold and visiting places or?
2: No, not since his last court appearance. From my understanding, he did get clearance from the judge to sort of get work released to go out and do things as far as training camp and trying out for teams. But, you know, why were you kicking the tires on a cornerback who is currently involved in some stuff that really hasn't been resolved yet?
5: Cam, did you get the update from Mike Chappell on Edgerrin James and the taxi to Terre Haute?
8: I did not. He was in a long-winded story over there.
5: Oh, so Chap.
8: so Chap. I did look it up.
2: Okay.
8: I did look it up, and it looked. Well, the way I read it was that his license was suspended, so that him and Reggie Wayne took a 75-mile taxi ride from Indianapolis all the way to Terre Haute, and it turns out the driver of the taxi's license was also suspended.
5: I knew there was something unique with this story. Yes.
9: Yeah. Yeah.
5: And I knew
2: and how do we know they were? Were they stopped on the way? I have so many more questions.
9: Yeah, yeah. Well, usually with Edge, I think there could be a couple of different questions there.
2: Typically, when my license is suspended, I don't want anybody to find out.
5: Hey, as long as Edge got there safe and sound, that's all that matters for the Colts.
2: That is true.
5: And Rose Holman, Fever action coming up tonight. It is a late one, 9:30. They're out west here to start the second half of the season. The Seattle Storm, James, they gave the Fever everything they could handle. A week and a half ago inside Gambridge Fieldhouse?
2: That was the 45 points and 10 assists game for Caitlin Clark, the only WNBA player in history to have 40 points and 10 assists in the same game. Let's just hope, I guess, that she won't need those heroics tonight because it means the other team is really on them. But nevertheless, I think Caitlin's been playing great as of late, and we'll see how she and the rest of the team looks coming out of the All-Star break, which should be a pretty big stretch here. 17 games. Only 6 at home, and we also have to include that little FIBA World Cup break, which we're getting to that point, Kevin, where we start asking, is she going to play? Well, I guess her and Aaliyah, will they play FIBA basketball?
5: Do you think the porter potties are open yet here?
2: They have to be for someone like you.
5: Gosh, you know me. I like to pee a couple times a show.
2: I know. I think they're open. They got to be open.
5: All right, all right. I'm getting that urge here. Major League Baseball.
2: Thank you for announcing it.
5: Major League Baseball last night, Mother Nature kind of rearing her ugly head. We obviously felt that in Central Indiana. Reds postponed hosting the Guardians. Cubs, they were delayed early, but they got it done over the Cardinals. 9-3, Joel Eriksson moping in the corner over there as his Brewers lose to the Giants. 3-0, Indianapolis Indians down in Louisville starting today. What else we got? Big Ten Media Day from a college football standpoint. Again, they divide these media days now up into 3 separate days.
2: I couldn't
5: imagine
2: doing 3 days of that.
5: I mean, how many Big Ten teams do we have? 18?
2: I think the last time I checked it was, has it not reached 20? I have to check and see.
5: I mean, that is a huge amount. So we will hear from Big Ten Commissioner Tony Petitti today. That's up in Chicago.
2: Yeah, we're at 18.
5: 18, there you go.
2: I always laugh at the fact that Oregon and Rutgers are in the same.
5: Nothing like a Oregon-Rutgers Tuesday volleyball match to really
2: just
5: get you going there.
2: Right there.
5: Yeah, Big Ten Network. Yeah, got to be a big-time draw for that. I want to say Purdue is tomorrow, Barry Odom and company, and then Kurt Cignetti on Thursday. I do need to double check that. But again, Tony Petitti, Big Ten commissioner. We'll see if he's got any grand statements on the state of college football or college athletics. He will be meeting the media today. And speaking of IU, they wrapped up their 4-2 down in Peru. And as they did to pretty much all these opponents, they smoked the Virgin Islands in the championship game. The Alabama transfer, the skilled big man, Aiden Sherrell, he was your MVP down there in Peru. Purdue continuing their tour. They're up in Canada here. I believe they've got a game or two left on their foreign tour. Nothing foreign about us being in Westfield, Indiana or Grand Park. It is another training camp here. Unfortunately, it is the last one here in Westfield. It's report day for the Colts. We should have a player or two join us coming up as we get into the back half of the show. But Christian, let's get a little weather update on this Tuesday.
10: We're going to have decrease in cloud cover today, turning breezy and less humid with highs in the mid-80s this afternoon. And for tonight, mostly clear and much cooler with lows in the mid-60s. I'm Fox 59 meteorologist Amber Hardwick for The Fan.
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Live here, Westfield, Indiana, where we will call home each of the next 6 mornings. I'm Kevin Bowen, James Boyd alongside. Thank you to Christian Oates back in studio and to Cam Blankenship, our on-site engineer. It sounds like a couple of pass catchers will be joining us on the

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1: This, I mean, you know, maybe we can try and ask him this, but like, you think there's any part of him that doesn't want an extension? Like, do you want to bet on yourself?
2: I do think there's a part of him that would want that.
1: Right, because like, theoretically, you're going to be asked to do a lot more. I mean, right now, I would assume he's going to have his most targeted season of his NFL career so far. So, that is a question that I would have as well, because, you know, last year was a down year in production. Now, again, I think there's important context. Ironically, the two guys were having on. I think the presence of Tyler Warren contributed to Josh Downs not having as many targets.
2: Reggie Wayne said so himself last year.
1: Yeah, yeah. So, again, Josh Downs, Tyler Warren scheduled to join us here coming up in a little bit. You know, I was kind of going through my my 53 questions piece that I did last week and just kind of any lingering questions. You know, will Charvarius Ward wear a Guardian cap? Like, I know to some people that might be like, what a stupid question, but it's like, boy, we're talking about a dude with three concussions, and correct me if I'm wrong, James, but I feel like the Colts didn't have too many guys wear one.
2: No.
1: You know, I know it was discussed a little bit. You know, like Jonathan Taylor, didn't he wear one in practice, but then didn't?
2: He wore it in the preseason.
1: Didn't like the feel of it,
2: didn't
1: correct?
2: Like it. But also, to give JT some credit, I remember asking him about it. And he showed me this chart, basically, of, okay, here's what they say is a healthy helmet. Here's, you know, what I have. It's in the deep green. And so for those listening, the chart is basically, it goes from, like, green to red. And you want to make sure you're in the deep green with your helmet. And so every year they have different regulations, specifications that get modified and updated. So every couple of years, every player has to update their helmet no matter how good it feels, how comfortable they are with it, because the regulations no longer fit. And so all that to say, he basically showed me, well, there's no real data to say if I wear this Guardian cap, it's healthier than the top-rated helmet as well. So sometimes I don't know if it could be like a placebo effect, Kevin, where you just feel like you're just safer because you have it on. But it's a fair question to throw at Charvarius Ward because we saw how traumatizing those concussions were
1: sure.
2: for him.
1: And again, you know, we got asked earlier, like, what is exciting about this 2026 Colts team? I think the potential of a Sauce Gardner, Charvarius Ward pairing is very exciting. I mean, I think that can be a elite outside cornerback duo, but again, health has to cooperate when it comes to that. I mean, the other question, and you know, it's kind of crazy, we're 90 minutes into today's show, and this might be the first time I've said the name Anthony Richardson on air.
2: Good point.
1: And like, usually, I mean, he's still on the roster, right? Is the trade request still there? Are we still splitting reps between him and Riley Leonard? Again, those reps, based off Daniel Jones seemingly being a full go, those reps are about to get real limited real quick for those two. Now, having said that, the preseason game reps, if Richardson is still on the roster, that is huge. I mean, you got three games where Daniel Jones theoretically won't play. That's 12 quarters of Anthony Richardson and Riley Leonard potentially playing a whole lot. And then, James, what are we, Friday or Saturday?
2: Yeah,
1: that's where his roster bonus of what, north of $4 million, becomes guaranteed there. So does that impact things at all?
2: Yeah, I do think the roster bonus could impact some things, Kevin, because if you get to Friday, suddenly if a team wants to trade for him after that roster bonus is kicked in and the Colts have to pay it, it'll only cost the other team $1 million. And so you would basically be saying, we'll give up a seventh round pick, a sixth round pick for a $1 million flyer on a quarterback who will be a free agent next year. Is it worth it? That's for that team to decide, but I think that's probably the next unofficial deadline for us to see any sort of movement with Anthony Richardson.
1: Do you think that they'll just continue the 50-50 split we saw in the spring between him and Leonard?
2: I think so. If he's still on the roster, I don't see why you wouldn't do it, but I'd be lying if I said it wasn't awkward. He still wants to be traded. It has not been rescinded. I want out of here. It's been like that since February.
1: And again,
2: it's July now.
1: The 50-50 split is like you're giving each of them one-fourth of a kid's meal.
2: Yeah.
1: And that's just how the reps get divided up. I mean, assuming Daniel Jones is full-force.

0: will go. Like, he's doing all the normal starting quarterback work. Daniel Jones eats, he eats a little healthier, frankly, from a portion standpoint.
1: He ain't eating Arby's. John Silver's.
0: Man, I can't believe that you're anti-curly fries as much as you are.
1: It's not. I can't pull up to a place just for fries. That's my point. Like, the fries might not be bad, but if I go to a fast food
0: place, could be a key tiebreaker.
1: Oh, no. I feel like if your burger or whatever is trash, I'm not going.
0: You don't think the McDonald's fries are intriguing enough to some people that it can be a key tiebreaker?
1: No, I feel like McDonald's has proven that they are multifaceted, multi-talented, not just fries. The fries are the staple, but it ain't just the only thing you're going for. Well, I'm going for curly fries. I gotta not be going there.
0: When you say staple, it sounds like they are the central figure. They're the standard. They're the Quentin Nelson of the offensive line.
1: I'll be asking this question for the rest of the day now. You've sent me down the rabbit hole.
0: I can't believe Joel Erickson put Wendy's last.
1: I know.
0: That's some slack.
1: I would say I'm judging his food decisions, but he does find the best restaurants on the road.
0: That is absolutely disrespectful. I mean, I couldn't believe that.
2: And I like Joel a lot.
1: Is that going to make you rethink something?
0: Well, I mean,
1: whether you like him or not.
0: I mean, some people that I don't care for, I'm not going to be, you know, too worried about.
1: Okay. Fair enough.
0: About their opinions. But, you know, I've always said Joel's got three boys. I've got two girls. I'd call it a good day if one of the Erickson boys married one of the Bowen girls. That'd be a win for me.
1: You're a character.
0: That'd be a win. Josh Downs, Tyler Warren scheduled to join us here. Again, Chris Ballard, 11 a.m. today, and then tomorrow we'll get things started. We got this question a little bit throughout the opening hour of the show, James. Yesterday, Alec Pierce, C.J. Allen, both on the physically unable to perform list, but DeForest Buckner was not. You have an inkling one way or the other what that means for Buckner here as we get practice started tomorrow?
1: I don't. I know I tweeted about, hey, I would assume that he perhaps is not on there, but I may have been a bit premature with that. It could come down to when he reported for camp. So if he reports today and doesn't pass his physical, then there's a possibility he could be on the physically unable to perform list. And we've seen it happen in years past, Kevin, where we even talked to Chris Ballard at, let's say, 11 or 12, and then a couple hours later, somebody else ends up on that list because that's when they reported. They reported after we spoke to those who are kind of in charge of things. So we'll see where things stand probably by the end of today. And then obviously tomorrow, if he's not out there, we get to start asking more questions about what's going on with his health after having neck surgery. And then one thing I kind of have to just do for note keeping, Kevin, is ask him when he had the surgery. I know it was near the end of last season, but I'm not sure when exactly he had the procedure. That way we can at least have a timeline ourselves of, okay, let's say he had it in January. It's now July, 7 months removed from it. Where is he at?
0: Yeah, because when he, you know, initially some of the early rehab was like, I couldn't pick up my toddler age kids.
1: Yeah.
0: And, you know, again,
1: and he told us that he thought about retirement.
0: Right. And I was struck by several of the comments that he made in the spring when he was explaining, you know, coming back to play for whatever this is, 10th season for him.
1: 11th, but 11 there.
0: But when he also said, like, I have to change up some of my technique, like, that really struck me as well. You know, you've been playing in the league for that long, but yet, you know, this next situation, your injury situation has led to that aspect to it. It's a different player. Because I think you talk to any Colts coaches and they will be like, yes, we understand when Daniel Jones, you know, left, or I shouldn't say left, but when he tore his Achilles, obviously things went to hell offensively. But remember, DeForest Buckner's final snaps of the season, outside of that brief appearance in the San Francisco game, was against Pittsburgh.
1: Yeah.
0: And that was kind of the derail of the season as well. Now, you know, it might just have been whatever, ironic that it happened in a similar time fashion of the offense, you know, hitting the lull that it did there. But, you know, Buckner is such a vital, vital cog. I love watching Bob Kravitz mimic his golf swing over here. He's done it now three or four times.
1: You want me to mimic mine?
0: Well, I don't want to call Westfield PD this early in the morning here. Can we hide the camera? Jeez, man.
1: Does it look as smooth as it feels?
0: Again, Christian, I said it a few weeks ago. It looked like Charles Barkley got electrocuted.
1: You know what? Christian, cut the cameras. It's time for me to start moving some furniture out here at Westfield.
0: Bob, you ever seen James Boyd swing a golf club?
1: Oh, Lord. Oh, see, come on now, Bob. Come on now.
0: I saw you mimicking your swing over there. It looks smooth as butter.
3: Smooth as butter, man.
0: Oh.
3: I can't
0: No, that thing looked immaculate there. Then James got up and tried to mimic it, and whew, man, we have to call cold security here to the practice fields.
1: Well, you're the one trying to get, you know, a couple of tee shots done here on the field.
0: I would love to. By the way, shout out Bob to your golf outing, raising money for ALS at Country Club of Indianapolis a week ago Monday. Good.
3: And shout out to Scott Pollard.
0: Scott Pollard had his yesterday, right? Love that. Where was that at?
3: That was at Sagamore.
0: Ooh, boy.
3: Yeah, they asked me.
0: Sagamore action.
3: Like, yeah.
0: Yeah. Don't have to tell me twice. A little Sagamore action. And again, Country Club of Indianapolis for Bob, raising money for the ALS Foundation a week ago Monday.
1: How about this, KB? Just real quick. This is a P1 listener. We got this through the text line from RC. Leave your glasses at the table, KB, if you go to the porter potty.
0: Yeah, I did. Yeah, we're coming up on the 1 year anniversary. Shout out to the wonderful sausage fest over there at St. Thomas Aquinas.
1: And
0: yeah.
1: You did go in.
0: I did. I dropped the sunglasses into the porter potty and I went in. Now, I must share this. Speaking of going in the porter potty, I mentioned to you a couple weeks ago, I guess about a week and a half ago now, we went to the John Mellencamp concert.
1: Mm-hmm.
0: Right up here.
1: Yeah.
0: Up at Ruoff. And someone in the group that we were with appeared from the bathroom holding a phone. And I was like, you know, can't you just put it in your pocket? Like kind of holding it up in the air like it was a prized possession. They saw the phone sitting in the toilet, not their own phone, and got it out. Good Samaritan, or you need to have 7 showers before I sit next to you at the concert.
1: I would like to say I do the same, but I also think that I'm pretty shallow, so I don't know.
0: Concert hadn't started yet, so maybe there weren't any significant droppings in said toilet. I didn't happen to go in there and dissect it for myself there, but good Samaritan or...
1: Dang, they must have had to really go to the bathroom to feel that light afterwards.
0: And I'm thinking to myself...
1: Because I feel like I would know if my phone is in my pocket or not. So if I'm leaving the porta potty, I'm thinking, boy, I...
0: Yeah, they got to be loose at that hour there.
1: Again, eating that Arby's and that Long John Silver's to clean you out.
0: Man.
1: We'll clog you up.
0: Hey, shout out to... I said good Samaritan, and then I said, can you stand over there?
1: Yeah, that's rough.
0: But I mean, pot kettle black, you're talking to someone that... You know, drop their sunglasses
1: those
0: in there.
1: Those $5 glasses, man.
0: They weren't $5.
1: $5
0: prescription
1: glasses.
0: Sunglasses. We're live here. It is Westfield, Indiana.
1: Out of here.
0: I feel like the sun might trying to be peek its way out here. It's report day.
1: I need to get my tan on.
0: At training camp, and we should have Josh Downs and Tyler Warren scheduled to join us here a little bit later in the show. Thank you for spending this Tuesday morning with us. It is the Fan Morning Show here, 93.5, 107.5 The Fan.
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0: Man, you know, Christian, Cam, onside engineer, Christian back in studio. Christian always slows it down, James Boyd.
1: I know. Man. He's setting the mood.
0: He is. Boy, I might need to ask him to share this Spotify with me.
1: I'm taking tips, so I'm like, okay, I play this song, I get the Arby's, and I get the girl. Okay,
0: gotcha. Well, maybe not in that order, honestly. I might want to rearrange those things. I did find the porter potty. Thank you to those listening. Worried about my bowel movements there. So I appreciate that. We are live here in Westfield, Indiana. You can see on the YouTube stream. What do you got? You got a little Colt City in the background, I think, of the YouTube stream. So
1: yeah.
0: Good morning to everybody out there.
1: Can't wait to smoke some kids tomorrow on the 40.
0: Good crowd, as always.
1: I run it every day.
0: On the stream, gosh, part of me is like, I'd love to see you get hurt and see these kids just laughing at you, but that's
1: dang, you praying on my, not to lose, but to get hurt? Are you kidding me?
0: That's just sick. Well, I watched you cut eight kids in line last year.
1: Yeah, I did the Bill Belichick. Remember when he walked out? I forget what game that was, and the kids sucked
0: their Lions, the Lions just... game. That's one of my favorite gifts out there. That was literally you. That's such a great analogy.
1: Well, I
0: for
1: will
0: what
1: say,
0: you were doing.
1: We're speaking of kids. I went back home this weekend, saw my cousins and godchildren, and they want to play 1-on-2 basketball. One of them is 10, the other one is 9. Beat them 10-0. I told them, come on now. Like,
0: you can't let them get a bucket or
1: no,
0: two?
1: No, no, you got to understand. In my That's family, pathetic. The amount of trash talk that you're just born into, so they were talking kind of crazy to me, and I'm like, you don't want these problems. And I take my wins where I can get them. I'm not going to be a loser in life. I got to win somewhere. So gave them all 10-0.
0: This texter wants to go back to, you were discussing Jonathan Taylor earlier, and again, you were – you had a segment last week on the show about, you know, you feel like Jonathan Taylor should hold out.
1: Yeah.
0: This text was saying, I'm not really sure what James is talking about when he says it's too big of a risk for Taylor to go out there and put himself in harm's way. That's why he signed the contract. A contract is binding until it's over, not 1 year before it's over.
1: Yeah, I never agree with that mindset because you can just do whatever you want if you're a player. That's like you saying that the first time he went through a contract negotiation, which he won, by the way, and got new money, that he should have just gone out there and played. No, if you have any sort of leverage, you use it. I think that that's common practice for any business. And so, yeah, I always think it's interesting when fans are like, well, they should honor the contract and they sign with the team immediately. What happens when you sign a contract and the team just cuts you? Well, it's part of the parameters. I think that it's part of the game. It's part of the business side of football. So if I produce and I've, you know, held up my end of the bargain, hold up your end of it. And again, I'm not saying he shouldn't honor his contract. I'm just saying that if you want to ruffle some feathers, that's also your right.
0: Yeah, I'm a little bit on the other side of the fence in terms of him having this, like, great, great leverage right now. I understand he had a very healthy season last year. But when you needed him the most, he didn't perform at all the last 2 months of the season. Go look at his numbers. When you needed Jonathan Taylor more than anything, he was just another running back. Now, to be clear, I think that's part of playing running back. Like, that's why I just look at that position and say, I wouldn't draft one until day three. That's just a philosophy that I have. Like, I just don't, especially one that doesn't really impact the game on third down. Christian McCaffrey, Jahmyr Gibbs.
1: So you mean to tell me if you're sitting there and you're the Arizona Cardinals, you're passing on Jeremiah Love?
0: Jeremiah Love impacts the game from a passing standpoint unbelievable.
1: Okay, fair.
0: Again, third down to me is a huge outlier in that. But it's just a position where you can get game planned out of the game. And again, Daniel Jones' injury certainly played into that. But if we did this song and dance, would you rather go play a football game tomorrow with Daniel, without Daniel Jones or without Jonathan Taylor? You'd say without Jonathan Taylor 10 times out of 10, would you not?
1: Yeah, for sure.
0: So that's where I understand that he is a great running back. He's been very durable throughout his career. But I don't sit here on July 28th, 2026, thinking he has some just absurd amount of leverage.
2: I you know, maybe I'm wrong on that, but I get he was really healthy last season and all of that. But he's getting up there in age. The carry number is starting to get up there. Again, his third down presence has never really been a big thing in the NFL.
1: And if you think it was bad with me, good luck with the other guys.
0: Well, yeah, I mean, I understand where you're coming from, and I get that the depth chart lacks some substance, certainly behind him. But, yeah, I'm just not I'm not in this, like, Taylor standing on this unbelievable amount of leverage here as we come into camp. And to be fair, I also didn't get the impression in the spring that he had a lot of venomness towards this. Certainly, he sounded much different than he sounded June 2023.
1: I think it's different when you do get that first big payday, and that's usually what all running backs are trying to get just initially. Now, this could be different. And again, if I'm looking at it from a team perspective, I'm saying I'm not giving you a new contract. You got to go out there and play. And like our listener talked about, you got to honor your contract. I'm just saying if I'm in JT's shoes, I wouldn't just show up without at least thinking about, hey, wait a second, I might want to protect myself and try to see if I can get one more payday out of this before I put more wear and tear on my body. Because if I go out there and I have another great season, or if I get hurt, I think it's twofold. If you get hurt, it's like, well, we're not going to pay you now. But if you have a great season, but you got another 300 touches, well, yeah, 300 touches last year, we're still not going to pay you. So if I'm JT, I'm just thinking of like my leverage in that situation. But again, it is nuanced in my opinion. But the one thing I'll always kind of laugh at, and I probably will stay stubborn in this way, whenever we talk about contract negotiations and fans, and I've done it in the media too, we act like it's our money. They have all this cap space. What the heck are they going to spend it on anyway?
0: Yeah, that is a good point to bring up because, and, you know, maybe Mark can play this audio. I think Christian would be too hard to find. But, you know, remember when Ballard had that little kind of snippy back and forth with me in the spring about the cap? You know, one day you'll learn, Kevin, you know, something along those lines. And to me, twofold on that, I think he was referencing cash, not cap. And, you know, again, that's more of an accounting method than anything. We can get into that, you know, maybe any bigger topic. But two, my assumption is, and what is their cap space right now? 25 million, 30 million, something like that? My assumption is some of that is thought to be saved for extensions. And I don't know if I should say extensions plurally, but as much as we talk about Taylor, what about Nelson?
1: Yeah.
0: You know, Quentin Nelson, you know, that is a position that has a little bit more longevity, I think, there. You know, that, you know, right now, what, Nelson, Taylor, Downs, are those the three you ponder when it comes to potential contract extensions?
1: Yeah, I mean, I know that I think Grover Stewart and DeForest Buckner are going into contract years, but I wouldn't extend either of those guys just because of their age. And then obviously the injury when it comes to DeForest Buckner.
0: Man, you see this Ohio State's going to put Chase Bank on their jerseys as their
1: are we there at this point?
0: As their jersey patch. Believed to be, according to the SBJ, believed to be worth more than $15 million annually.
1: Well, I'll probably do the same thing then. I hate that you could just sell all this stuff, but we're probably going to have a few jersey patches on college jerseys at this point.
0: Well, I mean, when your football rosters, I think I read somewhere like 10 or 12 football rosters are believed to be north of like $35 million this year.
1: Ooh.
0: In college football.
1: Do you think it'll ever get saturated to the point where like the money can't just continue to go up?
0: I don't think it, I think it's on an unsustainable path. I do. But I think you're going to have to get some real regulations to limit that. But yeah, to me, it's on an unsustainable path. And you know, I know we briefly talked about this a couple of shows ago, but like when I hear this like Super League discussion, you know, Ohio State call Alabama, Notre Dame, you know, Clemson, you know, Indiana would now be in that boat, certainly, you know, whatever, Texas Tech maybe, they all band together and they say, why don't we just try to NFL it?
1: Yeah.
0: You know, why don't we pool all of our rights together? I can't see that because somebody's got to be bad in that league. If you have a 20-team league and they're playing a 12-game schedule, somebody's got to go 3-9. Well, if you go 3-9 for three straight years, are your boosters really going to pay to fire higher head coaches, to pump all that money into a roster? I just don't believe that's a sustainable model whatsoever. Josh Downs, well, he probably doesn't want to talk about his college football program, but maybe Tyler Warren might. Those two are scheduled to join us coming up in the 9 o'clock hour. It is report day at Grand Park. Westfield, Indiana is where we are calling home. Again, morning practices Wednesday, Thursday, and Friday. Live here from Westfield, Kevin Bowen and James Boyd on the Fan Morning Show.
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0: that some Gaga action right there?
1: Yes, sir.
0: Christian Oates on the ones and twos. Mark Dykton will be back tomorrow. Colts Report Day. We are live here in Westfield, Indiana. Grand Park is our location. Myself, Kevin Bowen, and James Boyd. You've been rapid fire typing away during the break. That always leads me to think that you're posting something. You're getting ready to post some news, are you? Or are you just
2: No. I was actually responding to Daniel from Shelby. Shout out to you for listening to the show. We were going a little back and forth on the whole contract thing, and I think the simplest way I can put this,
0: Jonathan Taylor's contract, just to update everybody.
2: And I think it's a simple concept. If I'm Jonathan Taylor, I'm saying I wanted a contract extension. The team has every right to say no. But here's what I'll lay out is like just my rough idea for an extension. I think people hear extension, they're like, oh my God, 3 more years. No. What I would do, JT was willing to do it, is bump his salary up this year. We got a ton of cap space as it is. Hey, we'll get you to the top five highest paid running backs in the league. You've earned that.
0: Yeah, he's seventh right now. Is that right?
2: Exactly. And then I would add one more year onto his deal, so he's under contract through the end of next season. And you might be wondering, like, why only 1 year? It would line up then with Daniel Jones, because it doesn't benefit you, in my opinion, to, let's say JT has 1,200 yards this year, 10 touchdowns, solid season, and then he just walks next year. Is your team better without him? I would try to keep him under contract as long as I have Daniel Jones here under contract and see, okay, what is our window? Because if you're looking at it from the Colts' perspective, they told us their window, they believe, of winning now is this year, next year, because of what they did with Daniel Jones and your aging core. So I wouldn't want to risk Jonathan Taylor leaving in free agency next year and then having to replace that guy, especially if he's coming off a really good season.
0: Yeah, there's a lot of, I probably still ask the question, like, should you be handing out any extensions?
2: Right. That's fair.
0: Now, again, I know it's a totally different debate, but they are sitting on a good chunk of cap space still. I mean, you know, when I asked about that question months ago, that they're still pretty much on the same, you know, here we are in late July. Are you just going to continue to stare at it? Or, you know, again, would the extensions, and that's my assumption. My assumption is some of it is being saved for the extension. So those are storylines that are here at training camp and ones that will definitely be asked to Chris Ballard coming up. 11 o'clock for him. Josh Downs and Tyler Warren scheduled to join us here coming up at some point here in the 9 o'clock hour. More catches this year, Downs or Warren?
2: Oh, that's a great question. Dare I say Tyler Warren? I think you can get the ball to him in probably a more variety of ways.
0: Warren last year, 76 catches, and he didn't miss a game, right?
2: Not to my knowledge. I know he was sick for one of them.
0: Yeah, so 4.5 catches per game if you look at the Tyler Warren. And again, Josh Downs, much lower number, and I think obviously the presence of Warren had something to do with that. But, yeah, Josh Downs averaged 3.6. So, yeah, much less on the Tyler Warren versus the Josh Downs catches there.
2: I got a dip. Sounds like Buckner is coming through.
0: James Boyd going to go walk over to the adjacent tent over there, and that would be one DeForest Buckner scheduled to join. Again, I know a lot of people brought this up, and James hit on this a little bit earlier, and we'll see Buckner's clarity when he meets the media here coming up. James will be back to report on that aspect of it. But we saw yesterday the Colts made a couple roster moves, two players they put on the physically unable to perform list, Alec Pierce being one of them, and then C.J. Allen being the other. Again, Allen, the surprise in that, you know, players are away from the team for, you know, about 6 weeks. So a lot of off-season training, and we see this. I brought it up on yesterday's show. We saw Anthony Costanzo suffer a hamstring injury when he was away from camp and ended up impacting the start of, I think it was the 2018, 2019 season, one of those years. It ended up being a huge deal. Now, the thought with Allen here is this is not a long-term issue here with this calf. You know, I know the old calf word certainly impacts a lot of people, but James brought up the question earlier, you know, did the announcement yesterday of just Allen and Pierce going on PUP, likely meaning they won't practice when the team gets on the field coming up tomorrow, what does that mean for DeForest Buckner? Would he then not be on the physically unable to perform list? I just assume Buckner would not practice at the start of camp. I just got the vibe there. This is a much more of a we are trying to ramp up to week one sort of thing for a guy coming off very serious neck surgery and all that. So we'll get James's thoughts when he is done chatting over there with DeForest Buckner and the rest of the media. Christian Oates, you got a Colts question of the day to throw, I guess, my way for now, and we'll throw it James's way when he joins us?
3: Yeah, I think you guys talk a lot about the expectations for a lot of players coming into this season. Of course, Alec Pierce in his elevated role, Tyler Warren going into year two. Are there any other players that you think might catch you off guard and sort of elevate their own expectations that you guys haven't talked about traditionally?
0: Let's actually pause there, because I think Tyler Warren's about to join us right now as he's reporting for NFL training camp number two here. We are live on the Fan Morning Show from Grand Park. We'll get James Boyd back over here from the tent. Tyler, go ahead and throw that headset on. How you doing, man? Hey, before James comes back and joins us here, James is not a golfer. Can I ask you all the golf questions before we go back over here? Now, did I see this correct? Are you swinging left-handed and putting right-handed? Or is that... Or why are I seeing things?
4: No, it is true.
0: Walk me through that. I'm fascinated. Left-handed golfer, right-handed putter.
4: Well, I hit righty in baseball, but I threw lefty. So I always like putted mini golf and stuff, because I didn't play golf growing up. But I had a bad slice righty, so I switched. And like I could switch hit for fun, not like a switch hitter, but okay. I could kind of do it. So then I just tried hitting lefty to fix a slice, and I hit it a little bit better. So then I started hitting lefty, but I saw a righty putter, so I just putt righty.
0: Look at that. Yeah. And we're pleased with the putter? You know, because people can be real finicky. Are we
4: sometimes, good? Yeah, okay. Sometimes. So when I'm putting good, it looks like, you know, this guy's smart. But
0: yeah,
4: if I'm putting bad, they might be like, have some questions about putting the other.
0: You got a favorite course in the area?
4: There's a lot of good courses. I don't know if I got a favorite.
0: Okay. All right. Well, I'm a big golfer, so I did enjoy seeing you get out there a little bit here in the off season. Tyler Warren joining us here, year two. Your off season workout regime last year, prepping for whatever combine, pro day, etc., versus this year. How different would you compare year one and year two, based off all that off season track meet that you're getting ready for versus a real NFL season?
4: Yeah, I think it's just, you know, you're a lot more focused on the football part of it. I think when you're in the, you know, draft prep and stuff like that, it's a lot of stuff you won't necessarily have to use after that, and you're doing all that stuff. But yeah, I think it was good just to, you know, be in full on football mode and just kind of working out for that.
0: Did you like prepping for the track meet, or did you just get tiresome after a while?
4: Yeah, I didn't like it. I would rather just been doing, you know, real football stuff. And but it's part of it, and, you know, you have to do it once like everybody else, and then now it's all normal.
2: Tyler, going into your second year in Shane's offense, how much more comfortable do you feel just maybe not having to get up to speed but maybe sharpen some things because you kind of know already how you'll be utilized?
4: Yeah, I think that is really important, kind of with getting the same coaches back and having a lot of the same players back, to just kind of we're not installing every day. We're kind of just going back over stuff and – there will be new installs and all that, but I think it's important we have that foundation we already built everything on and just kind of building off of it, like you said.
2: I know in the spring you talked about wanting to get quicker out of breaks and things like that. So how did you specifically work on that coming into this year's training camp?
4: Yeah, I think it's being intentional when you know, say you're not just running routes, you're doing some type of agility drill, but still being intentional about what you're working on. So focusing on getting out of it. I think, you know, just working on explosiveness in general is a way to work on that. So I think doing that stuff was big this offseason.
0: Again, that is the voice of Tyler Warren, year two for the Colts tight end. He's with us here on report day at Grand Park. Were you part of the group in Florida here recently with Daniel Jones and company?
4: Yes, yeah, I was out there.
0: What was life down there like for you guys?
4: it was good. It's good to kind of just, you know, still get the work in, but also bond and get a little closer with the guys and enjoy each other's company before you know, show up for camps. So that's always a fun time.
0: Did you do the tight end youth this offseason?
4: No, I didn't make it to that.
0: What, I guess, when you look back on your rookie season and Daniel gets hurt, and you see the dip in numbers for you individually, Jonathan individually, just the offense as a whole. Do you look at that as any sort of rookie wall, or do you think rookie wall is a huge misnomer and there's a lot more context around it that led to the dip in numbers?
4: Yeah, I mean, I think there's, especially with a position like tight end, there's a, from week to week, it's going to look different based off what you're doing. And obviously, with Daniel going down and really the weeks before that when his mobility was a little bit less than what he usually have, it changes the offense because he's such a dynamic quarterback that I think people don't realize kind of how much his legs, help him as a football player and a quarterback. But no, I don't look at it as a rookie wall. I just kind of, that was the flow of the season, and there were circumstances you couldn't really control. So that's kind of how it played out. But, I didn't look at it as that type of thing.
2: Tyler, along those lines with Daniel, we know that he's been through a lot the last year or so, but he's cleared to practice and play going forward. So for you, how much respect do you have for a guy who just never made excuses? And I guess you, from our perspective, we look up and he's ready to go again, but he put a lot of work in to get back with you guys.
4: Yeah, I think that that's not really surprising to any of us and probably y'all now after being here with a year with him. But yeah, that's the type of player he is, and that's the guy you'd want, playing quarterback and being the leader of the offense. So it's awesome to see him and just making sure he does everything he needs to be comfortable and ready to roll, and we'll be behind him and have his back.
2: And so Tyler, I know you're all about ball, but coming back from summer, I would imagine you did other things besides football. So non-football related, what was your most fun, unique experience you had throughout the break?
4: I didn't do any crazy trips or anything. I played as much golf as I could, so that was probably the most fun. Did some fishing, but yeah, just some relaxation outside of the workouts and stuff was always good.
2: Now, better golf for you or Riley, real quick?
4: Well, there is the video that they posted where I beat him in the closest to the pin. So I guess
0: now we're all friends here, right?
2: Right. All of us are showing the video.
0: Yeah, sure. Yeah, all of us are friends. But I would love your honest opinion if you don't mind.
4: Mm-hmm.
0: Golf analysis, golf channel.
4: Sure.
0: In your future, maybe one day. Now, I won't say who filmed this video. Maybe someone that's standing close by here. But this is my good friend James Boyd.
2: Oh boy.
0: Right here. Okay. Now this looks familiar to you, right? This mm-hmm. is outside of the Colts complex. You guys have this beautiful golf facility. Could you give this analysis on James Boyd's golf swing? Okay. All right. We'll press play right here. The 5-yard false start, maybe.
2: Relax, oh. Relax.
0: Okay, there's one. Yep. There's two there. Okay, just one more here for good measure. Look, now he's going to hit it at us, but probably isn't going to hit it at us here.
2: Yeah, not my
0: strong suit. Any pointers you got there for James?
4: Just keep working.
2: Thank you, appreciate that.
0: Is that the worst thing?
4: Everybody's got to start somewhere.
0: I said it looked like Charles Barkley got electrocuted.
4: That's fair. That's a fair take, but I think everybody's got to start somewhere in golf.
2: He talks better about me than you do.
0: It's because he's a polite individual. Unbelievable. Deep down, he's like, if I have to see that and that pops up in my head next time I'm on the driving range, we're going to have some issues here.
2: See, Tyler, this video wouldn't even gotten out if I didn't post it myself. So I was ready for the criticism and the critiques and the coaching. So I appreciate it.
4: Yeah. It's golf usually has a friendly community that no one wants to see you,
2: Appreciate
4: it's real. Honestly, it's probably your friends want to see you do the worst more than anybody else.
2: Exactly.
4: In golf, so.
2: Hating on me.
0: Are you an individual goal guy at all?
4: I wouldn't say I'm a huge one. I think I have certain things you want to do, but that's not really what I focus on when I'm doing football in general.
0: So you aren't like throwing up there, hey, I want X amount of numbers, I want this, that. Do you have that in your mind? Is that something that you like to keep yourself? Is that something you don't even think about? How do you kind of view that going into year two?
4: I wouldn't say I think about it a bunch, and when I do, I usually do keep it to myself because it's, everybody would like to do certain things, but obviously really everybody just wants to win at the end of the day, and I think that's the biggest thing. So I'm not too big on me reaching personal stats or anything like that.
0: We'll end with this. A Tyler Warren, if you got called up to do karaoke, you would be singing what? What was your rookie song that you sang last year?
4: I sang 5 o'clock somewhere.
0: Oh boy, that's a good one. Did the room like that?
4: Yeah. Like I started get our room's pretty. It's pretty stoic in there. And I thought I did bad because everyone was like kind of quiet. I got a few claps, and everybody after was like, "Oh, it was really good." And it was just I was expecting some more energy, but that's kind of how it goes here. But But I did good, according to people on the team.
0: Well, that's all that matters.
2: There right there.
0: Certainly better than James Boyd's golf swing.
2: Oh, he's hating on me.
0: Tyler, good luck this season. Stay healthy, man, and I appreciate the time here.
4: Yes, sir. Thanks for having me.
0: That is Tyler Warren, year two for the Colts tight end. We appreciate him joining us here live at Grand Park. Josh Downs scheduled to join us here a little bit later. Thanks, Tyler. And again, it is report day for the Colts. 10 a.m. your start time for training camp practice Wednesday, Thursday, and Friday. He's just too nice to offer the proper analysis that's needed on that video.
2: No, he gave me actual critiques. He encouraged me. He gave me what they call a love sandwich, where you get the love on one side, criticism in the middle, love on the other. You just want to give me a pile of you-know-what.
0: Boy, if we ask that to Josh Downs, you know full well Josh Downs is going to have different reaction than Tyler Warren.
2: Well, Josh Downs has got to get off of Tubi, according to Cam Newton. So.
0: Now, you were over there with DeForest Buckner prior to Tyler Warren. Anything that Mr. Buckner shared?
2: So he is cleared to practice. He will not be on the physically unable to perform list. That is a significant step forward in development for DeForest Buckner, knowing that he told us actually had surgery on his neck on New Year's Eve, so back in December, and he was pretty candid about, hey, I don't know what was next for me at that time, but he said he's been cleared to kind of ramp up. I would expect him to kind of be on a pitch count early throughout training camp, but he said he's been hitting some things, striking some things, seeing where he's at, and he said he felt like he graduated when he got cleared yesterday for practice. So shout out to DeForest Buckner going into year 11, and you could tell there was some relief there for him to get clearance to just do what he loves.
0: Boy, I would not have expected that, to be honest with you. I would say that.
2: I told you he's God's favorite.
0: I would say that kind of falls into the surprising, you know, good news of it. And I think it's really important for a guy that, you know, again, Buckner obviously has played in the league for a long, long time and knows full well what he's doing. But, you know, he is hitting on this in the spring. I don't know if he touched on it at all when he was over there with you guys. But, you know, this is going to be a little bit of a new DeForest Buckner, really, I think it's probably fair to say. So I think it's important for him to get a month plus of work to test those things out.
2: Absolutely.
0: And, you know, when full pads get put on, I forget if it gets put on Saturday or Monday for the first time, or the joint practice coming up. I mean, we're, what, 2 weeks away from a joint practice with the New England Patriots? You know, those sorts of things. I think it's really important for Buckner. You know, most 10-year vets that have been Pro Bowlers, you say, ah, I'll see you September 13th. I think it's good for Buckner to get a month plus of work and testing some of these things out to see exactly where he's at, how much workload he can handle when it gets real on September 13th.
2: I know you'll go back and listen to all of it, Kevin, but he did allude to that as well. Okay, I'm clear, but how do I feel physically? Who am I when I start striking things? And honestly, Kevin, he probably still won't know, similar to a lot of guys coming back from injury, where he's at until he's actually in a game setting. Now, we'll get to sort of, okay, will he play in the preseason? Will he try to test things out in that setting where you're going against another person and it's live? But I still think it's good news and a very significant step forward for DeForest Buckner to have had neck surgery about 7 months ago at this point. Be cleared to go from day one for training camp.
0: Christian, let's go ahead and check it down here again. Josh Downs scheduled to join us a little bit later here in the show, but let's go ahead and check it down on this Tuesday morning.
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0: All right, so if we're sifting through our injury questions for the start of camp here, I would say good news would fall into the Daniel Jones category. Sounds like he will be full go when things get underway tomorrow, 10 a.m. start time. I would put DeForest Buckner in the surprisingly good category. We'll see how full go he is, of course, but I would say that a little bit better. And then James, the other two, the Alec Pierce and the C.J. Allen updates for those that missed it yesterday.
2: Yes, so Alec Pierce will start the training camp on the physically unable to perform list. That was not necessarily a surprise because he had left ankle surgery back in March and told us that it would be about a 4 to 6 month recovery timeline. We're at about 4 months right now, so we'll kind of wait and see and hear from him or Chris Ballard later today or this week to figure out where exactly he is in his recovery, how long he could possibly be sidelined. And then as far as C.J. Allen goes, he popped up on the PUP list because of a calf injury he recently suffered in a workout. It sounds like it's going to be a short-term injury, but as you pointed out this morning, Kevin, those reps are very vital for someone who's supposed to be a projected starter as a rookie.
0: So again, Chris Bauer going to meet the media coming up here in a little over 90 minutes. That is 11 o'clock, and we are scheduled to have Josh Downs join us live here. Training camp scheduled the rest of the week. 10 a.m. start time to practice Wednesday, Thursday, Friday, Saturday at 4 o'clock, and then a Sunday off day, morning practices Monday and Tuesday next week, and a night practice, legit night practice, 8 o'clock coming up on Thursday. It'll be a late one. Speaking of night practices, it'll be a late one for the Indiana Fever tonight. 9:30 their tip time with the Seattle Storm. They are a big, big favorite over the worst team in the league, but James, about 10 days ago, this was a rather competitive game.
2: Yes, it was one of the greatest games ever seen for any level of basketball, men's, women's, girls, boys. Caitlin Clark put on a show with a 45-point, 10-assist effort over the Seattle Storm. I don't want to say she's going to repeat that tonight because it's only been done once in history, but we know she's capable and we know she's healthy. So this Fever team quietly has won 5 of their last 6. Kevin, they're rolling right now. They're a game back of 4th place in the standings. And, of course, if you get in that top 4, you get home court advantage in the first round of the playoffs. So this is where it gets into the nitty-gritty, and we're starting to see, you know, some of that playoff positioning come into focus.
0: Again, it's at Seattle tonight, at Portland on Friday, at Minnesota, the best team in the league, on Sunday. Major League Baseball from this week, or I should say from Monday. Don't want to get too far ahead of myself. Mother Nature impacted things a whole lot yesterday. The Reds postponed. They were hosting the Guardians. Cubs delayed early, but then they were all over the Cardinals 9-3. What else? Guardians, oh no, they were postponed with the Reds, of course. Brewers losing to the Giants 3-0. White Sox losing to the Yankees 9-5. Indianapolis Indians down in Louisville this week. Back at home against Iowa starting next week. It is Big Ten Media Days for college football, and I say that plurally because there's 18 teams now in the conference. So they divide this up across each of the next 3 days. You will have Big Ten Commissioner Tony Petitti meeting the media coming up later today in Chicago. I believe Barry Odom and Purdue scheduled for tomorrow, and then Kurt Cignetti and the Hoosiers scheduled for Thursday as we are getting closer to the start of the college football season here. You will open up with North Texas September 5th. I'm pretty sure Taven Jackson, Trace Jackson Davis, of course, his brother. I want to say he's the starter at, is it North Texas?
2: I'm looking it up right now. He is at North Texas.
0: Yeah, so I think he will see his former team there to open up the season. So kind of a unique storyline you get there to start things off. What else? IU wrapped up things in Peru from a basketball standpoint. They throttled all of those teams on their foreign tour. Beat the Virgin Islands by 42 last night in the gold medal game. Aiden Sherrell, the transfer out of Alabama, very talented big dude. Watched him a little bit in the tournament. He's got some real skill to him, and he was the MVP of said tournament. All right, Christian, let's get a little weather update. Again, Josh Downs still scheduled to join us. It is report day here at Grand Park. If you missed the Tyler Warren interview, that will be up on the podcast. And again, Josh Downs scheduled to join us here as we round things out. 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
6: We're going to have decreasing cloud cover today, turning breezy and less humid with highs in the mid-80s this afternoon. And for tonight, mostly clear and much cooler with lows in the mid-60s. I'm Fox 59 meteorologist Amber Hardwick for The Fan.
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1: But it sounds like there's going to be a ramp-up period. But nevertheless, I think it's a good thing that after not practicing in the spring, contemplating his football future at one point, thinking about retirement months ago, now he's back for an 11th season. And we'll see how he gets acclimated eventually to kind of this new normal that he has. You know, can you still be the dominant DeForest Buckner? Can you still be sort of safe with your neck when you're in the trenches? Those are all questions that we'll have to get answers to later on. But the big question today was whether or not he'd be on that PUP list, physically unable to perform, and is able to perform, which is a very positive thing for these Colts.
2: Yeah, I would say really good news. And, you know, I brought this name up earlier, and you know, he's probably a name that, I don't know, 10, 20% of Colts fans know, and certainly if they know the name, they probably don't know a ton about his background. But, you know, when the Colts traded Zaire Franklin away to Green Bay back in the spring, in return for that pick, they got a player by the name of Colby Wooden. I think a fourth-round pick a few years back, actually started 16 games for Green Bay last year. Offers some versatility. Not a big sack guy, but I think when the Colts had their defensive line group, or their starting unit, I should say, in the spring, it was Wooden out there in place of Buckner virtually every time. So, you know, he would be a name to watch. Adetamua Adebare, another former fourth-round pick who has shown some flashes here, probably as a pass rusher from the interior. Those would be guys that, you know, again, couple names to keep an eye on if they want to lessen the Buckner workload. But, you know, something I've stressed throughout the offseason, James, is a concern that I have given Buckner's neck status, and again, we'll see where he's at. Do teams not feel the need to have to double team him anymore? Because if that's the case, then does that slide over to Latu, and how does that impact Latu? Now, if you're going to say it's a healthy Buckner, then I think this D line could be a little bit more than maybe, you know, we think it can be given, you know, Buckner's uncertainty here with the neck. So still ways to go for him to kind of prove that, but I would say that news item definitely falls in the good one here on report day.
1: Definitely. And so the sun is shining, and I always joke that DeForest Buckner is God's favorite, so the sun is shining on him as he gets ready for training camp number 11 of his career.
2: If I gave you 15 guesses, could you name the six NFL players that got a 99 rating on Madden?
1: Six guesses, 99 rating?
2: 15 guesses for six players.
1: I probably couldn't, but I could try.
2: Let's go here. Two quarterbacks.
1: Two quarterbacks got 99s?
2: Two quarterbacks.
1: Josh Allen probably is one of them.
2: Boom.
1: Yeah, that makes sense, even though I disagree.
2: Ooh.
1: Who's the other one? It can't be Patrick Mahomes.
2: It is not Patrick Mahomes.
1: Yeah, no. Lamar Jackson? Nah, he was injury riddled last year. That can't be him. No. It better not be Joe Burrow.
2: Let's move on from quarterback.
1: I was about to say.
2: Two wideouts.
1: Wideouts? Jamar Chase has to be one of them.
2: Jamar Chase, ding.
1: Justin Jefferson?
2: No.
1: Hmm. Other top receiver. I got Brooks back here from Wish TV.
2: You're struggling getting to the Pacific time zone with some of these.
1: Yeah, I am. I'm blanking.
2: The best division of football. NFC West, right?
1: Oh, yeah, Jackson, my bad.
2: Jackson Smith and Jigba, and then when I say...
1: Yeah, I forgot about the offensive player of the year. Oh, Jesus, yeah, I need to knock the rust off.
2: Then when I say that, does that spark up anything quarterback-wise for you?
1: Yeah, probably Matthew Stafford.
2: Okay, boom, there's four. MVP. Two left. One very obvious, one I think harder.
1: Myles Garrett.
2: And
1: he's got to be 99.
2: Our final
1: harder?
2: Name. I think this is the hardest one.
1: It might be like an offensive lineman or something.
2: Not an offensive lineman. Actually, okay. The same position of the man we had on in the 9 o'clock hour.
1: Oh, McBride.
2: Trey McBride.
1: He's a 99.
2: 99. Josh Allen, Matthew Stafford, Jamar Chase.
1: Look at Eddie
2: Chase.
1: Garrison texting me wrong answers. Puka is not one of them.
2: Jackson Smith-Ajigba.

0: Trey McBride.
1: Look at Brooks. Brooks, don't nod your head and like you're proud of me. I was struggling, brother. I appreciate the help.
0: Jonathan Taylor, a 96. Quentin Nelson, a 94. Buckner, 91. Sauce Gardner, 90. Those are your Colts players.
1: I think Sauce might have a little
0: over 90.
1: Something to say about that. And he better.
0: Yeah, he can't be 90 this year. No, no, no. He needs to be north of 95.
2: Yeah.
0: That's a huge, huge part of this Colts season whatsoever. Christian, let's actually take a little bit of an earlier break than we normally would, because I think Josh Downs is going to join us at some point here in the final segment. I want to make sure we leave a good chunk of time here for whenever Josh Downs does show up. We are live here in Westfield. It is Colts report day to training camp. Josh Downs scheduled to join us as we close things out here on 93.5, 107.5 The Fan.
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0: Morning Show with Kevin Bowen and James Boyd.
1: Well, you talk about great timing. Sitting down with us right now as we close things out here on Report Day. He's heading into his fourth NFL season. I'm still not used to you wearing number two.
2: Yeah, definitely different.
1: Yeah, it is different. Josh Downs, I was going to say, part of me was like number one, but no, he is number two. Josh Downs joins us. How's the offseason?
2: It was good, man. You know, good time off. A lot of traveling, a lot of working out. So it was cool to get a little refresh and have this last month off.
1: How was Florida with the crew?
2: It was cool. I mean, we stayed at a great resort. Thankful to Danny. He put us up in some like five-star, you know, resort. It was kind of crazy, but good bonding, good work. And the overall vibes were great.
1: I was going to ask, who's picking that up? I mean, maybe AP after all the money that he's got now, right?
2: AP going to get one soon, but, you know, Danny the QB, so QBs, you know, they like to take that role.
3: Okay. Josh, for you, going into year four, I don't want to call you Unc just yet,
2: yeah,
3: but
2: facts.
3: You're getting up there. How different does this feel for you? And going into a contract year, how much of that is on your mind?
2: Just like, you know, more experience going into year four. Excited to, you know, see what how the cards may fall with the role and players not being here anymore. Contract year, not really like, obviously you got to do the same things you always do when you work out because, you know, you don't want to do something out of the ordinary just to kind of, you know, oh, this is a big year, so I'm going to run 3 extra miles a day, like something like that. So you don't want to do that. But obviously, you know, it's there in the back of my head, but it's not something I'm like super duper worried about. I feel like just my whole life, God has took care of me. So, you know, I feel like a lot of things have lined up the right way this year. So I'm hoping to have a big year.
3: From an opportunity standpoint, talk about having a big year. How much more do you think is there for you, considering that Pittman's not here anymore, A.D. Mitchell isn't here anymore, those talented guys mm-hmm. which I'm sure you had a lot of respect for, but on paper it looks like you have or should have more targets and opportunities.
2: Yeah, man, you know, coach put me in the right position, you know, all you can do is make the play for him. So I'm excited for that, trust me. I feel like I'm a really, really good receiver, and I feel like I have a lot more ability to show it this year possibly, so I'm excited for that. And, you know, we got other guys going to get big opportunities, Tyler and AP as well. So, Ashton's going to get a huge role step up as well, probably. So, excited for that. And, you know, it's going to be a different year. Cause Pittman's not here, you know, he was great for us, man. He was here for like 6-7 years. But yeah, we're going to miss Pitt, but obviously, we got to pick up where he left off.
1: What will you miss the most about not having Pitt here?
2: Nah, Pitt's just like, besides him just being a guy, you know, that really tough, set the tone, kind of dude, and just being a great player is also just his off the field kind of guy. He's a really like funny dude. Like obviously people probably know that, but like he's a guy in meetings when it's 7 a.m. in the morning, like everybody's sleepy, like he gonna yell something crazy, something funny, like just to like get the room to spark up, and just he just does a lot of stuff that kind of just energizes the room and it gets everybody going.
1: Again, that's the voice of Josh Downs. He's with us here. Report day for the Colts in training camp year four. Do you care if you get a contract extension before the start of the year?
2: Nah, you know, well, I mean, I don't know. Whatever happens is going to happen. But, like, I'm not like, oh, I need that. Nah. Because, I'd rather boost my own stock throughout the season. You know, I feel like I can do a lot more. And I want that to show and then, you know, see where that goes.
3: So, Josh, I do have to ask, do you know what November 8th is?
2: I mean, I just assume that you're talking about me playing my brother or something.
3: Exactly. Yeah. So how much have you all talked about that? And honestly, as an older brother, what advice have you given him stepping into the NFL? I know he's on the other side of the ball, but
2: yeah,
3: you've been here for a little while.
2: Nah, you know, I mean, the advice part, he'll ask me, like, little things about the offseason. Like, where do you – like, how do you – when do you start working out? When do you start working out? How do you manage this, manage that? He'll ask me stuff like that, and I'll give him little nuggets. Telling them like the speed of the game might change a little bit, but not too much. If you're a good player, you're going to adjust, not too slowly. And then, telling them how, you know, the players just get better at this level. That's all it is. But, we didn't, you know, we know that game circled, but we weren't talking too much trash on it. Last week we had this little, one of our good homies wanted to do this like day in the life of us. And he asked us that question and we was going at it for like 10 minutes, like going back and forth. He was like, no, don't come across that middle. I was like, trust me, I ain't worried about that. I'm like, I didn't play it against safeties that been in the league longer than that. I'm like, not worried about it. He's like, if you don't see me, I'm going to hit you. I'm like, trust me. You told me you're going to be lined up at nickel. So maybe you're going to be at safety, but even if you are, I'm not worried about it. I was like, hey, you can't guard me. So, you know, we going back and forth, during that, but it was fun.
3: Go ahead.
1: Again, that's Josh Downs. He's with us here live in Westfield. I was thinking about this on the drive in because Matt Kathy was telling us, you know, I think Josh is going to join you. The best catch of your NFL career in your mind is what?
2: The best catch in my career is probably the catch against the my second year against the Texans. AR threw me it.
1: Was it here?
2: No, it was in Tennessee. It was in
1: down there.
2: Yeah,
1: because I was thinking of the Germany one.
2: Oh yeah.
1: Gardner third down.
2: That I like that one, but I like the one against the Texans. Like Petrie was like kind of like underneath me, and he AR threw it. Like it was like I think it was fourth down. AR threw it. And, like, I literally caught it, like, way in the back. But, yeah, that was probably my favorite catch. Or last year against the Texans, Danny threw me one on the sideline. And it was like I, like, toe-tapped it.
1: Yeah.
2: But I didn't even know where I was on the field. But I was like, oh, snap. I'm like, Reggie taught me that. So, you know.
1: Have you lined up – I'm trying to think at North Carolina. I just remember you torching. I'm a Notre Dame fan, and you were torching them in that game. Did you do a lot of outside, like, lining up? Because Shane has talked 12 personnel.
2: Yeah.
1: He thinks you can do some of that.
2: Yeah, I mean, I did some of it. You know, my whole life just been a guy that moves around. You know, I play both sides, even line up in the backfield. So I'm not too worried about, you know, lining up outside and getting some one-on-one reps. Feel like my speed, quickness, and explosiveness can't compete with anybody, so I'm not really too worried about that. And then when it comes to the route tree, I feel like I can run. I know I can run every route. Not feel like I know I can run every route. So I'm excited to see you know what goes down, and you know it's up to Shane and Jim Bob and them. And but I'm gonna do my part to make the plays that come my way.
3: Again, that's the voice of Josh Downs, fourth year receiver for the Colts. Josh, when you look at this offense, how much do you appreciate what Daniel Jones brings to it and the work that he's put in to make sure that he's ready to go at start of training camp, just considering that he's only about 7.5 months removed from having a torn Achilles?
2: Yeah, no, you know, Danny, the fact that he was even doing some spring was kind of like, I actually didn't expect him to do any, but the fact that he was doing that kind of showed me, like, this dude is dedicated, even though I already knew he was dedicated. And then, like, when we went down there in Florida, how he was throwing, he had a lot of zip on the ball. I honestly forgot he was injured the way he looked down there in Florida. I forgot that even happened because he looked so good. But, you know, Danny's the type of guy he's not the guy you got to check in on to do rehab. He's the guy that you probably got to tell to slow down a little bit because he wants to go so fast. But on top of that, just also keeping the guys together, asking when we're going, hey, you going to be in town this week? I'm trying to throw. I'm trying to do this, do that, get better. And I know he spends a lot of time in the facility watching tape with the coaches. So you can, like, that's what you want out of a quarterback.
1: Best thing you did this offseason?
2: Best thing I did this offseason, I went to Wimbledon and saw Novak Djokovic play.
3: That's lit.
1: Now, yeah. High-level tennis like that up close has got to be wild.
2: Nah, man, it was different. I didn't really realize how long those games would be. I think he played this dude named Rinderknecht, and they played for like 4 hours. And it was like not even the quarterfinals. It was like the round of 32. And the fact that he played that long in a game like that was kind of crazy because I'm just like, you got to take one day off and go do it again. And then he had another game that was 5 hours, like 2 days later. Yeah. So it was like, man.
1: It kind of caught up to him in the final, I remember saying that.
2: Yeah.
1: I remember him saying that.
2: He's about 39 now, 38. Dude, he's playing center. Center's younger. But he had a bunch of hard, like, long games throughout that tournament. And I'm like, I know the game before he played center was 5 hours. So I was like, dude, that's hard to recover from that.
1: You got some tennis game?
2: I got some pickleball game. I'm not on the tennis court yet. You know, that's a little.
3: I feel like you too young to be playing pickleball. I feel like that's cheating. You're a world class athlete.
2: Nah. You gotta play against people that are as athletic as you, because then you can really get to it.
3: Like, I'm like, come on now, that's like suburban. Yeah.
2: Nah, it is.
1: It's where you're tired of the nursing home in Florida. Is what you're saying there?
2: Nah, that's something else. Me and my brother competed. We played pickleball.
1: That's for Gary Downs, not for Josh Downs.
3: Right?
2: Man, he can't. You're right, but that's another thing to compete with my brother. Like we went up with our family a couple of days ago, and like it was like six of us, and we were playing 2-on-2s, and then we were like, hey, y'all go play over there, and it was just me and Caleb on the court playing 1-on-1 for like an hour 30 minutes, like drenched in sweat, like everybody just, and we loud, we yelling at each other, like it was too funny.
1: Who's the best pickleball player on the team?
2: I don't know who plays pickleball. If I had to guess, like, I'd assume that AP would be pretty good. Let me see. Maybe Cam Bynum could be. Cam Bynum seems like he does a lot of different stuff, so maybe he'd be good. I assume Riley Daniel would be good. Tyler probably be good. Those would be my guesses. Ashton probably could be good too. So
3: sounds like we got some team bonding coming up. Maybe if you get some downtime throughout yep. training camp, which will be rigorous.
1: Get the pickleball bracket going.
3: I know,
1: here.
3: Exactly. I got one last one for you, Josh. It is not a very serious question, but I was actually laughing out loud when I heard Cam Newton describe, you know, Netflix opportunity for your brother.
2: Yeah.
3: Tubi for you. Do you have a Tubi subscription?
2: Nah, I don't. Tubi's free, right?
3: Tubi's free.
2: Nah.
3: But have the app downloaded?
2: No, I actually don't. But you know, like Cam said that, like I saw jokes and stuff. But you know, like, I feel like, you know, that's a shot at us in a way. So I feel like at that point, I'm like, all right, like yeah, it's funny, but like no, it's not funny. Maybe to other people. So I'm just like, all right, we'll see about that this year. So it's a little. I feel like everybody on the team could look at that and be like, okay, like I see, bet. So you know,
4: I got one last one. Appreciate the time. A lot of this talk happened, I think, because you strike me as a great athlete, like. The World Cup and, you know, playing on grass, playing on turf, those is a big topic. Do you have an opinion on that? Do you feel it when you play on turf versus when you play on grass? Cause it seems to be, you know, with the World Cup just happening, it was a pretty big topic.
2: Yeah, I would rather play on grass. Like definitely, and it feels better. Like just like even from practicing outside of practicing in the indoor, it's just like two different things. But a lot of teams are the same way. You practice outside. Feels much better, and then when they say, "Oh, it's raining, we got to go inside," everybody's like, "Man, I'm not trying to do all that." But definitely, grass makes you. I feel like grass just there's more longevity with it, and you know they did it for them. Obviously, they're playing on a different kind of grass than us. So like we do when we go over to Europe, they're playing on that grass, I assume. So, but yeah, I would love to play on grass. I know it probably costs more, but you know, if they want to give us an extra game to get some grass in them stadiums, then I guess we can, you know, compromise a little bit.
4: The CBA negotiations with Josh Downs alive and well. He'll be on the grass tomorrow at 10 a.m. Josh, stay healthy, man. Good luck this season. And as always, appreciate the time.
2: Yes, sir. Thank you. Appreciate it.
4: That's Josh Downs right there as we are wrapping things up here at Grand Park in Westfield. Again, if you missed it earlier, we'll have the Tyler Warren interview up on the pod, and we'll have the Josh Downs one on the pod as well. For those that might have missed the Cam Newton clip, because honestly, I think Josh gave the response that you would want to hear. Yeah. Could you expand a little bit more on that?
3: So I thought it was a hilarious clip. Downs to business. They
4: well, hilarious because he's not talking about you.
3: Well, yeah, I mean, look, you thought it was hilarious when you were showing Tyler Warren my golf swing, so it's always fun to laugh at somebody else's
4: touché,
3: expense.
4: Touché.
3: But for those listening, Cam Newton was a guest on the Downs to Business podcast between the Downs brothers, Caleb and Josh, and he compared Caleb going to Dallas to being part of a Netflix special and Josh being a part of a Tubi special because the Colts don't really have that many primetime games. Now, in the clip, I thought it was hilarious, and Josh kind of laughed it off, but I think you got more of the real response there, Kevin, which was kind of what I was getting at. I think Josh is a funny dude as we listen to him right there. But he's also a fiercely competitive guy who kind of internalizes some of those perceived shots. And so he said, yeah, that might be looked at as kind of funny to you all, but, you know, I'm not really laughing because the reason we don't have these primetime games is probably because we haven't produced enough in recent years. So how do you get people to watch you, Kevin? You win.
4: 1,000%. And I think you heard a little bit of the competitiveness in Josh Downs, too, when he was answering the contract question. And you and I got in this debate a little bit earlier in the show. I think oftentimes we just sit there with the athlete and we think, oh yeah, you signed the extension. But is there any part of you that says, no, I'm going to bet on myself. I don't want to be the value shopper that you're going to try to get me at. And I think you heard a little bit of that out of him there.
3: He touched on it a little bit, and I think that's probably as much as you're going to get.
4: Right.
3: But he more or less said, hey, let me go out there. I think the word he used is boost. Mm-hmm. Boost my mm-hmm. stock.
4: Right.
3: And make you have to pay. Come next year.
4: And again, some pretty high praise there for Daniel Jones. They got together in Florida for those that missed it here recently. And, you know, we see these from all quarterbacks around the league. You know, you kind of host your skill guys in a mini camp type setting and you get some work on the field, some team bonding, you play a little golf, you have some dinners together. And, he obviously was pretty impressed by Daniel Jones throwing the football and mentioned with us that, if he didn't know any better, he wouldn't have thought that Daniel was injured at all. So good velocity, good zip. Cause I know that was something Daniel was curious about. You know, when you are pushing off, you know, do you have the same sort of velocity, as you are, you know, trying to come back from this torn Achilles here in less than a year? Always enjoy chatting with Josh Downs. I think he's one of the more personable, easygoing, candid dudes inside of that locker room.
3: Absolutely. He's one of the guys, Kevin, when we get to the Friday during the season and it's pretty lighthearted, you're not really asking too many crazy questions. That's one of the dudes I usually go up to and, hey, what's your take on some of the big games this weekend for college football? Or, hey, have you heard the new album from G Herbo or Lil Wayne or whoever the case may be? And so he usually has some takes for me, and I just appreciate the time.
4: So, again, Josh Downs and Tyler Warren, that will be up on the podcast, James. For those that missed it, I would say right now, and again, we're going to hear from Chris Bowerd in an hour, 11 o'clock today. He will chat with the media, so potentially some other news items to come out of that. But I would say the biggest news item today falls in the good category, and that would be DeForest Buckner's latest.
3: Yes, great news. He has been cleared to practice. He did not practice all throughout the spring and really hadn't done much team-wise since having neck surgery way back in December. So he told us back then he contemplated retirement. He's back for an 11th season now. He'll have a ramp-up period, so he won't just dive fully into, you know, all of the reps and all systems go. But nevertheless, Kevin, a very great development for the Colts, who had a bit of a, I guess, downturn when it came to some of the injury news yesterday with C.J. Allen and Alec Pierce being on the easily unable to perform list.
4: So again, just update everybody on how the rest of the week will look. We'll be out here each and every morning. So if you're coming out to Colts camp, 9 a.m. gates open starting tomorrow, Thursday and Friday. Come out, say hey. We're on the northwest part of the practice fields here at Grand Park. There's two of them adjacent to each other, and the Colts will start their practices. What are we, James? Are we 10 to 11 pretty much every day? Maybe 11:15 one
3: of
4: the days?
3: Yeah, more or less.
4: Yeah, so an hour, a little over an hour. And there is a kind of an early ramp-up period before you put the full pads on. Coming up a little bit later into camp, I've received this question quite a few times today. Again, this is the last one at Grand Park. I guess we haven't had confirmation, but I assume that that means training camp will just go back to the facility over on West 56th Street, and then they would sprinkle in some practices off-site. Again, we don't know details on exactly how that'll look, whether it's exclusively at Lucas Oil. Do they involve some high school stadiums around the area? Do they involve the Butler Bowl, UIndy? Who knows how all of that will look, and who knows if they'll have fans at their own complex. Parking limitations are a lot.
3: I just hope
4: we're going to try and host
3: that the common fan is accounted for and thought of in those decisions, Kevin.
4: Yeah, amen to that. Christian Oates, thank you. Back there in studio, Mark Dykton will be with us tomorrow. Thank you to Cam Blankenship. He's going to be on site with us all week long. The podcast will include Tyler Warren and Josh Downs. Summer is over. Colts camp is here. We'll talk to you tomorrow morning live here in Westfield.
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21: We are set for, it's already started out this way, a glorious Tuesday, report day and eve of practice beginning for Colts training camp. Already off to a roaring start with that, because you heard Tyler Warren, you heard Josh Downs, you heard the morning show guys getting you set for today. And we will continue that narrative in talking about the Colts, the report day, and analyzing kind of who's in, who's out, if you will. Although right now, it is obviously much more in than out. For example, Eddie Garrison on this show, in and out sometimes. Started out, in. Then I look up, gone. Not sure where he is. Suddenly the lights get bright. And one thing I notice on this Tuesday, because everything starts anew. It's like the first day of school. The lights just got brighter for the Colts themselves. Kind of like yesterday, right? The up and down, the consistency of the brightness of the day. For the Colts right now, the lights are their brightest. Here it is, report day. The shiny new kid in school in terms of new faces, those that you're curious to see what they can do in terms of veteran faces. But everything starts anew and everything starts fresh, and we're going to get into who's fresh and who's not over the course of today. But also, everybody's putting that best foot forward. Everybody wants to make sure at the start of training camp that they are in the best possible shape. Again, we talked about this last week. Used to be that it was like, okay, now it's go time. I got to shed some weight. I got to get in shape. Those days are gone. Those days are gone. Those days are somewhere locked away with the VHS player TV combo and the big muscle car that gets 9 miles to the gallon. Those are yesteryear. Now it's report day, and from the get-go, you better be in tip-top shape because the competition starts now. So you want to put your best foot forward, which is why, for example, on this Tuesday, on a day when we will talk about this aplenty, Eddie Garrison has shown up to work, hair properly gelled over, nice seersucker shirt. Like, Eddie, you look like you're getting ready to go to some sort of a pre-wedding reception or luncheon of some sort. You're looking very dapper.
22: I appreciate that, Jake. Thank you. Thank you very much.
21: What are you, Elvis?
22: Thank you very much.
21: I mean, what do we got going on here? Let's begin with this in terms of, you heard the guys talking about it, the availability. And I want to play, Eddie, what it was you sent to me recently from this morning from DeForest Buckner, and let people hear from DeForest Buckner. The reality is this. I think DeForest Buckner represents, he is literally, if you talk about franchise pillars, DeForest Buckner is, to a great extent, certainly defensively, but he is a franchise pillar. And what do I mean by that? Tyrese Haliburton is a franchise pillar. Reggie Miller was a franchise pillar. Peyton Manning was a franchise pillar. And there are different definitions of that. There are those that over the totality of their career, they represent a pillar because they are the centerpiece of the foundation that is holding everything upright. They are the consistent column of strength. In the case of DeForest Buckner, it's not necessarily about that in terms of, yes, he is and has been probably their most stable and consistent defender in an area where they have just been searching and grabbing and clawing to find any consistency amongst their defensive line. But more so, he's a pillar in terms of representation. Because DeForest Buckner is, let's be honest, towards the twilight of his career. He admitted to the fact that retirement is something that he has contemplated. He has fought back from injury. And every time that you think DeForest Buckner is probably done, he rebounds and comes back and finds it within himself to go a little bit further and have a little bit more. And to some extent, that's kind of how, like, the front office of the Colts have been. Every time you think that Chris Ballard's done, every time you think that they're going to make a change, there's a little bit more there. And I'm not saying it in terms of, like, some fabulous resolve like you see with DeForest Buckner, but there's always enough to continue on. And Buckner has represented that to a great extent, but the reality is this. As he gets ready for the final push of his career, it's coming at a time that realistically how much he's able to push and how much result this team is able to get could absolutely coincide with how much push left Chris Ballard or the front office of the Colts gets. Because the tenure of Chris Ballard, the tenure of Shane Steichen may well be exactly linked to the result of this season. Now, sure, there's injury that can come into play. We saw it a year ago. Chris Ballard and Shane Steichen, at the admission of Carly Ursay Gordon, now she never came out specifically and said, if we had gone and had this kind of a result with a healthy roster, these guys were gone. But what she did say was, I couldn't totally assess where we were because we were really good until we were injured. And that changed everything. So now that they're healthy, the way that they go this year probably determines and links to where they go with Chris Ballard and Shane Steichen. And a big part of that health and a big part of that push is going to be with DeForest Buckner. And furthermore, if they have a year that goes south and they again don't win the AFC South and they miss the playoffs, if you're DeForest Buckner, then that also probably weighs into where you say, enough for me as well. So he's a pillar to the franchise in the fact that he represents the timeline and the trajectory, I think, of where we are. But what we know about DeForest Buckner is the following. He is a player that came from San Francisco with high accolade and high expectation. They gave up a lot to get him. And by that I mean they gave up a first-round pick that could have been Justin Herbert if you wanted to play that game. But they went out and got DeForest Buckner. And has he been healthy all the way through? He is not. Has he been consistent with production game to game? Maybe not. But he has been an invaluable leader and veteran presence within the locker room. I think if you asked players across the roster, offensively or defensively, they would tell you that a real piece that they have leaned towards, felt good about, relied upon, is the leadership, the vision, the experience of DeForest Buckner. He's been a very important part of the franchise. And he is one that, yes, while you can say because you gave up a first-round pick for him that you would have liked to this point more consistency, more availability, more sacks, whatever it might be, his contribution, I think, can be measured beyond just those statistics. And that's a cliche, I realize. But over the course of his time, He has had the injury, notably within his, you know, the neck injury that has limited his mobility and, as a result, availability. It is well documented that he went outside the United States for treatment, for stem cell, for all of those things, and had surgery again back at the turn of the year. And by the turn of the year, I don't mean season. I mean literally the turn of the calendar year in late December, early January. And we all were wondering, is this the end? Does this mean that DeForest Buckner's time has come to an end and he is going to have to retire from the National Football League? That's what we wondered, and DeForest Buckner, I think, wondered that. DeForest Buckner, though, on a day like today, when it starts out, it's a little overcast, and then all of a sudden, things are going to clear up, and it's going to be super sunny outside. So let's begin from the Colts standpoint with the sun to start the day. The good news, the optimism. This was DeForest Buckner talking about being invigorated, if you will, and feeling that freedom of knowing. Going from the neck surgery of unquestioned future to now being medically cleared to get back on the practice field.
1: It felt like a graduation day for me personally. You know what I mean? Getting to this point from where I started on New Year's Eve, not being able to do a whole lot after surgery, pretty much being in the bed, not being able to move around. I mean, I couldn't even pick my kids up and stuff like that. I couldn't pick anything up for, heavier than 10 pounds for the first, couple weeks. So it was frustrating, but just kept my faith and kept working and trusting the doctors and my trainers and there was a lot of teamwork involved with the whole operation and everything and recovery and I'm just happy to be at this point.
21: Now that's the good news, and that honestly, I mean, great news for the Colts defense, for the locker room, for all of it. And you seek out those sorts of tidbits of optimism this time of year. But like anything, just like yesterday and just like probably today, it's a mix, right, of cloud cover and sunshine. I promised myself that I wasn't going to come in here and be like a complete cynic. I promised myself I wasn't going to start out the show with pessimism. And I promised that I wasn't going to be sarcastic about, here it is, gumdrops and lollipops and everything's peachy keen and the roster's awesome and this guy, everybody's flying around making plays and bring on the banners. I wasn't going to mock it in that term and in that regard. But I do think the DeForest Buckner news is significant. And that's, you would rather have that than not. And yesterday, Daniel Jones making it clear that he has been cleared to practice. He's been medically cleared. Now, there is one thing that I am going to ask of all of you. Again, not being cynical, younger me. I'm more seasoned now. So I've been around this a little bit in terms of just looking through things and being able to decipher through and rely on precedent as to how to interpret things as they happen. Not saying that that means I'm accurate at it, but you get a feel for it. And one thing that I know and one thing that I can lean on in terms of that precedent, and it in no way, shape, or form is this me being that one cloud that moves over the sun when you're laying out and all of a sudden you're like, wait a minute, where'd the sun go? But being medically cleared to practice and being 100% to play in a game are two totally different things. Medically cleared to practice, I am not a doctor. I know that's stunning. I never even took a Sally Struthers class on medical training. But medically cleared to practice essentially, I'm assuming, means you are now free to go and resume your normal range of motion without probability of return to injury being greater than what it was
22: you know, before you were hurt. In other words, you had an injury. You have worked through that. That injury is now healed to the point where your probability of a recurrence is no greater than it was the day before the injury happened. And so that's obviously good news. They've taken the governor off the car. See how fast you can go. But that doesn't mean that the car is immediately ready to go 0 to 60 in 2.5 seconds. What did we hear yesterday when Shane Steichen was talking about Alec Pierce? We're going to ramp things up for him during camp. Alec Pierce, of course, starting out, we know now, on the physically unable to perform list. Again, I go back to Eddie. Can we come up with a different name for that list? I'm extra sensitive of this.
2: I agree.
22: Right? How about the OTS list? Can we call it that?
2: OTS?
22: Mm-hmm. Let's go with that. Can we go with that?
2: Can you explain what OTS even means?
22: On the shelf.
2: Oh, on the shelf.
22: Is that okay? Physically unable to perform, I just think, especially in sports radio and advertising and things like that, it gets into uncomfortable areas that's frankly kind of personal, right? So just on the shelf, the guy's on the shelf for a while, and then we're going to check it and say, oh, you know, it looks fresh now, and then boom, ready to go. But Alec Pierce, you know, when Shane Steichen said, like, over the course of camp, we'll ramp things up, that's because, and he has yet to be medically cleared. DeForest Buckner is medically cleared. Daniel Jones is medically cleared. But being medically cleared doesn't mean that your body, now you enter into the area where you can start to use this time to get your body ready for game situation. Because you heard James Boyd mention it, and it's totally true. The range of motion, the quickness that you need, the physical nature of what your body is expected to endure is totally different between practice and an NFL live game situation. Alec Pierce, DeForest Buckner, Daniel Jones, CJ Allen, who's also on the shelf. He has a calf injury, not expected to be major. But again, I don't mean to bring up PTSD precedent in this town, but what do we know when you look at Daniel Jones, or dare I say it, the basketball side of things in this town? One thing that we do know is that calf injuries at times, and we have no idea the severity of this, how high up or low on the calf, but calf injuries can lead to other problems because you don't realize it, but you're moving in a certain way, you're compensating in a certain way, you're putting pressure or stress on an area of your leg that you didn't prior. So I understand that you proceed with caution. I understand that you err on the side of that caution, and thus you take that player and Alec Pierce both, and you put them OTS, right? Do you like how I say that, Eddie, as opposed to pup, OTS, just on the shelf?
2: Sure.
22: Is that okay?
2: Sure.
22: Okay. But in the case of Daniel Jones, and in the case of DeForest Buckner, what now you need to do during the quote-unquote ramp-up period, if you want to use that term, is this is the time to make sure that their body is getting back to the strength level. And I had a conversation yesterday about this, to make sure that there is equivalent strength in the case of Daniel Jones from one leg to the other. Because what do you have in the case of Daniel Jones? You have a leg injury, and I don't care what injury it is. I don't care if it's a boo-boo on your ankle, a blister on your foot, a torn Achilles that's repaired, a calf injury, whatever it may be. In the case of Daniel Jones, you have one leg that for quite some time, the muscles have not been used. They've not been called upon. They've been on vacation for a number of months. And what happens to anybody when they come back from vacation? You got that rust, right, to get back in the rhythm of things. And so one of the challenges, and I know, and I'm not a doctor, I'm not a trainer, but I've talked to a lot of them, and I've played a fair amount of sports and been around it. One of the things that I think is easy to forget is the fact
21: that the real, and I know this sounds crazy, the trick or the challenge now is to make sure, even though Daniel Jones has been medically cleared, meaning that his range of motion in that leg is such that they say you have no more governor on you. Now what you have to do is make sure that that leg is the same strength as the opposite so that you are not compensatory amongst your movement and favoring in one way that your body is not used to, because that can then complicate other areas. There is a famous basketball player. I'm not going to say any names because I don't want to get into the, you know, specifics of HIPAA and whatever else. But there is a famous basketball player from these parts that had a brilliant career. And then all of a sudden had knee problems. And the reason that player had knee problems, as I'm told, is because the team that player played for put that player through physical and said, wait a minute, you have one leg that is like 1/11 of an inch shorter than the other leg. And this is going to create issue for you in terms of your balance and whatever else. So we're going to actually put an orthotic insert in your shoe. So they put the orthotic insert in the shoe, and guess what happened? A knee that had been operating for 20 plus years in step with and in partnership with and with daily email with the other leg saying, hey, I know that I got to pick up a little extra slack here, but we got a system now and it works. And they threw a kink into that, and then all of a sudden the range of motion was different because it was compensatory towards one side versus the other to a system the body wasn't used to. And that then led to all kinds of knee problems because that orthotic was leading to a different motion than what the body itself had become accustomed to. And so for Daniel Jones, for DeForest Buckner, whatever it may be, the next step is to make sure that the body is sending proper emails and that there is balance amongst the leg sizes. That sounds extreme and absurd and whatever else. And the Colts are well aware of this. I mean, this is not me telling the Colts. By the way, guys, reminder, I'm just saying for you, the fans and observers, if you're wondering why, if Daniel Jones has been medically cleared to practice, but yet you're not seeing him full bore, full ramped up, full ready to go in preseason games, for example, if they don't use him as often as you would expect, and maybe they do. Maybe they say, look, the precedent on Daniel Jones is that his body heals very quickly. And so his leg, the calf strength, the muscle movement is the same as it was before, and everything's firing. All cylinders are firing at the same time. Good. They're going to do the same thing with CJ Allen. If you have this calf injury, the reason why he's on the shelf is because you want to make absolutely certain that you are not going out there with one calf at 98% and the other at 100%, because that lack of 2% can create problems elsewhere. So that's why we are where we are. Lot to get to today. Fever in action. That game tomorrow night, tonight, taking on Seattle, 9:30 this evening. That's going to be an interesting game coming off the layoff of the All-Star break. They're playing well. Obviously, they've won three straight. They've won 5 of 6. They most recently against Seattle saw, an unprecedented performance from Caitlin Clark. But Seattle, the worst team in the WNBA. And so you think to yourself, oh gosh, great. This allows us to really keep going. And when I tune in at 9 o'clock tonight on the Fan for the 9:30 tip off, I expect to hear a team that, well, you just don't know. And so how they can get going, because that Seattle game, Eddie, the reality is the Storm not very good, but it took a heroic and historic performance from Caitlin Clark in a game that they never really controlled until late in that game last time these two played.
3: Well, they jumped out to like a double-digit lead. I think they were up like 12 to 15 at some point in that second quarter. And then I don't know what happened, like the final 5 or so minutes of the first half, you know, the Fever just kind of struggled to get the ball in the basket. And I think a large part had to do with that because Seattle is one of the biggest teams in the league. And in that first matchup against the Storm, you know, whatever, a week and a half, 2 weeks ago, they didn't have Aaliyah Boston, who is one of the best, you know, rebounders and interior defenders. So that was certainly an impact. But yeah, Kelsey Mitchell and Caitlin Clark in the game were absolutely fantastic. This upcoming road trip will be an interesting one, Jake, because as you highlighted, they have the Seattle Storm tonight. They will face the Minnesota Lynx for the first time. So they're going to have some opportunities here to go on the road to pick up a signature win at Minnesota and get a couple wins against a couple of mediocre teams along the way, too.
21: By the way, speaking of Storm, how about that yesterday?
3: I know.
21: That developed quickly, right?
3: By the way, did you see the tornado that went through Wisconsin?
21: No, I saw there were, on the east side here yesterday, there were a ton. There were a lot of limbs down. I did not see, was everyone okay? What area of Wisconsin?
3: It was a part of Wisconsin I hadn't heard of, but when I was watching some of the coverage yesterday, there was one fatality in Wisconsin. But it wasn't because of the tornado. Somebody got struck by lightning.
21: I'm looking it up now to see what
3: Appleton.
21: Area okay, yeah, that's Green Bay. That's right next to Green
3: Menasha,
21: Bay.
3: Menasha. I hope I'm saying that right.
21: How do you spell it?
3: Menasha.
21: Probably.
3: And then Neenah.
21: Nina?
3: Yeah.
21: Okay. But Appleton is... That's the Fox River Valley, I think is what they call it there. But that's up halfway up the state of Wisconsin towards the eastern side of the state, a little towards the middle, but near Green Bay. So you're talking an hour and a half, 2 hours north of Milwaukee. But, yeah, yesterday, I mean, that was, you know, I'm driving along and all of a sudden it's like, you know, the Shannon called me and said, it feels like nighttime outside. It's so dark. And I said, yeah, they said something about rain. And then it literally led to one of those conversations where it's like, I got to go. I can't hear you. It was that loud. It was raining that hard. It was something yesterday. But Storm in terms of tonight, 9 o'clock for the Fever. Also, Chris Ballard talking today, correct, Eddie?
3: Yeah, he is scheduled to talk at 11 a.m. I don't know if we'll be able to bring
21: him. He talks every day, well, I'm assuming, right?
3: I guess that's true.
21: Yeah. He's not Kramer. I mean, he doesn't take days where he just decides not to talk. He does talk every day.
3: He just doesn't go mute?
21: Correct.
3: Yeah, you can't go mute either.
21: He's not a mime, but he is speaking with the media today and answering questions as he does each year at the beginning of training camp. But I assume this is not a press conference, but rather that tent with the big backdrop behind him, right?
3: We'll see. Sometimes they do that inside, but I don't know if they have access to the inside up there at the Grand Park Sports Campus anymore. So, I'm going to guess it's in the tent. Yes.
21: You know, they ought to do it inside and just do, I mean, this is the last year up there, right?
3: That's true.
21: Just run around, make yourself at home. Why not, right?
3: Why not? Yeah. I mean, he does live up there, so.
21: There are several questions about the Colts that we're going to get to today, but to bullet point it again, DeForest Buckner. Feeling good and cleared to play. Daniel Jones, cleared to practice. No restriction on that. That is good news. CJ Allen, important piece on the defensive side of things. Going to be basically the captain of the defense in terms of the linebacker position. And while he is starting out on the PUP list with the calf injury, the reality is that doesn't seem extreme because they say it's just a short-term injury. He tweaked something while working out, but he is a critically important piece to getting up to speed to what they want to do. So they need to get him back out there. And then Alec Pierce, of course, we all know the situation there. We'll talk plenty about it over the course of today. Matt Verderam going to join us also coming up later in the show. Always a fun conversation. Kind of get the lowdown NFL-wise with him. Indiana working their way with precision, one would say. 4-0 through the tournament they played down in Peru, albeit it wasn't exactly, it would appear, the most stout of competition. But they did, there were good things about Indiana. We can get into that today as well. But when we return, Fieldhouse Files is where you can read his work. And after the All-Star break for the WNBA, there are still some areas of question for the Fever and the Pacers as well. We'll get into that with Scott Agnes next.
0: My kids were saying, why didn't you do this at the old house and we lived with you?
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0: And the movers even commented. 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
3: Gene Simmons was on with JMV yesterday, 4 o'clock yesterday afternoon, as a matter of fact. He was on for about 25 minutes. I'll be curious to see if he, because, you know, those two have kind of a history. He's had him on several times, John has. And I did hear Gene Simmons say, hey, come up on stage with us when I'm at the State Fair. And no more makeup, in the, you know, so that's good. So John doesn't have to wear makeup if he gets up there. But he said no cargo shorts, I believe, right? Did you get a hold of Scott, by the way, Eddie?
4: Yep.
3: Scott Agnes from Fieldhouse Files joining us. Fever in action tonight, 9:30, pregame at 9 o'clock. Scott, I'm always curious because even though we are radio, and of course you are on the Swab Men's 2-in-1 hotline, but at the same time, you know, we're doing more of the multimedia stuff now. Eddie is a guru in this regard, and so we have the YouTube split screen, Zoom, all that. And I always wonder exactly where it is that you are. You look like you're like in the Millennium Falcon. You got that big chair behind you. Where exactly do we find you here?
5: I am my residence in downtown Indianapolis in my office.
3: You have an office in your residence. Now, by office, does that mean spare bedroom? Does that mean actual den? Like, are you Mike Brady? Does it mean just like an area that you sectioned off in the corner of your bedroom? Elaborate on office. That sounds that sounds very official.
5: Well, as somebody who works from home, I purposely do that, right? Otherwise, it's like I'm going home. I purposely try to separate them out. But no, this is more a den. You could use it as a spare bedroom.
3: Okay.
5: But it's more of a den.
3: Do you find, and I know with Fieldhouse Files and writing stories, you know, and whatnot, you're kind of doing your own thing in general. It's not like you're working for a corporation of an 8-to-5, so to speak.
5: Sure.
3: But I'm, you know, before we get into the fever, I do find it interesting, Scott. You know, I mean, you worked at this radio station back when we were on Monument Circle and in downtown Indianapolis, in the heart of downtown Indianapolis, and in downtown cities in general, there is so many people now got accustomed to, after COVID, the work from home. And I think there's a real challenge for like the skyscraper culture of America. Because people not only became accustomed to it, I think, Scott, a lot of people would tell you that the work from home, they feel more efficient. Would you agree with that?
5: I think at times it can be. I think if there's a lull and you have nothing scheduled throughout your week or anything and you don't go outside for 2 days, then it actually becomes the opposite because you just kind of get stuck sometimes. You need that interaction. I enjoy these conversations for many reasons, including that, right? And then for us, you add to it, Jake, the fact I got to sit around. I got a game not till 9:30 tonight.
3: Yeah.
5: And later on, 10 o'clock. If you think of it that way and you're in one spot, you could be working from 9 a.m. to like 1 a.m. So you do need to force yourself out. But I would say, yes, as a whole, it is way more effective to have optionality, to have a little bit more freedom, because I've always been one, as long as you get the work done, I don't care where it is, when it is, 2 a.m., 2 p.m., I don't care.
3: You know, I'm the guy in a work situation, and again, we don't work in, per se, like a, you know, a cubicle park, so to speak. I mean, upstairs in the sales department, a little bit of that, but I'm the guy that is the reason people like to work from home, because I'm the one that just mills around and walks up to people like, what's going on, man? How was your night last night? And they're like, dude, I'm trying to get stuff done here, man. And you get that, right? Where you don't have that distraction now, right?
5: Correct. You say that, but I'm sure many of them, in all seriousness, like look forward to that conversation because it's those human interactions, and that's what we lose when you don't have that type of stuff. Sure, I totally get it, Jake. Certainly at times, hey, I got to get this project done, not right now. But I would say as a total, more people want that than not.
3: Scott, let's be honest. It's me we're talking about, so of course they look forward to that interaction, right? Of course they do. You know, I wake up in the morning, Eddie, this will stun you. On my days off, I wake up in the morning, I'd sit around and talk to myself. You know, ask myself how I'm doing, that sort of thing. That's the sort of, I love me some me, but I don't expect everybody else to. But let's get to this. Sure. Along

0: those lines, okay? So you're working from home and you get distracted, and then all of a sudden you're like, I got to get back down to the brass tacks. That's a lot what happens to teams during an all-star break or any time off. Mm-hmm. The all-star break for the WNBA, it does feel like it was pretty concise. It wasn't long ago that we were talking about this team, but they've won 5 of 6. They've won 3 straight. Did this come at an advantageous time, Scott, or was there not really a need for the Fever to take that break and it would have been better to keep rolling?
1: Yeah, Jake, I believe it would have been better to just keep it rolling, mostly because it really wasn't a break. This is what I'm writing today, the fact that for the players that did not participate in the events, you got 3 days. And by the way, there were about 5 other Fever players, Jake, who drove up there to participate in different events outside, talking about like brand deals or activations. And that I think highlights the growth of this league and the number of partners that want to be involved. And for some of these players, they can make, I guarantee you, Caitlin Clark made more money doing rounds on Friday and Saturday at WNBA Live and different corporate events, and she'll make her entire WNBA salary this season. Obviously, she's a little bit of an anomaly, but it's a situation here, Jake, where I think the Fever would have just rather have kept it going. You had your 3 All-Stars involved every single day. They got back overnight on Sunday, and then by 5 p.m. Sunday afternoon, Jake, they were on a jet out west to Seattle to begin a road trip. So we thought it was bad for the Pacers and the NBA. This is way worse than that, to the point where All-Stars literally got no break whatsoever. And so I think for fans, that's in large part is why you didn't see Aaliyah Boston, for example. She was like, hey, I'm good. Let me just take it easy. I got to be well rested to get started because we have a greater mission this season.
0: Scott, let me throw something at you that as you were talking about that and just, you know, everything that goes into, say, the All-Star weekend, right? Mm-hmm. And this is maybe way out of left field, so feel free to say, Jake, that's way out of left field. But I do think, and we've talked about it, okay, and I've had conversation about it from a number of different areas, not at the fault of Caitlin Clark, not at the fault of, to a great extent, the WNBA or the Fever or whatever else, but there's been all this discussion about all the noise. We always use that term, the vortex, as you've heard me use, regarding Caitlin Clark and narratives in so many different areas, everything from the way that the games are officiated to politics and etc. And one thing about Caitlin Clark where I give her a ton of credit, if you go back to Michael Jordan's early time in the NBA and the famous quote of, you know, Republicans wear shoes too, Jordan intentionally stayed in a middle lane when it came to those things because he knew that he was a marketing enterprise that needed to appeal to all levels. But we're in a different era now. Is it possible that we are approaching a period where Caitlin Clark, I'm not saying needs to get political, but where Caitlin Clark, it would behoove her to take more control vociferously of the narrative itself as opposed to letting people write the narrative and how she fits into the script and instead defining the script on her own of letting people know that she is controlling the things that are said and the scrutiny that is done surrounding she, her team, and everything else? Is it time for that to happen?
1: Well, I think she probably, and those around her, felt it was a little bit of time, because if you've noticed in a big conversation over the weekend, she kind of tried to push that a little bit. I think there's been one maybe other conversation as well, and normally it becomes in a sit-down with ESPN is when it happens. It's not happening in our media scrum for the most part, but I don't think it'll tilt, nor does it need to, all one way, but I do think it was important for her to kind of set the table for how she feels about how she's inappropriately, her name is being used and you know, monetized, if you will, more than anything. When we're not even talking basketball, you're talking about things totally, you know, outside anything. But I thought it was interesting, Jake, so that's why I'm kind of glad you brought it up from this respect, is that she tried to take a handle of, and set a few bullet points, including, you guys don't know me. Keep in mind how young I am. Keep in mind, you know, I hear and see all this, and I have feelings too, like through all this, and let's stop this. She tried to set the table for this. And then, of course, I saw on a segment on TV, then an analyst kind of pushed that aside and went right back into what they were doing. So I wouldn't say it necessarily worked right away. I thought it was stern, fair, and transparent about how Clark feels a lot about all of that, about how she's become an agenda for many different people and does not want to tolerate it, doesn't accept it. Anything more than that, I don't think she needs to do, owes it to anyone, needs to apologize for how people are utilizing. Like, she has nothing to do with it. That's right. The one thing I try to keep reemphasizing here. She has no play in all this.
0: Scott.
1: But I think she did need to say one thing.
0: The thing to me that has become just, I don't know. And again, we have seen in this town, I've mentioned before, I covered the entire Peyton Manning era. I covered the entire Andrew Luck era. I covered the latter part of the Reggie Miller era. We have seen transcendent marketing superstars in this town. But this is the first time that we've seen it in totality with the social media aspect and everything that comes with it, right? And the thing to me that is unprecedented, it's the first time that I've seen an athlete that is literally being used as the example by two people that are sitting in a coffee house having a red-faced debate with one another about something having nothing to do with sports, and both are using Caitlin Clark as their example of their proof of being correct. Again, you know what I mean? I mean, that's an extreme situation, but you get what I'm saying, right?
1: Absolutely.
0: It is amazing.
1: Go ahead. I was going to say, as much as we've had these star athletes, I'm not sure we've had one to this level, Jake. I take Caitlin as being a global star already, and her coming out and having this Caitlin one shoe is only going to elevate this. And I think they'll probably have plans for her to go overseas to help promote this, much like many of these global superstars do in the off season. I think she's at another level than even like a Peyton Manning was when he just got here. And don't get me wrong, that's football. That's the number one thing. But I think the number one thing I've observed, Jake, in 3 years is Caitlin Clark appeals to everybody. And that's the big difference.
2: Scott, I want to go back. When was that that she came out and did like that 5.5 minute media, statement after the whole Alyssa Thomas thing? Do you remember she went on like for 5.5 minutes talking about all the drama that had been going on in the WNBA? It was a couple of weeks ago.
1: I think that might have been a pregame press conference like two games later.
2: I can't remember. She was coming back from her back injury, but nonetheless, it felt like when you look at just her statistically, after she kind of, expressed that, it was like a weight lifted off her shoulders and she started to play a lot better. Do you think all of this is honestly weighing on her in terms of her on-court success too?
1: I think a little bit it had to. Even just the nitpicking her game when she's like, look, I'm not even 100%. I'm trying to ease my way back into this. I'm trying to figure out things on the fly. And the constant noise and criticism. But I think she totally understands it from a basketball standpoint. What bothers her, what I understand and hear, is just all the outside stuff that we can all agree is just ridiculous. And you'll never believe the headlines. You'll never believe what Caitlin said. And then it's just terrible or whatever. And it's nothing that she said whatsoever. And so I think she and her team felt it was important to come out, get ahead of this, try to squash it as best as possible while understanding you only can do the best you can. People are going to continue to do what they do. But I think now if you can just have a little sympathy for her, those in those positions, maybe you'll think twice about going that direction, and I hope it works to some extent.
0: Scott, this is cart way before the horse. Scott Agnes is our guest. He's on the Swabman's 2-in-1 hotline. He's with Fieldhouse Files. Cart way before the horse, I realize, but in watching All-Star Weekend and the festivities, and I knew this already, but I'm like, Kelsey Mitchell's a star too. I mean, she is an elite-level player. She can score in a number of different ways. She is just JMV said it, she's a walking bucket, right? Mm-hmm. Are they eventually going to be in a situation, financially speaking, more than anything else, where they got, and I think we'd know which way they would go, but can those two, Caitlin Clark and Kelsey Mitchell, can you have both of them on your roster long term now with the salaries that are going to be out there?
1: Yeah, it's that last point, right? Because Caitlin will be eligible for that new epic clause, which Aaliyah Boston obviously taking advantage of this year. And Kelsey Mitchell on a max contract. So essentially the question becomes, Jake, in simple terms, can you have three max players and fill out the rest of the roster and have a competitive team? And that, man, is that a tough question that the front office has to wrestle with right now? Because I'm not sure we know the answer. I tend to say no, because what the big trend we've seen, starting with the NBA, I don't know, 5 years ago, 6 years ago, which has led to having like nine different champions, Jake, is yes, you need a couple of stars, but you need depth. You need to be able to sustain an injury or two during the season, certainly during the postseason. I think we've seen that now with the Pacers, right? You have Halliburton, Siakam, and then you have another cast of, you know, the big seven, if you want to call it that or whatever it is. Even go down to 8-9 with a couple other players. So I tend to think no. But Jake, that's a big question this front office must answer this season, because Kelsey Mitchell only signed for one deal too, by the way. And I think that was strategic to figure out the money.
0: What did you think of Tyrese Halliburton's video, by the way, or the video of Tyrese Halliburton, you know, doing the dunk between the legs?
1: Yeah.
0: Those that were concerned that the weight was going to stick around, looks like there's still some tone to be done, but he looks pretty good.
1: Yeah, I would say it was very encouraging. I mean, just to see him do that even pre-injury is remarkable. We don't see that in games or see that regularly. So for him to be able to do that and come off injury, and I think we're continuing to see these checkpoints, these milestones. He's 13 months now removed from surgery, Jake. And so that's on a very positive trajectory here, that comes September when they have the players only mini camp and then later on the team mini camp, that he should be as good to go as we expected, although I'm certain they will kind of, you know, ease him in to the season, right, and through training camp, which is a smart way to approach it.
0: I think you ease him in until Christmas, right? I mean, I think you definitely take the time. But you will have it covered, all of that, as well as tonight's Fever game. 9:30 tip, 9 o'clock pregame. You can hear it right here on this radio station. Fieldhouse Files and Scott Agnes will have it all covered. Scott, appreciate it.
1: Okay, thanks, guys.
0: All right, Scott Agnes joining us. Speaking of, by the way, those injuries and coming off of it, we'll keep you abreast of what's taking place today. Report day for the Colts. Chris Ballard going to talk coming up 11 o'clock hour. We'll keep you abreast of that. Matt Verderam joining us 12 o'clock hour as well. Tuesday edition here on The Fan.
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0: Hey there, Jake Query for Surfside. 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
6: Hey, JV, later on this afternoon after 3, the Colts report up at Grand Park for the vets. We hit that. Pete Nakos up on 3, talks Big Ten and IU of Purdue football. Greg Rakestraw, 2, today after 3.
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8: Yeah, I'm feeling good. Plan is to be back in 11-on-11, full team drills Wednesday when we start up practice. So be out there with the guys, excited to get back rolling. But feeling good, and rehab's been good to this point. Still some work to do as we get ready for week one, but feeling really good with where I am.
9: Honestly, forgot he was injured the way he looked down there in Florida. I forgot that even happened because he looked so good. But, you know, Danny's the type of guy he's not the guy you got to check in on to do rehab. He's the guy that you probably got to tell to slow down a little bit because he wants to go so fast. But on top of that, just also keeping the guys together, asking when we're going, hey, you going to be in town this week? I'm trying to throw. I'm trying to do this, do that, get better. And I know he spends a lot of time in the facility watching tape with the coaches. So you can, like, that's what you want out of a quarterback.
0: Daniel Jones yesterday on ESPN updating his return in terms of being cleared. And Josh Downs this morning on the Fan Morning Show with James Boyd and Kevin Bowen, both those guys you hear talking right there. And again, we'll get more into this in terms of the process here and where you need to proceed in terms of the language of, hey, you know, cleared to practice, what that means and what we can anticipate and what we should look for over the course of this training camp, which again, we will be out there tomorrow. The show will be out there for the rest of the week at Grand Park. Look forward to seeing everybody if they're going to be out. Yesterday, I was... Eddie, you can help out with this little project, okay?
2: How can I help out with a project that you have?
0: You're a... Well, I can tell by your shirt today, the seersucker shirt you have on, right? You're an apt shopper.
2: Okay.
0: I've got to refresh my memory on this, but I was on a phone call last night with Lenita Bates, Lenita McCauley, when we were in high school. That's her maiden name. But Lenita now lives in Texas, and I hadn't talked to her in quite some time, but we are part of a group of people that are putting together our high school reunion. Now, have you had yet, Eddie, a high school reunion?
2: I have not.
0: What year did you graduate from high school?
2: 2017.
0: Do you think you'll have a 10-year?
2: Probably.
0: We had a 10-year, but I mean, the problem with a 10-year is everybody kind of still sees each other, right? You know what I mean? Like you're not that far removed from it. So we had a 10-year, but I did not attend the 10-year. I think it was just a group of people that got together in Broderpool, basically. But our 20-year was huge. Our 20-year was awesome. And the 25-year was fun. 30-year was during COVID. So this is hard to believe, but the year of our 35th high school reunion. Now, Lenita had the idea, and I need to know people's advice on this, okay? Lenita had the idea, which I love. I'm all in on. She's like, we should get everybody to dress the decade. Show up at the reunion dressed as 1991. Now, I don't know. I've got to think back to what I would wear, Eddie. You'll have to, I mean, you would think I would remember instantly. I remember kind of like baggy-ish Vanilla Ice MC Hammer level blue jeans, like faded jeans, and then maybe peg them. But the pegging thing was more like my sophomore year. But in terms of the... I can't think of what like shirt I would wear, like a Bo Jackson Just Do It shirt maybe, but I can't remember what was the exact fashion of 1991. But Eddie, part of my dilemma here is, you know, I want everyone to know that, you know, I look good, right? So like I want to dress the part of today so that people can see like he looks good. And I'm worried that if I dress the part of 1991, which I'm a fan of the idea of it, but I think you lose a little of the sexiness, right?
2: I'm not commenting.
0: What's that?
2: I'm not commenting.
0: Do you want to be in charge of wardrobing for this?
2: No.
0: Are you sure?
2: Yes, 100%.
0: Because the modern version, going back and looking at the way you looked in 1991, like I mean, should I grow out a mullet for this?
2: Grow your hair out?
0: Oh, can I grow my hair out? Did you say?
2: Yeah.
0: Well, what does that to imply?
2: Like, can you handle it? Because I know you get a haircut like every week.
0: I do. Well, yeah, I mean, it would drive me nuts. But if I do it in the melee, then it would be okay, because on the sides, it would still be short. I mean, it would be basically business in the front, party in the back, right?
2: That's right.
0: So, but I'd have to, if I'm going to do the mullet, I'd have to start now. Should I just do it? But then again, though, I'm thinking about this. I have to MC a fundraising event the week before, and that would look a little ridiculous if I had the mullet going, right?
2: Just wear a ball cap.
0: While I'm emceeing the event?
2: Yeah.
0: It's a very highfalutin event, Eddie.
2: Is it really?
0: Yeah.
2: Okay. Even more reason to wear the ball cap.
0: I think, if I'm not mistaken, I believe I'm supposed to co-MC this event with Jamie Little. So that's very professional, and you know what I mean?
2: Mm.
0: And I don't want to be up there in a mullet with a ball cap.
2: Is it, well, if it's for a racing event with Jamie Little, then...
0: It's not a racing event.
2: Oh.
0: I believe it's for Firefly.
2: Okay.
0: Yeah, we have time to figure this out, and I can see. Although the sad thing is, I probably still have some of my clothing from back then.
2: You probably do.
0: I could wear my senior shirt, my junior spec shirt. The Colts and training camp and Chris Ballard talking will get you up to speed. Who's in? Who's surprisingly out? We'll discuss next.
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0: For that matter, it's 11 a.m. everywhere in the Eastern time zone. Good morning to you. My name is Jake Query. Eddie Garrison, the other voice you hear on this program.
2: Greetings and salutations. Good morning.
0: Oh, look at you. You know, that actually, Eddie, I would take credit for that and say that you're ripping off my line there. I'd be like Robin Williams at the end of, and that was an ad-libbed line, at the end of Good Will Hunting. Did you tell me that you recently saw Good Will Hunting for the first time?
2: Well, I watched it like a week or two after you convinced me and got me to watch one of the greatest movies ever made in the Fast Times at Ridgemont High.
0: Fast Times is spectacular, right?
2: Yeah.
0: But Good Will Hunting, you did or didn't like it? I can't recall.
2: Yeah, it was a good movie.
0: At the end of the movie, Robin Williams opens the letter. Spoiler alert, if you've not seen it in the last 30 years, then brace yourself. But at the end of the movie, Robin Williams gets the letter from Matt Damon that says, I've gone to see about a girl. And Robin Williams looks and giggles and says, SOB stole my line. That line from Robin Williams was ad-libbed. I learned that the other day in watching a clip of an interview with Matt Damon. But Eddie,
1: I've always wicked smart.
0: Now, who are you describing there?
2: I was talking about Matt Damon in the movie.
0: But Matt Damon's not the one that's wicked. Oh yeah, it is Matt Damon that's wicked smart. You're right.
2: Yeah,
0: that's after Ben Affleck, one of the great scenes, right?
2: He's Will. Yes.
0: Can you play that one more time?
1: My boy's wicked smart.
0: Casey Affleck. But Eddie stole my line there, but not really, because Greetings and Salutations actually is a line that I stole from the great Mike Henn. Mike Henn, who worked for Pacer Sports and Entertainment when I worked at the morning show at WIBC many, many, many, many, many, many moons ago. 12 people in Indianapolis remember that I was on the morning show on WIBC, but Mike Henn would come on with us each week and he would start each thing with Greetings and Salutations. So I ripped that from him and Eddie's now ripped it from me. The discussion we had earlier, talking about DeForest Buckner. Jake, I'm astounded you would slander DeForest Buckner by comparing him to Chris Ballard. Buckner's been a solid contributor to the Colts, whereas Ballard has been an unmitigated disaster. Ballard is the only GM this side of Jerry Jones who would be retained after 9 miserable seasons. Okay, again, go back to the way that I said it. And I appreciate the text. 239-1070 if you want to text the show. You can also always text me after hours if you'd like at 523-9288, which is my cell phone. What I meant when I said DeForest Buckner represents Chris Ballard is this, and I will stand by it. There is no doubt about the fact that Chris Ballard and DeForest Buckner differ in terms of, I guess, their status or their contribution, because DeForest Buckner, we know, has been consistently a great player. Chris Ballard, you could argue, has not been consistently a great executive. But DeForest Buckner's had great games, and then he's had games where he's not available. Chris Ballard has had good draft picks or moves, and many in which they were non-existent. But the reason why I made that comparison was symbolic. It was symbolic. It was symbolic in this regard. What I was saying was DeForest Buckner represents, he is representative. If you were to sketch out the Colts season and their certainty or prognostication, the forecast for the Colts moving forward, DeForest Buckner very well represents it, because DeForest Buckner is in the twilight of his career. DeForest Buckner is coming off of a neck injury where he did everything he could to put himself in position to be able to play. He went and he had surgery and he had stem cell, you know, all of that, right? And now he feels, and we'll hear from him here in just a second, liberated and ready to go. But DeForest Buckner knows that a recurrence of that injury or a team regression likely spells the end of DeForest Buckner's career. Certainly would spell the end of DeForest Buckner's time in Indianapolis. Not because he hasn't been a great player. When I talked about him earlier, what I said was this. He is a guy that the Colts invested a fair amount in. They traded a first-round pick to San Francisco to acquire him. You could go back and say who they could have had. They could have had Justin Herbert, for example.
2: Jalen Hurts, Jordan Love.
0: Yeah, there were a lot of quarterbacks in that draft, right? Now, and I can't recall if that was, and my apologies, I can't recall if that was, so they were after the Andrew Luck retirement, right?
2: Yes.
0: When they were still searching, but they thought they had Carson Wentz.
2: It was immediately after. Right. Yeah.
0: So in Carson Wentz, you know, they thought they had the answer there, but neither here nor there. The point being, whenever you give up a first round pick, you need first round production. I think more often than not, they have gotten that from DeForest Buckner. But the bigger thing that Buckner has provided for them has been a one steady piece of the consummate pro and teammate. I think if you talk to that locker room, regardless of the side of the ball, regardless of the position, what you hear and what you get are players with the highest respect for DeForest Buckner that turn and look towards that area of the locker room for his leadership, his guidance, his professionalism. That's not me overselling it. That's not me pretending to be some insider. You can see that. You don't have to be in the locker room. You don't have to be a guy that played the sport and is in the locker room to know that, right? You can talk to players, you can find that out. But Buckner is now at a point in his career from the standpoint of his body, his production, his age, his contract, that if this year goes south, it likely is his last. And in player form, that represents the tenure, one would assume, of Chris Ballard. One would assume that if this year goes south for the Colts, that it is the end of Chris Ballard. And if it's the end of Chris Ballard and a new GM comes in, that new GM is going to want to start fresh and not necessarily have an end of career injury prone defensive pillar. They're going to want to go their own route. And so therefore, they are symbolically attached in terms of the trajectory of their path. Now, Buckner had surgery in late December, early January. And you heard us talk about it. You heard us talk about whether it was here, whether it was JMV, whether it was Kevin and James in the morning and Jeff at the time, you heard discussion amongst all of us as to the question mark on the future of DeForest Buckner and whether or not he would play again. And some of that was conjecture and some of that was based upon chatter and information. But DeForest Buckner today, when reporting to Colts Camp in Grand Park in Westfield, talked about the fact that he has been medically cleared, and we'll get into what that means, but medically cleared to practice. And he illuminated his thought process amongst the last 7 months and how he feels at this moment today reporting to camp.
3: It felt like a graduation day for me personally. You know what I mean? Getting to this point from where I started on New Year's Eve, you know, not being able to do a whole lot after surgery, you know, just pretty much being in the bed, not being able to move around. I mean, I couldn't even pick my kids up and stuff like that. You know, I couldn't pick anything up for, you know, heavier than 10 pounds for the first, you know, couple weeks. So it was frustrating, but, just kept my faith and kept working and, you know, trusting the doctors and my trainers. And, you know, there was a, There was a lot of teamwork involved with the whole operation and everything and recovery, and I'm just happy to be at this point.
0: Hey, Jake, massive reach. Again, all I'm saying is, if you look at Buckner and right there, the optimism going into the year, the fact that when it came to Buckner, two totally different reasons, I realize, but when it comes to DeForest Buckner, we all wondered for the last couple of years if that was going to be the last year of DeForest Buckner. And now Buckner comes into this camp, and yes, he is very optimistic. Yes, he is very upbeat. But at the same time, you do know and understand and realize that there is the possibility that any year could be the last one for DeForest Buckner as a Colt. Chris Ballard goes into this year and is going to feel like they have everything in terms of last year where they were, 8-2. Everything's good. Everything's rosy. Everything looks good moving forward. But we don't know whether or not this is going to be the last year. And he's another one that we have wondered for the last few years whether or not he would be back the next. That's all I'm saying. Has one been more consistently productive than the other? Yes. Has one been more well-liked by fans than the other? Yes. Does one have a more consistent path moving forward as a Colt than the other? No. That's all I'm saying. Now, in terms of being medically cleared, I want to harp on this point because I think it's an important one to understand. You'd rather have that than not. There are two players for the Colts that are beginning this training camp on the physically unable to perform list, which we have now, in the sake of just comfort level for guys listening to the show, and I know there are women, we have 43, I think, female listeners, but instead of physically unable
2: 42.
0: To...
2: 42.
0: Oh, I got optimistic, didn't I?
2: Yes.
0: Okay. 42 female listeners. We're in search of a 43rd. But when guys here physically unable to perform, you're like, can we come up with a different term? So we on the shelf. So CJ Allen, who's going to be a very important piece, more on that, and Alec Pierce are on the shelf. Daniel Jones and DeForest Buckner are medically cleared. But being medically cleared and being at 100% are two totally different things. I'm not a doctor. I'm not a trainer. But I've covered a lot of training camps. I've covered a lot of summer leagues. I've covered a lot of sports in general. Talked to a lot of trainers, that sort of thing, been around it. And I've had this job for a while in seeing the journey, the timeline, the path of players coming back from injury. And step one is being cleared to practice. And what that means, non-medically speaking in terms of a doctorate, but to paraphrase it for the most part, I think a lot of people understand that what that means is you are in a position and a situation here where you are now, we are telling you as a doctor, you can go out and you can resume your normal activity, and in doing so, you no longer have the increased percentage odds that you will have a setback. You are healthy and healed to the point where you are comfortable to go out and work your way back into the position that you were and the health that you were prior to your injury, and you do not have limitation in that. Being told that and then getting your body back to the condition that it was the millisecond before an injury are two totally different things. I'll explain what I mean by that, but Eddie, you have more information in terms of Alec Pierce, correct?
2: Yes, that is correct. Chris Ballard is meeting with the media right now, and he just said that Alec Pierce has about a week or so of rehab before he will be activated off of the off the shelf, as you put it, or as the NFL puts it, the physically unable to perform list.
0: Okay.
2: And he also just stated that Anthony Richardson Sr. has not rescinded his trade request. So that is still ongoing.
0: Which do you think will be the easier find? for this show to find a 43rd female listener or Anthony Richardson and his agent to find a team that's willing to trade for him. Right? Right? I mean, doesn't that feel like kind of a draw here, right? Alec Pierce, what Chris Ballard just said right there is key. Okay? We'll go with Daniel Jones and we'll start with that example. Daniel Jones has been cleared to resume his normal activity. And Daniel Jones, what we know very clearly is that his body, every body is different. Now, I don't mean everybody like, hey, everybody's different. Every body, every human body is different. Okay? And the way that one heals, it's totally different. I mean, it happens even with us individually. You know, I mean, you run into somebody on the street and you're like, man, I got this nagging cold. It's terrible. I've had it for like a week and a half. Then other times, you know, you get a head cold. It's gone in 2 days. You just never know. And Daniel Jones, what we can now say is it does appear as though he has a fast healing body. There are other people that they get an injury and it lasts and lingers longer and longer and longer. Where Jones now, though, the challenge that he's going to have or the thing that they need to be very aware of, I'm not going to say careful about, but very aware of, is Daniel Jones' injury. That was when, Eddie? Like November? So 8 months?
2: Yes.
0: So Daniel Jones' injury that he suffered was, let's say, 8 months. He's at 8 months of not a lot of movement on that leg. That means that for the last 8 months, the opposite leg has had to pick up the slack. The leg that he had the injury on has had to rest and relax and focus on healing the Achilles. So that leads to, without somebody even realizing it and being aware of it, it leads to you subconsciously compensating in the way that you move to put more pressure on one leg than the other, to move in the range of motion a little bit different. And now, instead of your legs in terms of your muscle strength being 50-50, it's like, and I'm just throwing out numbers here, 60-40. That can become dangerous. Tyrese Halliburton, in the injury that he suffered, again, not a doctor, not a trainer, but when Tyrese Halliburton during the finals had a lower leg injury, remember it was listed simply as that. He has a lower leg injury, and it started as a calf. I believe it was he had a calf injury or a calf soreness. It was lower leg. And the concern, by all account, was the problem you have here is these injuries can lead to bigger injury because of the stress, without even realizing it's happening, being placed by the body in a range of motion that is different than it had been forever because there's one piston that's not firing. And in the case of Daniel Jones now, it's outstanding, and the same will be said, we will say, for Halliburton. It's outstanding that now that ligament is repaired itself and ready to go. But now its team, the rest of the leg, is saying, okay, give us now, we've been dormant. We have been given 8 months vacation time because all of the energy in the leg was going towards the Achilles. We just got our notice that it's time to go back to work. And so this period of time, the training camp, when you don't see Daniel Jones playing as many reps as you would expect in preseason games, and he may, if his body responds to it, he may. But this training camp is going to be about making sure that one leg has the recovered strength that it had prior to, so there's balance between the two. Paul George, when he had his leg injury, his body came back from that, but it was a while before he had the same strength in that leg that he had prior to the injury. And that changes the way you move, and that can tweak other areas. So that's why they want to make sure they're careful. Yes, he's cleared to practice. Doesn't mean that he's cleared and he's cleared to resume full activity. But they still, well, what is the term they used with Alec Pierce? Ramp it up, right? Ramp it up. It's kind of like bad analogy, I realize, okay? Bad analogy here. But that means a bad analogy is incoming. When a driver at the Indianapolis Motor Speedway in the Indianapolis 500, even the most veteran of drivers that have turned as many laps out there as anybody, when they are getting ready to re-enter back into the Indianapolis 500, and it's been a year since they've been in the car, they have to undergo the veteran refresher course. And Tony Kanaan, who's turned a ton of laps out there and won the Indy 500 and led a ton of them and whatever else, he still has to undergo that veteran refresher course. And what happens when they do the veteran refresher course? They go out and they have to turn X number of laps between 200 and 210 miles an hour. And then X number of laps between 210 and 220. And then X number of laps over 220. So it is ramping it up to get everything. Okay, now, yes, everything looks good now. You're comfortable. Same with the human body. Ramp it up. So because they have been given, you get my point by now, the clearance to return to practice at activity, it doesn't mean they return them at with the wick turned to 100%. That's all I'm saying. Now, CJ Allen, the rookie out of Georgia. CJ Allen, we know, is starting out on the shelf list because of a calf injury. Chris Ballard, Eddie, discussed that as well, correct?
2: Yes, Chris Ballard stated, we don't think it will be long. We expect him back quickly.
0: And again, probably an injury, to be honest with you, that 10 years ago they wouldn't have thought twice about. But you're more aware and you're more careful because of the things that I just spelled out. And CJ Allen is really important. He's a really important piece because
2: he was on your list yesterday with the most approved this season.
0: The most to prove, correct.
2: Yeah.
0: Because Gary Brackett was the heart and soul to a great extent. I mean, Bob Sanders was a game changer. And Booger McFarland was the final piece that put them over the top. But Gary Brackett, when you think about players in the Colts Super Bowl teams, and then after that, Shaq Leonard, it's that quarterback on the field defensively that is the eyes and ears. And you think about Mike Singletary standing there and the eyes are darting back and forth and you're pointing all over the place. That era of player now is the one that is the green dot guy. I learned that term like a year ago. He's the one that has the earpiece that is the facilitator for the defense of what coaches are seeing and radioing in, and he's now saying, we got to move this way. We got to move that guy. They're setting up this way. He's the communicator. And that player for this defense is going to be CJ Allen. He was that player at Georgia. He has that kind of range, but he has that sort of vision, the Colts are assuming and hoping, that that's who he's going to be for them. But that is so critical to allow him to immediately, sooner than later, acclimate and understand tendency. Eddie, when we first started doing this show, what is the one thing, honestly, when you talk to people about, and I ask this all the time, whenever people come up to me to say that they listen to the show. By the way, Mary Beth says, can I be, now Eddie, I'll let you be the judge and jury here. Jake, am I already on your list or could I be female listener number 43? That from Mary Beth. Do we have a Mary Beth already?
2: Well, here's the question, Mary Beth. Do you have a number assigned to you? If you don't have a number assigned to you, then yes, you can be female listener 43.
0: That's why she's asking, am I already on the list?
2: Well, if she's asking if she's already on the list, that would suggest that she is not on the list, right?
0: Are you certain of this?
2: Well, I would feel like if
0: I don't recall personally a Mary Beth being on the list.
2: I don't either, but if I were a female listener, Jake, and I was assigned a number, I would remember what number I was assigned, wouldn't you?
0: Yes, I would think. So is it possible then? So what you're saying is she is not part of the 42, right? Female listener number four. Do you happen to have the breaking news sound already? This just in, Richard Petty, Troy Polamalu, 43 now, female listeners of this program. Mary Beth, thank you for joining the program. But when I talk to people, Eddie, and they say to me, hey, I love the show, I oftentimes say to them, are you sure you're talking about Aquarian Company? And then they say yes. And I oftentimes say, tell me what you like and don't like. And truth be told, one of the things that more often than not I hear is people say, I like the dynamic and the chemistry of you and Eddie when you guys, the banter back and forth.
2: Oh, so honored.
0: And that takes time, though. It takes time when you do a radio program, and it still happens. You can hear it when we have guests on. But the timing, the chemistry of timing, of knowing when the other person is done talking, and so that you're not stepping on one another, the keeping it moving, the flow of it all, that takes time. There is a chemistry there that takes time that simply, more often than not, is just through the osmosis of being around one another and understanding the tendencies of the other. The same is absolutely true on a football field. And when the centerpiece that is the one that is determining that pace, that's determining that direction and flow, is not there for your first week or so of practices, it takes time to make that up. And that's why CJ Allen is a very important player that they need to get out there, because he is the one that, quite frankly, is the boulder in the stream of their defense. I mean, he's the one that has to keep that moving along. And so the sooner they can get him on the practice field, the better.
2: Chris Ballard, Jake, also asked if he anticipated a contract extension for himself heading into this year.
0: Now, hold on. I want you to tell me exactly what he had to say about that, but I want you to do it next.
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1: I mean, I lived in Country Club Heights, man. I learned to swim at the Elks Club. Tallest building on the Squircle of Shelbyville is the Quarry Building. That hurts me, man. I've been to Cow Palace. I've enjoyed a couple of delicacies there. I lived on Fleming Street. My dad worked at Shelby Steel. None of that obligates you, Daniel, to like my analogy, so I understand it.
2: You know, it's Jake, it's kind of funny. In retrospect of yesterday, when we were doing our power rankings for the top five players with the most to prove, neither one of us put DeForest Buckner on that list. Like, you can make the case that he belongs in that conversation.
1: Yes, except for that, at this point, I don't know what he has left to prove. You just would let, he has... There's
3: well,
1: a difference.
3: Overall health, I guess I should say, and that he still has some left in the tank.
1: I mean, the Colts need him to produce for sure, right? No question.
3: Yeah.
1: Chris Ballard, you said, spoke about Chris Ballard's future. May I ask what it was that he said?
3: So Chris Ballard, I don't know who asked the question, but it was asked, do you anticipate a contract extension for yourself? Since Chris Ballard is going into the final year of his deal, he says, quote, no. And he was asked why? I'm in the last year of my deal. We need to win.
1: Do you happen to have the breaking news sound ready? This just in. It took a while, but Chris Ballard has figured out what everybody else thinks. He's right about that.
3: No flat brim hat today from Ballard.
1: Really?
3: Yeah.
1: Really?
3: None.
1: It's been a while since I've seen Chris Ballard.
3: Polo. He was in a Colts polo, fresh cut. I don't know if he's got some Just for Men going on there or not, but yeah.
1: Some Just for Men.
3: Nice hair product. Some sculpting gel, it looks like.
1: He's a nice-looking guy, Chris Ballard. He's in shape, no question. I don't dislike Chris Ballard. I just think that, and I actually, you know what? I respect this. I respect that Chris Ballard, I think that he should be more transparent. And truthfully, I think he should be more available. You know, Chad Buchanan is on with JMV on a regular basis and is a super good dude. And Kevin Pritchard doesn't do as many interviews. He lets Chad kind of do that, but he's very accessible and is a super good dude. And he interacts with fans on social media and other such things. Neither of them does that necessarily mean that there's an obligation for Chris Ballard. But Chris Ballard, I think it would behoove him to have availability or answer questions to people with more regularity over the course of the season. Not because I think that's the job that I want him to do or because it helps the media, but because it's what fans want. You know, with that said, and I think that the more that he would do it, the more that Chris Ballard would put himself out there, the more comfortable he would get, and as a result, the less defensive he would seem. And that would curry him favor with a fan base. But I also understand, I do respect and appreciate the fact that when Ballard sits and does Q&As, he oftentimes seems smug. He's the smartest guy in the room. He's usually defensive. And then when he needs to be, and it's usually when he's backed into a corner where he feels a little bit uncomfortable, he self-deprecates.

0: But I can appreciate all of that because I look at, and in no way, shape, or form is the magnitude of what we do with this job to the level of being a general manager of an NFL team. The Colts have the possibility and the potential, like any sports franchise, to unify a city, to rally together a fan base, to provide joy and camaraderie amongst strangers. That's a very powerful thing to possess. But it doesn't just happen. You've got to go out and win games, like he says. So I don't in any way, shape, or form equate the importance of this job to the importance of that job. But one thing I do know is this. In its own little way, this job is one that comes with public scrutiny and perception. And when we open up the text line or I give people my cell phone number and they reach out to say that I said something dumb or that I'm boring or that I talk too much or that my analogies are bad or that no one cares about lunchboxes when I'm talking about that. It would be easy for me to sit here and get defensive about it. And at times I have. And then I have to sit there and say to myself, it's only fair that we would be able to handle that sort of criticism if my job is to sit here and be critical of Chris Ballard. It would be the ultimate hypocrisy for me to sit here and say that he's too thin-skinned if I'm then doing the same and being the same. And I also understand somebody can walk up to me and if they tell me like, hey, you know what? Like your radio show is terrible. Your analogies are awful. You walk over Eddie all the time. You talk too much. You love your own voice and I'm sick of your vanity. If they said that to me, okay. So for Chris Ballard to sit in a press conference and know that the people asking him questions are the same ones that have written, talked about, or been critical of the moves that he's made and questioned every single thing that he did, I understand totally why he comes off the way he does. I totally respect it and understand it, and that would be a difficult position to be in. I simply think that the answer for that to a great extent and where he could have curried more favor amongst the fan base, because we, with the credential, we are simply the intermediaries between the fan base and the subjects. And so I think getting more comfortable in that situation, being more personable, developing more of a one-on-one communication and relationship with a lot of the people that are writing about him and about his team would go a long way, and fans would enjoy that because I think the reason fans like Chad Buchanan, I think the reason fans like Kevin Pritchard, I think the reason why fans liked Donnie Walsh, I think the reason why fans liked Bill Polian, even though Polian was very gruff. Polian did a weekly radio show, and he was out and about, and you saw him. And so people felt like they were part of the community and part of it. And I think there are a lot of people that still feel like Ballard comes off like an outsider of how long is he renting here in Indy. And that's unfortunate, and that's unfair, because he is not inept. He's very average to this point, in a league where average usually, and not for long, gets you jettisoned. But he's had bright moments and he's had dull moments. But I just think that, you know, being more open would have gone a long way. But simply saying, I'm in the last year of my contract and no, I don't expect an extension because we need to win, is exactly, that's one of the most relatable things he's ever said. It's one of the most relatable things he has ever said. And I commend him for it. Jake, Ballard has been condescending, arrogant, smug, and a terrible general manager in the last 9 years. That from Tyler. Yeah, I think there are a lot of people that feel that way about it. And again, exposure and familiarity and transparency solves a lot of that, and you get a lot more leash. I mean, we're probably past the point of all of that, right? But yes, I think he's right in the fact that he's got to win this year. And I do think, and I have nothing to base this on, but I could live to be 95 years old and I will still think this. And that is that when Jim Irsay passed away, his three daughters, who have done a remarkable job, I've been highly impressed. Not like I'm in the room, but I mean, the manner in which they were able to seamlessly transition that power. And I know that they've been listed as owners for like 12 years. And I'm sure that that means that it was a seamless transfer of the funds and the taxes, and the things that were bequeathed and the inheritance and all of it. But it still would be extremely complicated. Not to mention, there are three daughters. You have one in the oldest in Carly Irsay Gordon, who clearly is the one where the buck stops with her. And then her two sisters have different roles within the franchise itself. You know, Kaylin Irsay Jackson, more so, and kind of more on the community, you know, aspect of it. And then Casey Irsay Foyt, more on the periphery. But deviating that or mixing up, spreading out those responsibilities, figuring out what the responsibilities are, going through the business aspect that had to be painstaking and emotional and difficult and challenging, selling real estate, selling possessions, the artwork, all of it. I don't care how much you think to yourself, life is grand and great because it's a business and a billion-dollar empire. I don't care how much you want to go into those things, okay? The reality is, it still is a woman who lost her father. Those are hard things. Those are, sure, you can be protected by the fortune and the private planes and the trips and all that is afforded with wealth. But in reality, there are still emotions and, you know, nostalgia and all of those things that go with the loss of a parent. And wading through all of that, navigating through all of that, I am convinced of two things. The first being that it meant that Carly Irsay Gordon had to have trust. And Pete Ward gets all the credit in the world because he has been the absolute right-hand man of that family and that franchise since they came over from Baltimore. And like a father, I would assume, or more like a godfather or an uncle type figure to all three of the girls. But in addition to that, Carly Irsay Gordon had to have, in the last year, I don't care if it was Barney Fife that was running the franchise. And I'm not saying Chris Ballard's Barney Fife. What I'm saying is, when you navigate through that sort of a transition in your family structure and your life, you have to have trust in the people that you are saying, I just need you to keep the car running and I'll come back later to find out how much gas is in the engine. But I have so much going on right now. And there will forever be, I would assume, somewhat of a bond or a trust that goes into that connection of Chris Ballard saying, I will run the franchise while you guys figure out everything else that's going on. And then once that was all said and done, then I think Carly Irsay Gordon basically sat down with Chris Ballard and Shane Steichen and said, I will forever be appreciative and indebted for the fact that you guys kept this going while I had the bigger things going on to tend with from an emotional and a business standpoint. But now that everything's been gone through for a year, now it comes down to I have to start analyzing and assessing and doing an inventory on the football side of things. And they have to know that they got that year reprieve and there's an appreciation for all that he did and all that he maintained. but that does not win you games. That does not win you postseasons. That does not win you Lombardis. And that does not get you on primetime television. And this is a franchise during the course of Chris Ballard's career, from a football standpoint between the lines, that more often than not has been mediocre and at best, and average at best, and bordering on irrelevant within the landscape of a league where it's almost impossible to be exactly that. So yes, he needs to grasp that now, more than ever, that light is on him and that clock is ticking.
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8: I'll leave that to Shane, but they'll get enough looks in practice and in games to where we'll be able to make a decision. I'll say this. It's probably the first time in a while I felt really good about the, in totality, the position. I mean, we feel like we have three guys that, you know, with Daniel and AR and Riley that all can play. So that's a good spot to be in right now.
9: Is it realistic that you can keep all three?
8: Yep.
9: What do you anticipate?
8: Yep. Absolutely.
9: Is that your intention right now?
8: That's my intention right now. Yeah.
9: Is Anthony's trade request still on the table?
8: It is, but I think they're realistic and we're realistic. You know, we're not just giving him away. I'm not going to do that. And it's been fun to watch. Like, I think I've told you all this multiple times. Like, one of the things that gets washed over sometimes with Anthony, like, he is a great teammate. And he's fun to be around, and he has really grown and worked. It's been fun to watch. I mean, especially when you take a guy as high as we took him, you know, you want him to come in and be the savior right away. Well, you know, everybody's developmental plan's different. And, you know, his was a little different. I still think that he has got a future. We'll see how that plays out here.
10: Three, that's a magic number. Yes, it is. It's the magic number. Somewhere in this hip-hop.
0: Hey, guess what, Eddie? My portable DVD player is still for sale.
11: Really?
0: Yep. I haven't had. It's fun. It's sleek looking. It's great. I really like it. And it's a great, it looks great. So my portable DVD player is still for sale. Nobody's called about it. And it, unfortunately, you know, it used to skip a lot and would freeze up, but I've gotten that fixed, and that's been fun to watch. The way that it's, you know, the way that it's come back from the brink of nearly being recycled, and just it looks great on the shelf with all the other appliances. Not a whole lot of reason for me to use it ever again. And for whatever reason, nobody's called about my portable DVD player, but it is still for sale, just so you know. We have not taken the for sale sign off of it. $250 probably a little expensive, but if somebody's offered me $250 for the portable DVD player, then they can have it, right? If there's a reason, you know, on an airplane, it looks great on an airplane. On your, it sits perfectly on the little tray in front of you, and people don't think it's weird at all when you are getting out your DVD and putting it in to watch it. So it's still for sale. That's kind of where the Colts are with the Anthony Richardson situation, right? Like, he's still out there. He hasn't rescinded his trade offer. And look, and then here comes the list of features, right? He's a great talent. He's a great teammate. He's a great guy. All of those things I know are true. But then, of course, in that situation, it's like, well, then if he's a top five pick, why is he not your starter? Chris Ballard, they're talking about the quarterback situation and the decision of who is going to be the backup. I would sit here and tell you definitively that I think for sure it's going to be Riley Leonard, but at the same time, I have to remind myself, I thought definitively that that Richardson was going to be the starter last year, remember? I mean, I was like, look, it's going to be Richardson. And I still maintain, I think one of the mysteries, if you will, we'll probably never know this answer. But I think I've got a pretty good idea on this. And that is, did Shane Steichen select Daniel Jones because he felt Daniel Jones was the best quarterback amongst the group? Or did Shane Steichen select Daniel Jones because he felt Daniel Jones most got his vibe? Shane Steichen is a football guy. When he was hired, from the time that he was hired, he was all ball. You know, there used to be a term in the NCAA tournament on the opening 2 days, ad campaigns that's, you know, wall-to-wall ball all day long. Basketball from the time you get up to the time you go to bed. That's the beauty of the NCAA tournament. Man,
11: isn't
0: I love
11: a game?
0: It. Huh?
11: Isn't that a game? Wall ball?
0: That does sound like a game, doesn't it? It's kind of like handball, right? But wall-to-wall ball. Shane Steichen's wall-to-wall ball all the time. And I think that Shane Steichen's brain is just constantly going when it comes to football stuff, and everything is about football and devising, you know, his brain looks like that gif of Alan from The Hangover sitting at the poker table with all of the numbers and the geometric equations going on around him. That's what Shane Steichen's brain is like with football. And I'm not saying by any stretch of the imagination that Anthony Richardson or any other quarterback they could have brought in doesn't have that intellect. I don't mean that. But when you have that sort of your brains going at that level, what you want is a quarterback that is on your wavelength, so that when you are all of a sudden coming up with some weird wrinkle or some weird play, or you say, I need a quarterback that can come up to the line, and when I call a double Y2 red split, and he comes up there and sees the defense is loading the box, he can say, instead of a double Y2 red split, I need to audible now to the Bulldog Shimmy 43. Because that's what, and I need a quarterback that boom, does that like that. And it's not even, for Anthony Richardson, it probably more was just the fact he didn't have that level of experience of seeing those things, analyzing those things, processing those things, and being basically this pinball that could just ding and spit out exactly what it was that Shane Steichen anticipates when his quarterback goes to the line. And I think last year, over the course of camp, it was less about Daniel Jones being this superlative player and more about he is a really good player that is a superlative processor. And it worked. During the course of games, it worked because they kept pushing the right button. Matt Verderam talks about this and more with us in 35.
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12: Hey, JV, later on this afternoon after 3, the Colts report up at Grand Park for the Vets. We hit that. Pete Nakos of On 3 talks Big Ten and IU of Purdue football. Greg Rakestraw, 2, today after 3.
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27: Yeah, I'm feeling good. Plan is to be back in 11-11, full team drills Wednesday when we start up practice. So be out there with the guys, excited to get back rolling. But feeling good, and rehab's been good to this point. Still some work to do as we get ready for week one, but feeling really good with where I am.
28: Honestly, forgot he was injured the way he looked down there in Florida. I forgot that even happened because he looked so good. But, you know, Danny's the type of guy that's – he's not the guy you got to check in on to do rehab. He's the guy that you probably got to tell to slow down a little bit because he wants to go so fast. But on top of that, just – you know, just also keeping the guys together, asking when we're going, like, hey, you going to be in town this week? I'm trying to throw. I'm trying to get do this, do that, get better. And I know he spends a lot of time in the facility watching tape with the coaches. So you can, like, that's what you want out of a quarterback.
1: Yeah, I think it's being intentional when you, you know, say you're not just running routes, you're doing some type of agility drill, but still being intentional about what you're working on. So focus on getting out of it. I think, you know, just working on explosiveness in general is a way to work on that. So I think doing that stuff was big this offseason.
2: I like to call him an old school throwback baller. You know, he's so physical at the point of contact. He doesn't shy away from it. So any way we can do to get the ball in his hands.
27: Without Pitt, you know, he'll have a bigger role like you mentioned, but he's going to, you know, he would have a big role regardless. He's a tremendous player, and yeah, I mean, he's an absolute stud.
0: The last voice you heard there was Daniel Jones talking about Tyler Warren on ESPN. Tyler Warren was on the Fan Morning Show this morning. You heard him there along with Josh Downs from that radio program talking about Daniel Jones. Shane Steichen also courtesy of ESPN as the Colts are reporting today for training camp. And that means tomorrow this show will be out there. Good afternoon to you. My name is Jake Query. Eddie Garrison, the other voice you hear on this program, we thank you for making us a part of your lunch hour here, Query & Company, on 93.5 and 107.5, The Fan. So let's get to the brass tacks if you are just joining us on the program.
3: Where have you been?
0: On this Tuesday. Colts reporting to Grand Park in Westfield. This is the final year they will do that. Next year, the training camp will be back on site at their own facility. That's not uncommon now in the NFL. The days of training camp in, you know, the John Facenda NFL films.
3: The frozen tundra.
0: Yeah, except for training camp, it would be, you know, the West Texas heat looks down over the Green Bay Packers. Even though the Packers would have been in Lambeau anyway, but you get what I'm saying. The two-a-days, the video and the imagery of like big fat guys with half ripped shirts sitting there drinking out of a garden hose before going out for another 3 hours. Those days are gone. You know, I remember covering the St. Louis Rams in Macomb, Illinois, home of Western Illinois University. And one of the days, it was two-a-days, it was the whole deal. Guys showing up carrying, you know, just like the Colts used to in Terre Haute and in Anderson. Showing up with a pillow under the arm and a sleeping bag and an Xbox and or Nintendo if you're old enough. And literally, guys looked like they were getting ready. It was like the first day of school where you're just like, ugh. And I recall once being in Macomb covering the Rams, and on some random Tuesday, Mike Martz, you know, we see the whole team going bonkers. We're like, what's going on? And Mike Martz says, shoot, guys, I let these guys shoot. I mean, I let them, they've been working hard and shoot. We just went ahead and gave them the afternoon off. And so all these players are exuberant. And then they're like, but wait a minute, we have to be back at 5 o'clock for meetings or whatever. And so the Walmart in Macomb, Illinois was like this amusement park. And literally, there was a food concession. There was nowhere to go in Macomb, Illinois, and there wasn't enough time to go anywhere else because everybody had to be back in 3 hours or whatever. But you saw all of these guys, Marshall Faulk and Torrey Holt and Isaac Bruce and Kurt Warner and Oz Akeem and Roland Williams and Ernie Conwell and Ricky Prohl, literally Kevin Carter, the entire team of the St. Louis Rams killing 2 hours in a Walmart. Because they just needed to get away. They could have gone back to the dorm, sure, and hung out, but they had to get away. And they all did. Because that's what camp used to be. A little different than that now. But in terms of the Colts report day to day, and practices getting underway tomorrow, I believe 11 a.m., gates will open at 9 at Grand Park in Westfield. What we know is this. Daniel Jones has been given clearance to return to practice. We know that DeForest Buckner has been given clearance to return to practice. Alec Pierce is on the shelf. He's on the PUP list. We made a vow and a pact as in a show meeting earlier today that we're just simply going to call it the PUP list and say that they're on the shelf. Hey guys, you hear me. Alec Pierce is going to start out there. He is coming off of course, the surgery on his ankle to, quote, clean things up. C.J. Allen, the promising and very important anchor of the defense linebacker out of Georgia that they selected with their first pick in this year's draft. He is also on that list with a calf injury that is not thought to be serious. But one thing that we know in this town, based on precedent, look no further than Daniel Jones, look no further than Gainbridge Fieldhouse, is when you have a calf injury early on, it can cause you to move or range of motion in certain ways that becomes compensatory and can compromise the integrity of the leg itself. And it's like we say in racing, cautions breed cautions. And oftentimes, especially with lower leg, injuries can breed injuries. So you have to be careful with that. It's significant for C.J. Allen because if he is going to be the anchor of the defense, if he's going to be the captain, the quarterback of the defense, he's the guy that is in charge of looking over and saying, this guy's out of position, or we need to realign this, or this formation best goes against the way that offense is lined up, or Lou Anarumo's in my ear telling me to do this, and I got to go ahead and make this adjustment. Like we just talked about with Shane Steichen at the quarterback, wanting that trust, that familiarity, that symbiotic nature of an extension of his own brain on the field in the quarterback play. Lou Anarumo wants that in defensively as well. So any time that C.J. Allen misses, even if it's a practice or two, is critical because you want to get accelerated on that. It's a very important thing. And that's where they stand right now in terms of their health. For the most part, they're in pretty good shape. Now, Alec Pierce, Chris Ballard said within the hour that Alec Pierce is a player that he expects it's going to be a week or so. And then Alec Pierce returns to the practice field, and that's where they, quote, ramp it up, right? They ramp things up, meaning they get him back to the point of, because yes, you have been told that you're medically cleared. What that means is, and I'm assuming, I'm not a trainer, I'm not a doctor, but precedent would tell me that medically cleared means you now are in a situation where going out and playing is not going to compromise you. You're not at risk of, you're not at any more risk of re-injury than you would have been if that injury had never taken place. You can go out and you are cleared to do so. Now, two things come into play there. Number one, the psychology. Eddie, you, and again, high school baseball and NFL quarterback.
4: Yeah, they're just right there, you know?
0: Correct.
4: 1-to-1.
0: But you had an injury as a baseball player.
4: Yep.
0: Knee, is that right?
4: ACL meniscus, yes.
0: Did you have a surgery or did it heal? Did you just let it heal?
4: I did have surgery, yeah.
0: Okay. So when you had that surgery, even when they told you, hey, everything looks good, you are healed, we went in there and we slapped some duct tape on it and you're good to go. Even with that,
4: you
0: I'm assuming.
4: You know what doctor I'm going to if they're putting duct tape on it.
0: That's right. But I'm assuming, though, that coming back from that, even though you knew, and even though that your knee and your doctor had told you we are good to go, that I'm assuming that your brain still had a governor on it where you hesitated each time you started to move forward, and it took you a while to psychologically get comfortable again.
4: Yes,
0: correct?
4: 100%. 100%. Yeah, the mental hurdle is the longest part of the recovery. It's not the, you know, the body and the rehab, it's the mental aspect of getting over the fact that, yes, I'm fully healthy again. I can trust, in my case, my right knee to do right. What I need to do.
0: And that's where this is important for a Daniel Jones, for example, and an Alec Pierce. The other thing that is important, and there are two major themes of today's program, but one of them is about, we'll call it parallel pillars. The first example of parallel pillars in this case, my apologies to Daniel from Shelbyville that says my analogies were all terrible. He's not wrong. But the parallel pillars, think about your legs. Yes, the doctor has told you that the leg where you just had the Achilles injury is back to 100%. But what's not at 100% is the strength of that leg that has had most likely an atrophy set in because you have been limited in your range of motion. And so your other leg has become stronger because it's had to pick up the workload. And it takes a while, and it's very important. Again, not a doctor, not a trainer. But I've covered sports for a long time. And it's very important for the leg or whatever part of the body it may be that you're coming back from to get itself to the level of strength as the other side of the body for the sake of not creating injury that is overcompensatory. I'll go back to the example I gave earlier. And I'm not going to say the name because of HIPAA and everything else. I mean, and I'm being serious when I say that. But I can tell you definitively, there is a basketball player who spent a lot of time in Central Indiana who had a situation where they underwent a physical with a new team that they were with. And that team during the physical said, wait a minute, you have one leg that is, I mean, like minute level shorter than the other. So that's going to create hip problems or whatever it may be. So we're going to give you an orthotic in your shoe to get you to the point where both legs are the exact same inseam. I'm using generic terms. The problem is that player had gone their entire life with their body and their range of motion aware of exactly what it was that was the discrepancy. So the muscular structure of that player's body had compensated for it to the point where it was a 50-50 thing. Then they put the orthotic insert in, and now all of a sudden the body was forced, without the player knowing it, to become compensatory and leaning one way because it was a new formation for the body, and that began a series of devastating knee injuries to the player because the body already had become accustomed to and used to the symbiotic nature of working one side or the other. And that is the thing that you have to caution against when a player is coming back from an injury that has led them to be, you know, immobile for an extended period of time. And that's why you slowly bring it along. And even though they are told you can now go out and practice and there is no further chance of injury, that doesn't mean that you're ready to go 100 miles an hour right away. It is no different than when a driver in the Indy 500, no matter how veteran they are, if they did not drive the previous year, has to undergo the refresher course for the veterans, and you don't just go out and turn 230-mile-an-hour laps. You've got to go a certain number between 190 and 200, a certain number between 200 and 210 or 215, and they ramp you up slowly to allow you to reacclimate. The same is true of the human body when it comes to this, and that is why, while it is great news that Daniel Jones is out there, and I mean, this is all stuff that when you go out to Grand Park, as you're going to be able to do tomorrow when the gates open at 9, you can watch practice, it begins at 11. When you go out there, you're probably not to your eye going to see the difference in the range and motion that he's doing. But they will scale it back a little bit, and notably in the preseason games as well. Jones will probably play, but in previous years where he might have played two quarters, maybe he plays a quarter in a series, or three series instead of five. So Jones is not playing at all in the preseason, right?
4: No.
0: And that's why, right? And what I'm saying is, but when you're watching scrimmages, whatever it may be, you're analyzing the pacing of it. They are going to ramp it up, right? They're going to put the governor on it. Alec Pierce the same. I would anticipate that Alec Pierce, they will bring it along slowly because they want to make sure that they're allowing so that on opening day, they are where they were prior to in terms of strength across the board. There's that, right? There's that aspect of it. Now, the other thing that comes into play, let's go back to DeForest Buckner and two pillars, parallel pillars. You need the parallel pillars of the legs on both sides. DeForest Buckner is a pillar of this defense. He's a pillar of the franchise. Since the time that he was acquired 6 years ago for a first-round pick, DeForest Buckner has been a very, very good player on a very average franchise. DeForest Buckner, unfortunately, has kind of been cheated a little bit by the Colts because here he is playing for a franchise that couldn't even get him a playoff game, or playoff win, I should say, during the time that he's been here. Or maybe one. Did he have one playoff win, maybe? Maybe one? But either way, Buckner had the neck surgery last year at the end of the year, and that again caused a lack of mobility and having to sit and wait. And we know this, I mean, in this town, you know, the Peyton Manning situation, we know how long that can take. And DeForest Buckner did everything that he could. He has been DeForest Buckner. When I say he's been a pillar of this franchise, we can discuss until the cows come home whether or not DeForest Buckner was, in the end, did they get return on investment for what they gave up for him. Maybe not because they didn't build enough around him, but it's at no fault of his, number one. And number two, he has been a total pro from the time that he arrived, by all account. But when you talk to players and you ask them who the leader is, who are the true pros, who are the people that they look towards and understand, DeForest Buckner is the name you're going to hear. There is a huge level of trust and respect for DeForest Buckner as a leader of the franchise in the locker room. But he represents a little bit symbolically, as I mentioned earlier, Chris Ballard. Not in terms of production. Not in terms of placement amongst their peers across the league. DeForest Buckner now is kind of the football player illustration of the stability of Chris Ballard within the franchise, because DeForest Buckner, let's hear first off what he had to say to set up what I mean here in terms of his parallel of pillar with Chris Ballard. Here is DeForest Buckner answering this question. DeForest, you've been cleared now to be able to go out and return to the field and practice. What is the feeling?
5: It felt like a graduation day for me personally, you know what I mean, getting to this point from where I started on New Year's Eve, you know, not being able to do a whole lot after surgery, you know, just pretty much being in the bed, not being able to move around. I mean, I couldn't even pick my kids up and stuff like that. You know, I couldn't pick anything up for, you know, heavier than 10 pounds for the first, you know, couple weeks. So it was frustrating, but, you know, just kept my faith and kept working and, you know, trusting the doctors and my trainers. And, you know, there was a lot of, you know, teamwork involved with the whole operation and everything and recovery. And, you know, I'm just happy to be at this point.
0: Okay. DeForest Buckner knows and knew that this year wasn't even a certainty. DeForest Buckner knew from a health standpoint, this year was not a guarantee. And DeForest Buckner knows in the twilight of his career that beyond this is not certain. I mean, I don't mean as in life. I'm saying as a football player. That represents and perfectly illustrates the timeline for Chris Ballard. All I'm saying is Chris Ballard knew at the end of last year, theoretically, that this year was not certain. I think there was probably question in Chris Ballard's mind about whether or not he would actually be here this year, whether he was going to get another year with the Indianapolis Colts. And now that that year is here, Chris Ballard absolutely knows. Matter of fact, he said so earlier today. He was asked if he anticipated a contract extension, and he said, no, I have to win this year. DeForest Buckner knows in terms of the length of time that he has remaining in the NFL and whether or not he wants to put his body through it again, a lot of that is going to rest upon, I have to win this year. If they're mediocre this year, if the Colts go 7-9, well, 7-10, I guess it'd be, if they go 8-9, Hell, if they go 9-8 and they miss the playoffs, then you probably are making a change at general manager. Maybe that means you're making a change at head coach. And that means some of your key personnel you're going to make change with. And if you're DeForest Buckner, you're saying to yourself, look, I ain't starting all over again. And so what happens in terms of where the Colts go from here would have as much impact on the now and the future of DeForest Buckner as it does for Chris Ballard, even though they are two totally different situations and two totally different reasons for that. Now, as I talked about earlier, and I don't mean to belabor the point, but I'll do it. When Chris Ballard came out and said, no, I don't expect a contract extension because we have to win this year. That's the kind of humility, reality, and epiphany that the rest of the franchise has felt, or fan base, I should say, has felt for a while about the franchise. And I think personally, this and $1.25 will get you a Coke out of the Coke machine. But I think personally, and maybe it's too late now, and I don't say this because I'm a media member. I say this from a fan perspective. I think transparency and vulnerability and authenticity goes a long way. And Chad Buchanan has it. Kevin Pritchard has it. Bill Polian, who did a radio show every single week and took phone calls on it, had it, as gruff as he was. People felt like Polian was a Hoosier while he was here. Tony Dungy absolutely had it. Tony Dungy had vulnerability. He had relatability. He had likability. To a great extent, you know, Frank Reich had it. And I think Ballard has walled himself off a little bit to the point where that's the one thing that's missing, and that's why when he's going to need it most, he may find that there's a fan base that isn't there. There isn't that public sentiment about him. I mean, Chuck Pagano probably got extra time here because he was a really likable dude. And he was vulnerable, and he was authentic. And Ryan Grigson will tell you, I can absolutely assure you of this, Ryan Grigson would tell you that the one mistake that he made was that he wasn't transparent enough. He wasn't vulnerable and approachable enough, and he walled himself off, and so therefore people didn't feel they know him. We have a tendency to pull for people that we feel we relate to. And when you come off with a perception that you're smug, that you're the smartest guy in the room, that you're defensive, you can get away with that when people feel like you're part of their clan, you're part of their group, you're part of their group of friends, you're part of their network. But I don't think that he's done that, and therefore, and I applaud him. I commend him for being that transparent and vulnerable today. But if we don't hear from him again until the end of the year, it ain't going to do any good. It would go, and I'm not saying this again from my standpoint. I'm saying it from the fans and the hard working ticket buying public of the Indianapolis Colts. I think for the money they shell out and the investment they give and the time they give, at the very least, they deserve to have someone running the franchise that they feel has the same passion and relatability as they. And that may well still be Chris Ballard, but we're 9 years into it, and it might be a little late to develop that. We'll see. Matt Verderam, last year, I thought it was fabulous. He answered a question last year that was totally true, totally accurate, totally on point. He's always fun. I'm going to ask him the same question in the 2026 version and find out if he can go 2 for 2 on his forecast of the NFL. We'll do it next.
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1: Midway through the noon hour here, the lunch hour. Aquarian Company on The Fan, joining us now on the program. He is indeed suave. He's on the Suave Men's 2-in-1 Hotline. From SI, he is Matt Verderam, who is, I think, the most entertaining from a radio standpoint writer that we have on the show. And I like all the writers we have on the show, but Verderam is always good. Matt, I'm going to start out with giving you huge props and credit here. Are you ready?
2: Sure. I'm thrilled. Yeah.
1: Yeah, you'll take those wherever you can get them, right?
2: Yeah, my wife just hung up, by the way. I can't listen to this.
1: That's right. So a year ago, I asked you, and I've probably done this every year for five straight years, but a year ago I asked you this question, and I'm going to follow it up because you were right on it. I said, give me the team that you think, because

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3: Early, obviously, right? And we haven't gotten a chance to really see teams, you know, just health and et cetera. But the team that you look at in the NFL right now and you say to yourself, they just seem to lack stability, and I don't know what the game plan is. Who jumps out at you?
4: So I think the worst teams are the Dolphins and the Cardinals. Like, if you just said to me who are, like, the teams that are going to be picking at the top of the draft, it's probably those two. Like, it's never a good sign when Jacoby Brissett, who went 1-11 last year, is holding out for more money. I actually had a former player call me and say, can you believe this guy wants more money? Do you know how impossible it is for a player to say that about another player? Like, they all root for each other to get paid. And he was like, that's insane. If I had to pick a team, though, like, you know, you could say, oh, I could make the playoffs. I just don't see it. I love the infrastructure in this building, but I am very dubious about Minnesota. And I think the Vikings, look, I love Kevin O'Connell's coach. I think he's excellent. I mean, Brian Flores is a really good D coordinator. I don't think all of a sudden they're going to clean house after this year. But, you know, they fired the GM in the offseason. And let's be very real. They fired the GM because they're looking at the quarterback situation and going, we spent a number 10 pick on this guy, and we let Darnold walk. And J.J. McCarthy has been either hurt or awful through 2 years of his career. And now we're sitting here, and I'm supposed to believe that the answer in that division is Kyler Murray. Kyler Murray's played 30 games over the last 3 years. He's never on the field. And when he's been on the field, he's been been all right. Like, the Packers are better. The Lions, while their defense may give up 30, they may score 40 every week. The Bears are good. Like, even though I believe in the coach and I believe in the staff, I just look at that team and say, man, Grenard's gone, and Ginkle's getting older, Harrison Smith's retired, quarterback situation's awful. Like, that could be one of these things where you just look at them and you're like, man, they're 2-7, and this thing just went completely off the rails.
3: Is the NFC North the toughest? I mean, Minnesota gives you that out, right? But is that the toughest division going into it? I mean, I know that there are uncertainties here, right?
4: I think it's probably, like, if you said to me, is it the deepest? I think the answer is yes, because the Cardinals are just an abomination in the NFC West. But I actually think even with the Cardinals, the NFC West, you could argue three of the top five teams in football.
3: Yeah, that's fair. That's fair.
4: Like, that division is just, you're going to have a team that finishes third in that division that ends up being like the sixth seed or something. And it's favored in their wild card game.
3: Right.
4: Right? Like, it's going to be one of those things where, like, the Niners are 10-7 and they're going to play Tampa and they're favored by 7 points on the road. I think that division is probably the toughest in terms of just, there are three teams that legitimately can go to the Super Bowl. I don't know that that's true in the North. I don't think the Packers can get to the Super Bowl. And the Lions defense with Joseph and Branch hurt is just a sieve. So, I think I'd probably take the NFC West, even with the Cardinals.
3: What is your assessment of Indianapolis? Not the city, but the football team.
4: It's a great city. I think the Colts, to me, are a weird evaluation from the standpoint. Okay, Daniel Jones has been cleared. That's great news. He played very well last year before things started to go a little sideways. There were a lot of guys getting hurt, beat up, and then obviously he gets really hurt, and that's it. Much like I just said about the Vikings, I believe strongly in the coaching staff. I think Adam Romo is an excellent coordinator. I think Steichen is a very good head coach. My question about the Colts is really simple. What does the remade offensive line look like? Because there are some new parts there. And is Jones going to play the way he played the first 9 games of the year? Or is he going to play like he played the rest of the year? Now, I understand a lot of the rest of that year he was hurt. He had a crack in his leg and everything else. I think the Colts are in a position where, look, this conference is wide open. Like, I don't think they can go to the Super Bowl because I don't believe Daniel Jones is going to the Super Bowl, though I didn't think Darnold was either, and he's just won one.

0: But I think, like, could they make the playoffs? Yeah. I mean, the conference is just – there's not a single team in the AFC that I look at and go, that team's just going to be 12-plus wins. Nobody. Not the Bills, not the Ravens, not the Chiefs, nobody. Like, every single one of them has real question marks, and I think that leaves teams like the Colts an opportunity to really take the next step. Also, too, what do you get? Look, Franklin's gone. Middle of the defense, you're bringing a second-round rookie in Allen, who's going to have to be that guy. Like, can he do it? Now, I know they're really high on him internally, but you know, that's a big ask when you're thrust into that kind of a role.
1: When you look, Matt Verderam is the guest. He's on the Swabman's 2-1 hotline. He is, of course, with Sports Illustrated, their NFL writer. Do the Colts have, Matt, the greatest is probably a stretch, but do they have as big a fluctuation window of floor to ceiling of who they could be this year of anybody in the league? Are they one of the bigger enigmas?
0: One of them, yeah, one of them for sure. Because of Jones. I mean, not to keep going back. I hate to distill a 53-man roster to one player. But I know what Jonathan Taylor is, and I know what Tyler Warren is and will be. He's only going to get better. I do think losing Pittman matters. Like, I was talking to one AFC coach, a head coach, who said to me, hey, look, like, that guy did a lot of the dirty work for them, plays across the middle, he's big, he's physical. Like, that's going to be missed. Like, who's going to replace that? I think Downs can replace some of the production in terms of the receptions and yardage. But, you know, do they have a guy who's willing to go across the middle and do that dirty work? Then maybe they look at it and say, well, Warren's going to kind of be that guy for us. Okay, that's fine. Maybe that works out. I think defensively, I like a lot of the pieces. You know, the secondary has an opportunity to be really, really good. In the front, you still have a guy like Buckner who looks like he's coming back. Lotu is an ascending young talent. I wrote about him last year. I think he's excellent. So, yeah, I mean, look, there's a world where the Colts are sitting there fighting for the division title, and we're all sitting there saying, man, the Colts are formidable. There's also a world where Jones comes back and he's Daniel Jones of you know, Giants lore, and you're sitting there going, yeah, well, they're going to go 7-10 because he just can't elevate them. But, I mean, like to your point about ceiling and floor, just in the AFC, I mean, look at some of these teams. I'm somebody who's not ultimately that high on Baltimore. Some people think they're going to go to the Super Bowl. I think they're going to miss the playoffs. Like, there are people with the Chiefs who don't think they're going to go to the playoffs. Some people think they're going to win 14 games. Like, it's just the Bills, they have a new coach. I don't know what the Bills are. Like, I know they're going to be good, but are they a Super Bowl team? I don't know. Like, the variance in the AFC this year is incredible.
1: Where would you rank, and I think this also has fluctuation. I mean, we're in year 9 now, or 9 into it, whatever it may be, with Chris Ballard. Where would you rank him? Does Chris Ballard have a higher value in perception around the league than he does amongst the fan base in Indianapolis?
0: I think he does. And I got to be honest, I mean, the Indianapolis fan base is right. Like, at some point, you are judged by winning and losing. Other than in Cincinnati, where Duke Tobin's been the GM of that team since 1858. Like, other than that, who's gotten more run and had less results than Chris Ballard? Anybody? I can't even think of anybody in recent memory. Like, they have done virtually nothing with Chris Ballard as their general manager. And I understand early on, look, Andrew Luck, we all know, he walks out, surprise retirement in August. It's been a decade almost.
1: Yeah, totally.
0: I don't care. I don't care. You know, it's like if your buddy gets blindsided by his girlfriend breaking up with him, and then 8 years later, it's like, I just can't get off the couch. Bro, throw the couch out. Set it on fire. Do whatever you need to do, but my God, get up. Like, there comes a point. Yeah. You know, and yeah. Like he whiffed on Anthony Richardson. That was a big time pick, and he missed. And now, like, look, maybe they get lucky and Jones ends up being their version of Darnold. And okay, cool, that works out. That's great. But you know, Chris Ballard has had some really good moments. But at some point, it's also fair to look at him and go, okay, great, man, you're gonna win ever. Like, you wonder, too, now, of course, with Jim Irsay being departed, like, it's new ownership in the sense he has the same family, but new ownership, like, does ownership just say we need to change if this doesn't work this year? Like, there does come a point where even if you really like the person, if the results aren't there, that's what this business is. That's it. So, yeah, I think he's left a lot to be desired, in my opinion, for a variety of reasons, but none bigger than the quarterback.
1: You know, and he said today, Matt Verderam, my guest, he did say today, Matt, that Anthony Richardson has not rescinded his trade request, and he's a great kid. He's a really talented player, and he's out there. You know, they still got the sign on Facebook Marketplace, right? Is there any market at all for Anthony Richardson?
0: No, which is why he hasn't been traded. I mean, if anybody called the Colts up today, if we're going to be a fifth round pick, he'd be gone. Like, they just, there's no, that, like, I said this, and openly, maybe unfairly, when he pulled himself out of that Texans game years ago, to me, there were a lot of people in the league, like, that's it. Like, it's just, and maybe that's unfair. Maybe people would look at that and say, come on, how could you?
1: I've always felt this. It wasn't even, and hear me out here.
0: Yeah.
1: Tapping the helmet and taking himself out of that game was bad enough. I think the more egregious thing was the naivete of admitting it afterwards and chuckling about it and not understanding the damning that was being done. Does that make sense?
0: Yeah. No, I agree with you. Like, that was something that was, I was watching that game live when he did that. I remember thinking, if he's not hurt, his career's over. Like, that's just, you're never going to get that locker room saw you again. Ever. You've got guys out there with all kinds of injuries, and you're tired, and it's come out for you to be the quarterback. I don't care if you can't breathe. Throw it to the floor. Do anything. Like, whatever. But, like, you can't come out of the game. And, look, it's not just that. He's not been good. He has had a couple of incredible highlights mixed in with a lot of inaccurate passes. He's been hurt. I don't think anybody doubts that he's a good kid. But I remember, I'll give you a personal example. I was in Colts camp last year. I was there. It was my first stop. It was very early in the camp. And myself, Zach Kiefer, a couple other national writers, we were standing there talking with him. The Colts were nice enough to set it up. And he said, and I'm paraphrasing, I had the exact quote in my article that I wrote last year from camp, but he essentially said, I understand this now that I need to study and dedicate myself to this sport. That was his third season. I'm like, that was the take? Like, 3 years in, and I felt almost bad because he said it in such an honest, earnest way, and he was very nice and positive.
1: Right.
0: Like, that's the takeaway? 3 off seasons into your career that you need to apply yourself? Like, it's just, I remember walking away thinking, this is done. Like, there's no way. And to this point, it's been proven correct.
1: It's kind of like me, the second semester of my junior year of high school, saying, like, now's the time I'm going to start getting admitted to colleges, right?
0: Right. I mean, that's a good time to really crunch the books and bear down. It's right when it's already too late. Yeah.
1: By the way, I'm worried about your buddy that's still on the couch, by the way.
0: But everybody knows that guy, right?
1: Like, of course,
0: your college buddy who got broken up with by this girl that, like, his brain was the love of his life, but really, like, there was no way it was ever going to work. And he's just on the couch 6 years later at 27. You're like, buddy, my God, like, do anything. Go on a dating site. Go to a bar. I don't care. Like, stand on the street corner with a sign. Like, anything's better than this. It feels like with the Colts, that's basically been them. It's like, well, Andrew Luck's gone. We don't know what we're going to do now. Like, I don't know. Something, anything that's not Carson Wentz or Phillip Rivers, like anything else. And the one big swing they took was, to this point, let's face it, a whiff.
1: Lastly, Matt, I'm curious about this before we let you go. I want to, check in. Again, Matt Verderam, our guest, it's disingenuous to say that, like, you and I are buddies. It's not like we hang out, but we're radio buddies, right? You come on once a year. We always have fun. We get a good laugh. You come to the combine. So as your buddy, I'm not the guy that's going to throw the couch out for you, but I do have concern, without saying the name of the establishment so that we don't get any sort of a lawsuit here, but I know one of your favorite places to hang out is apparently linked to this parasite that is causing the bowel explosions. Now, you're okay, right?
0: I'm fine. Shockingly, my best friend is not. he is down bad, as the kids say. Didn't go to that establishment either, so it's out there. It's like, no, safe, good to go. Hey, this is the safest time ever, though, to go there, right?
1: That is true. Now, I want to make sure, though, your buddy that's down for the count, not the same one on the couch, right?
0: No, married happily. He's good. But, like, although I don't know if she's happily married to him right now. But if you think, like, Like, there's always, like, a, you know, you go, like the nightclub or whatever, there's a huge fight that breaks out, there's a bunch of arrests. The safest time, the best time to go to that nightclub is the next night.
1: No question. They've
0: got 30 extra bouncers, the bottle services on them. Like, this is the time now. Because you know, like, they're on their P's and Q's. Now, a year from now, rolling the dice. But right now, safe as could be.
1: Well, we hope your buddy's okay. Will you be, by the way, making your way to Grand Park?
0: I will not be. I moved to Connecticut in the off season, so I'm going to be on the East Coast. But that, I will still be in Indy every year for the combine. And if the Colts are playing real meaningful, important games November, December, I'm hoping to get out there for a game or two.
1: All right. Well, we're going to bug you again during the course of the regular season, man. But I always appreciate it. Always enjoy it.
0: Anytime.
1: Right. Matt Verderam joining us on the Schwab Men's 2-in-1 guest line. All right, we'll check in with JMV. 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
6: Hey, JMV later on this afternoon after 3, the Colts report up in Grand Park for the vets. We hit that. Pete Makos of On Three talks Big Ten and IU and Purdue football. Greg Rakestraw, too, today after three.
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1: I'm excited to get out to camp the next 3 days. My apologies to Eddie that he will not be seeing me, but look forward to it. And tomorrow, A.J. Halsey of the Colts will be with us. We'll see who else we can grab and talk to over the next 3 days out at Grand Park. And it, like I always say, folks, I want to make sure that people understand. It's not that I don't like training camp. It's just the fact that once football gets going, I heard Kevin Bowen say it this morning, you know, summer's over. And I love summer. I love everything about it. I also enjoyed yesterday, and I look forward to the great Indiana State Fair. As a matter of fact, we'll be live at the Dairy Bar coming up on August the 7th, opening day of the fair. I'll be out there for that again on August 19th for the Indiana State Standard Bread Association. Week from Friday, right?
11: Yeah, week from Friday.
1: And one of the fun things about this year's State Fair also is going to be watching JMV with Gene Simmons on stage.
11: Oh, heck yeah.
1: John, that's going to happen, right?
12: Yeah, evidently not wearing cargo shorts, but yes, I think it is going to happen.
1: Gene, yeah. How many times have you had Gene Simmons on?
12: That's probably the third or fourth. I think maybe three or four, because one time he didn't show up, but three or four.
1: Because he's a cool conversation, and I've always known this from the time that he was around IndyCar, too. He is a fan of Gene Simmons, right?
12: He is. Could you tell? I'm just kind of curious, because you know how I feel about talking politics. Could you tell me steering him away from that when he got into it yesterday? I did it twice.
1: Yeah,
12: and
1: not for sure.
12: Not to where it's like, hey, I don't want to hear anything about this, but just making a subtle transition from one thing to the other. Because I know that's my audience, and I'm assuming you probably feel the same way. My audience doesn't want to hear that. If they want to hear that, they go someplace else. It wasn't really deep either. But
1: he was starting to go there, right? And I totally respect, understand, and appreciate not just his love for this country, but the reasoning for it. I mean, his mother was a Holocaust survivor. I mean, I get, you know, he has his story is one of great inspiration, no question. But yes, he started to go beyond just that where it's like, okay, let's get back to it. You know what I mean? So yes.
12: He does enjoy himself, some himself. There's no doubt about it. But it was cool. Listen, Jake, you don't often get the opportunity to talk to a rock icon, no matter what anybody feels about Kiss and their music, and over the decades, he's an iconic rock Hall of Famer. I mean, really, it's tough. He's in a category with very few.
1: Oh, I mean, undoubtedly. And I mean, clearly, extremely high intelligence. I mean, you can tell that just in the way that he speaks, but also the songwriting and everything else. I mean, totally, no question about it with it. What's on the big show today, John, on this Colts Report Day?
12: I believe the guy's name is, and Eddie could help, Pete Makos. I believe I've never had this guy on. I think he's on three. I want to talk some Big Ten, get the lay of the landscape. You got coaching changes in the Big Ten. You got IU coming off a national championship and their defense and the Big Ten champions. There's just a lot of stuff I want to hear regarding the Big Ten. So we have lured in this case Pete to join the show to talk about that a little bit later on today, Greg, and we'll talk what Chris Ballard said, which at this point, man, you can just kind of rinse and repeat. It's like the same thing over and over and over again, and the only real way you can get past it is him finally being able to prove that they're going to get something done. So we'll talk about that, I'm sure, today. I hate it because it's the same old rip job that we do all the time, and I don't know how else to put it. But so it's the same old thing. It's sort of like you and I talking about the Brickyard yesterday. We always draw the same conclusions, and it all comes down to results, and people seem to be happy with the race. They like NASCAR. That's great. People are unhappy with it. They love IndyCar, the 500. That's great. And, you know, obviously the results matter in the NFL immensely, and nobody around here is happy with the results of the Colts. So we really don't have too much to break down here. It all is pretty much cut and dry.
1: By the way, IndyCar has a new car out. If you want to go to IndyCar on their social media, you can see what it looks like. The new chassis. Thank you, Eddie. 3 o'clock today. John will be talking about that and more, everything you just heard. John, appreciate it, man. We'll be listening later.
12: You got it, buddy. Talk to you.
1: All right, JMV joining us, courtesy of the good guys at Love Heating and Air, an official Heil heating and cooling dealer. All right, thanks to Matt Verderam, always entertaining. I hope his buddy's okay that got the parasite. I don't mean to laugh at that. Thanks as well to Scott Agnes, and thanks to everybody for listening. Tomorrow, Grand Park, Colts camp will be there. Northwest corner of the field is where I will be. AJ Halsey will join us, and we will see who else is able to stop by. And we certainly look forward to that for the rest of the week. So for Eddie Garrison, my name is Jake Query. On this fabulous Tuesday, I thank you for listening to Query & Company.
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16: 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Coming up, Pro Football Hall of Famer Terrell Davis. From Super Troopers 3, Jay Chandrasekhar and Kevin Heffernan. And now, it's Rich Eisen.
20: All right, everybody. Welcome to this edition of the Rich Eisen Show, hour number two. Terrell Davis is about to join us, Pro Football Hall of Famer, longtime friend. So we begin hour number two with breaking news from the Los Angeles Chargers right across the street. You got this, DJ Mikey D's and D's Nuts, a little breaking
21: Here
20: news.
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20: Here it comes.
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20: Listen, we all know... Josh Allen married a very highly successful actress.
23: Yes, yeah.
20: The Hall of Fame tight end, future Hall of Fame tight end, Travis Kelce, married a very famous English teacher. Correct? If I'm not mistaken.
24: Russell Wilson.
20: Well, now three's a charm.
24: No doubt.
20: Justin Herbert. pop the question to Madison Beer. Well, that's her Instagram account there, huh? She's very nice photographs. Very good.
0: I think that was a collab.
20: I mean, I hope
3: they collab. Of course they collab.
20: All right.
3: Collab.
0: More engagements and playoff wins.
3: Yeah. Oh, Brock.
20: You know what? Yesterday at the Michigan Champion Circle event, somebody came up to me, said he watches the show every day, and he said, you know, I was with you. I thought Chris would be nicer after getting married, but you're angrier.
0: I'm not. No, I'm not. I'm
20: dude,
0: not.
20: LeBron's not going to be a factor. We're seeing this. I mean, you see the Chargers tweeted out as well. Beautiful photographs. That Madison did not put on her Instagram.
0: I'm much happier.
20: It's just you know,
3: more posts.
20: You're now saying he had there's more engagements than playoff wins for him.
0: That's just a factual statement.
20: Yeah, but
3: that would be factual for anybody.
20: This is his personal life. This is a lovely moment for him.
3: Chris, just I'm excited for truth. Them.
0: I love love. I'm glad that he has found love.
20: Yeah,
3: I don't know.
20: You can't. This is
0: what do you mean?
20: Now it doesn't sound like you really feel that.
3: That wasn't sincere. You just traveled that path, right? You should be happy for them.
0: Maybe, I am happy.
20: Or maybe this was the missing ingredient. Maybe just add beer. How many people in how many men in life are like, you know what? I should just let's have a beer.
3: That's about 50-50 for the beer working. Yeah. Like sometimes the beer is good, most times it's not.
20: Yeah.
3: Depends, you know.
20: Can we just wish a mazel tov to our neighbor across the street? He's our neighbor on top of it.
0: All right. You made your point.
3: I've got a cousin. I've got a cousin who's got beer and it didn't do well for him.
0: I'm happy,
3: you know,
0: for him.
20: Xander's over the moon right now. I'm waiting for the text from him saying, are you and mom going to get invited to another one?
3: Not after this conversation.
20: Yeah. I mean,
3: Brockman just ruined it for you.
20: And the wedding he means is yours. By the way, I saw Sarah made a bit out of that.
0: Of course she did.
20: Everything's a bit.
0: Her whole life is a bit.
3: She talks bad about him.
20: Congratulations, Justin Herbert and Madison Beer.
3: Maybe at the end of the season we'll say that too.
20: There you go. See?
0: No, see?
3: I'm with Brockman on this one.
20: What's that again? What? This guy thinks that you are angrier. And that's somebody separate. It's just a consumer of the program.
0: Whoever that is, I'm happier.
20: Okay, very good. Thank you. Ladies and gentlemen, I'm always happy to see this man's face. He's a Pro Football Hall of Famer. He's Terrell Davis. Yeah. Look at you, TD.
3: TD,
20: look at you.
21: What's up, Rich? How you doing, man?
20: Since when do you wear glasses?
21: Since I've gotten older. That's what happened.
20: Come on.
21: I can't see. So I have readers, man. I can't see, dude.
20: Hold on a minute. Let me look at us.
21: See, there you go.
20: Look at two handsome, bespectacled bald men. Look at us.
21: You know, are you still, Rich, are you fully bald? What's going on up there, man? Why don't you just go ahead and take it all off, brother?
20: Oh, what do you mean, take it all off?
21: Like, just take it off.
20: Like, man. You mean the sides and everything like that?
21: Yeah,
20: TD,
21: yeah.
20: You know Susie. That's a no-go. That's a no-fly zone. You know my wife. Come on now. That's just not going to happen. How are you doing? How are you?
21: Life's good. Raising my, we have three kids, man.
20: How old are 15. They now? How old are
21: they? Yeah, 15. My Jackson's 15. So boy, 13. Boy, Miles. My daughter, Dylan, she's 11.
20: Okay. We're right What's behind you. 17, yeah. 15, the two boys. And 12, almost 13 is the daughter. Is your girl dad wrapped up? TD?
21: Oh, man.
20: It's a wrap, right? It's a wrap.
21: It's a wrap. And she's not only the youngest, but she's the only girl. Yeah.
20: Okay.
21: She got me.
20: Right. You open up the defense like the Packers to just let her get whatever she wants. Right? Just like that.
21: Just like that. Yeah. Just like that. That's a great analogy. Yeah.
20: Look at me. I'm just making, I'm making references.
21: No resistance. Just come on in.
20: Were you surprised they let you score in the Super Bowl?
21: I did because I didn't even think about it. They told me when we went to the sideline, the defense came over and said, Neil Smith came over and said, man, they let you guys score. And I was a little confused at the time. Like, why would they do that? Number one.
20: Yeah.
21: But then I, you know, obviously seeing how the game unfolded, okay, you let us score, you keep some time on the clock, you got a chance to go back and, you know, try to tie the game up. So, it made sense. But at the moment, I didn't think they would try to let us score. But they did. So we appreciate it. Thank you.
20: Pardon me for asking. I don't have the numbers in front of me. Was that your only Super Bowl score of your career, or do you have other ones?
21: TD? No, I scored twice. That was the third one, so I scored twice in that game.
20: That's right.
21: Yeah, that was a three touchdown game, Rich.
20: Okay.
21: That was a good one.
20: I'm sorry. Were you the MVP of that game, Terrell Davis? Were you the MVP?
21: You know what? Yeah, ironically, I was.
20: Look at you. Yeah. See, that one I did know. I walked myself into that one. All right. It's good to see you. Tell me the folks that are brought you to meet here today, because again, the malady, if you will, that you are here to let everyone know about and raise awareness for. I don't know if I'm going to pronounce it correctly, but I'll try it. It's tardive dyskinesia. Is that it?
21: Yeah. Great job, man. It's tardive.
20: Tardive. Okay.
21: Yeah, tardive dyskinesia.
20: Okay.
21: And I'm here, man. I'm partnering with Teva Pharmaceuticals to raise awareness. And it's called the other TD. So I came to raise awareness for the other TD,
20: okay.
21: not football touchdowns, but it's tardive dyskinesia. And what it is, man, TD is a chronic movement disorder, and it's characterized by repetitive and uncontrollable movements. And it's caused by taking certain prescription mental health medications, such as an antidepressant or an antipsychotic. And, it's some of the symptoms you would see is like this movement in your face, your hands, your feet, your torso. And it can appear to be shaking or trembling. And it really does affect a person's ability to just eat, to walk and talk. And so we just want to raise awareness. If you or anybody you know out there are experiencing those symptoms, please go to theothertd.com or talk to your healthcare provider.
20: Yeah, obviously you got to diagnose it first and then figure out right. what to do from there. And so theothertd.com to learn more on that. How's it going to work with Sean Payton not calling the plays, TD? How's that?
21: I think we're all curious about it.
20: You think?
21: Sean's been calling plays for forever,
20: right?
21: And now you have Davis Webb, who, from all accounts, man, he gets praised a lot. A lot of people say he's a brilliant mind, and there was a reason why Sean didn't let him go, ended up bringing him back, and then offering him the to call a play. So we'll see how that works out, Rich. I think it, and Sean has admitted to this last year where he says that it's difficult now when he calls plays because he thinks about what can go wrong more than what is really happening with the play, So that's kind of a sign where I think he's recognizing maybe it is time for somebody else to call the plays and give me, where he's got a different perspective, where he can have a different role, maybe come in there from time to time and then, maybe he'll, call an audible on some plays or something like that. But standing back and letting Davis Webb call plays, I think is probably a good thing for the Broncos. And it sounds like that Bo Nix seems to be pretty happy with Davis Webb, and they seem like they have a great relationship. And that's really how things really take off, is when you have two, the quarterback and the coordinator who are collaborating on the plays. It tends to work out a lot better that way.
20: Well, I mean, for me, out of all the accomplishments of Sean Payton's career, and he's always been kind enough to come on the show, and I will tell him this when he's here, is that if he's able to take away the control freakishness of calling plays and literally let somebody else do it with the occasional coming over the top, that would be one of the biggest accomplishments of his entire career.
21: Yeah, you told him that?
20: No, I said I plan on telling him that.
21: Okay.
20: I plan on that. For sure. No, I don't think I'm telling any tales out of school here. You know what I mean? Like, for him to, like, how's he going to, at decades he's had the two hands on the wheel,
21: Yes. Yes, but there's a transition, and everything evolves and there's growing, and you get to a point where you can't do it anymore. The game is not the game will never pass him by, but his own admission, he talked about calling plays and not thinking and thinking more about the negatives than the positives. And that might be a sign to just go ahead and, let somebody else take the steering wheel. And you just, you play like my wife does. She's a great passenger, backseat driver. Although I'm driving, she's giving me all of the, the directions on when to turn. And
20: yes.
21: I'm going too fast. I'm stopping too fast. Stuff like that. Maybe that's Sean Payton's role.
20: Okay. So now you open the door here. Would your wife be able to just say, you know what? I trust TD to be able to signal properly and figure out where to go. I'm just going to stop. No. I'm going to stop. giving directions.
21: I don't think so.
20: Okay. That's my
21: I don't point. Think so. I know.
20: That's my point. Terrell Davis here on the Rich Eisen Show. Moving on before he gets in any more trouble. The best running back in the National Football League entering 2026 is Terrell Davis. Who is it?
21: It's interesting because you have your Christian McCaffreys. You still got your Derrick Henrys. You got Saquon Barkley. James Cook had a monster year last year.
20: Jonathan Bijan Taylor. I'll help you tap dance a little bit. You got Jonathan Taylor, and then you got the two.
21: Yeah, JT. Like, you got so many.
20: Then you got the two guys that are vying for first overall in fantasy drafts all across the country, and Bijan and Jahmyr Gibbs now getting the ball as the bell cow. But now you have to answer.
21: Now the question. So the question you ask is going into this year. It's kind of two answers. If you're looking at like best production back, that's different than the best back. Because sometimes the best back is not always the most productive back that goes into a season for whatever reason. You know?
20: Are you going third down protection schemes on me now? Is that where you're going on me right now? Because that is part of the role. I mean, Peyton Manning, as you know, if you didn't know that, you weren't getting on a field with him. You know what I mean? Like that's so what all right, so give me each one of those. Best back and most productive. Hey. So you thought you'd get out of it by saying, it's a little bit more nuanced, Rich. This is sports talk radio, TD. Come on now.
21: I know.
20: There's no nuance here. What are you talking about?
21: I don't know. I don't know who's the best back.
20: No, I'm not letting you out. No. This is not right. No. The best back in the NFL. You got it. You're Terrell Davis. You're like, this guy's got to have the rock for me today. Derrick Henry's out there.
21: I'll say the best back, and I'll include sort of his body of work.
20: Please.
21: It's still Derrick Henry.
20: It is.
21: Yeah.
20: Why?
21: Because Derrick he's probably the few backs, if any, that you know they're going to run the ball, you know he's getting the ball, and it's pretty hard to stop. And for whatever reason, the last couple of years, Baltimore, they haven't used them the way that I thought they would use them. And this man's, his resume, his body of work, what he did in high school, what he did in college, what he's doing in the pros. The guy had he had a 2,000-yard season, almost eclipsed it twice with a 1,900-yard season. Doesn't appear to be slowing down, in my opinion. I still like his style of running. I like the downhill. You know, big back. He's big, but he's got a really, really good top-end speed. It's hard to see Derrick Henry. I've never seen him get caught from behind. So I'll go with Derrick. And he's been consistent, man. So I'll go with Derrick Henry.
20: First ballot, right, TD?
21: Oh,
20: In your room one day, whenever it's time for him. First ballot, right?
21: Yep, okay. yep. No question about it.
20: I'm with you. So then what will be the challenge for Jahmyr Gibbs to now get the ball more based on the fact? I mean, he's one of the best home run hitters we've seen in recent years at the position. Now he's RB1 without
21: him. Yeah, he's RB1. He doesn't have the Batman and Robin connection there. The challenge is really being the guy every down. You know, when you're splitting carries, and not only carries, but, you know, touches, I think it's for him, he's got a chance to kind of rest a little bit in between those, and knowing you got somebody else who can move the chain, make the situation better. And then you got that friendly competitiveness that he had, you know, that was pretty, pretty awesome to see. But now you're the man. It's different. It's just different now that you're the every down guy. You might get, you know, 20 touches a game, but everything's on you. You don't have that sort of yin and yang sort of combination there. But I think, you know, but I also think that he seems like he's a young man that can handle that. He's got that Marshall Faulk in him, man. I love the way Jahmyr runs. He's got that. He's light. He's maybe he's more Chris Johnson, but he's got that kind of flair to him. I like the way he runs.
20: Terrell Davis here on the Rich Eisen Show. Before I let you go, you want to take a crack at what it looks like if Aaron Donald says, yes, I do want to play again, and there's Myles Garrett on this Rams team?
21: I thought he said that. So it's not official.
20: He's not official yet. No, he's going through a process, TD. But to me, it's like if you go through a process and you look like that, and again, I just take his physical readiness for granted, which I know is, you know,
2: easy for me to say, sitting on my ass here in this part of Los Angeles.
21: Yeah.
2: But I just, but it does appear to be real, for real.
21: Yeah. What and he's been out. This is, he was out 1 year, 2 years. I can't
2: remember. No, it's three.
21: 3 years?
2: Yeah.
21: Ooh, Rich, I don't know. I know Aaron Donald. I know he's always in the gym. I know he's always ready. But there's a different workout with you working out to prepare for football versus playing football. And he knows that. He recognizes that. But if the question is, if we get the same Aaron Donald that left 3 years ago and you got Myles Garrett, I don't know. You may have to pencil in the Rams in the Super Bowl.
2: Yeah, 2023 was his last year. So he's missed two years, and it will have been three coming up.
21: Yeah.
2: You know, when he gets out there, honestly, right? I mean, Seahawks fans get pissed when they hear that, though.
21: I know, and they should. They should. That's
2: yeah, how would you take that if you're the defending Super Bowl champs and it's like, oh, yeah, the team that you beat in the AFC Championship game as it would have been for you. They just added somebody spectacular and then getting a Hall of Famer in waiting back. You have no chance to repeat. You'd have been pissed sitting there.
21: No, you know what? I would thank you for that. We need the motivation. You can't pay for that kind of motivation. So if I'm the Seahawks, I am thanking all that, the media, all the news outlets, all the pundits. Thank you for that fuel. Appreciate it. All right. They don't want to be praised for what?
2: Right. Exactly. I hear you.
21: Yeah.
2: Except,
21: you don't want to be praised. You don't want to be praised until you're holding that Lombardi trophy, until the confetti's coming down. That's when the praise comes in. Before that, you don't care. You know, you'll take that.
2: All right. Before I let you go, I've never asked you this, so I'm going to ask you this before I let you go here, TD. Your favorite Elway story, where something happened. Maybe it's the first time you saw it, or it was maybe in the biggest game, obviously Super Bowl, in the huddle. Something happens, he says something was going down, and then he takes care of business for you and the team. You got one of those?
21: That's Joe Montana story that you're trying to get me to, where he talks about, I think it's John Candy in the stands or something like that.
2: Well, I'm sure I don't know if LA ever noticed anybody like that in the stands, but just anything, like where he's just like, we're going to do this, and then it happens. Was it the helicopter play? Anything like that?
21: No, he didn't say anything before that.
2: You didn't say anything before that?
21: No. No, I don't have
2: anything on the sideline? Anything he told you during the week and then it happened? Nothing?
21: He wasn't that kind of quarterback to tell you. No, I don't. See, you should have told me before I came over here. I could have probably thought about something, but okay. I'm drawing a blank.
2: All right, here's the thing then. For the next time. I want to have you on before the season. Okay.
21: Okay. Come on, what? All right. So you're saying, think about that story and then come back.
2: Yeah, you're not on a tour. Okay. You know what I mean? Okay. Or you're not on a tour. Like, you know, you're like speed dating right now. I'm sure you're on a Zoom tour right now, and I'm just part of it.
21: True.
2: You know what I mean?
21: That is true.
2: Okay.
21: That is true.
2: You're the best, TD. Love you, man. Best to your family. Okay.
21: Yeah, likewise, Rich, man. I miss you, dude. Miss you, man. Miss our fun days at the NFL Network, man. We had a ball.
2: I do. And everyone's saying, like, you know, well, if...
21: Is that Del Tufo?
2: Oh, no, don't feed the animal. Don't feed the animal. say hi, Mikey.
5: TD, how you doing, brother?
21: Where are you, man? TD, man. There he is. That's my guy. I love
2: TD. Don't feed the animals, man. Good to see you, TD. You're the best.
21: Hey, likewise, man. 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
2: Certainly, if you have the symptoms that present where you might have tardive dyskinesia.
21: There you go.
2: I'm just, that's my golf game. I'm better the second time around.
21: There you go, Rich.
2: It's Terrell Davis, everybody, right here on the Rich Eisen Show. 844. I've got a driving story involving Suze.
5: Oh.
2: You know, we'll take a break.
5: I think we should.
2: We'll take a break. If TD's going to put it out there, I'll put it out there.
21: Uh-oh.
2: This is funny. 844-204-RICH is the number to dial. We also have Overreaction Monday on a Tuesday. And what's going on with the Tampa Bay Buccaneers and their quarterback, and if you will, the quarterback of their defense. There's news of popping out of Tampa, Florida.
0: Yeah, and it's not great.
2: Okay, well, when you run a small business, you don't just do the job. 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Overreaction Monday on a Tuesday coming up.
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2: That's basically what I'm saying. Back on the Rich Eisen Show, one big family. 844-204-RICH, number to dial. Let's go to Joey in Maine.
15: Joey.
2: Maine, what's going on? What's up, Joey?
27: Hey, guys. Great to talk with you. I may be in Maine, but I'm an SEC homer. But your interview with the coach and players from Michigan yesterday was phenomenal.
2: Oh, thank you. Appreciate that.
27: I mean, you expect Coach Willingham to come out and say the things he does, but it was not coach speak. I mean, he literally sat down and had a conversation with you. When you brought his players on, what a group of articulate, humble, and hungry players. I will tell you this, Rich. You have made this SEC guy want to go. Go Blue.
2: Oh, wow. Hey, no, let Joey go, man. Let Joey keep, let him talk. And I appreciate that, you know, because thank you, Joey. It's wild. I think was yesterday the first time I've ever interviewed on the program two 19-year-olds and an 18-year-old. Bryce Underwood is 18.
28: Wow.
2: Guys.
28: That's insane.
2: And Andrew Marsh and Trey McKinney of Michigan football wide receiver room and Michigan basketball national champion room, they're 19. So here I am, almost 40 years older than some of these guys. And I just, yeah. And then I feel old. And that's why, you know, again, Kyle Whittingham at age 66 getting his opportunity to coach Michigan. And just having a conversation with him, it was funny when when I asked him, you know, hey, what's it going to be like? You put your headset on in the big house? And he's like, well, I put my headset on in the big house three times in my life. You know what I mean? Like, he's been there and done that.
0: Yeah, right.
2: But here he is now, a 66-year-old guy in a world of NIL and Portal and whatever, which is why I asked him. And this is kind of what came out of the chats yesterday that I'm seeing is trending in places, is what he had to say about the future of college football, mm-hmm. and what, if he could wave a wand, it would look like in the world of NIL and portals and things of that nature.
3: What do you want to see done if you could have your way?
11: Just in college football in its entirety?
3: Yes, sir.
11: I think it's got to be an NFL minor league model where we have a salary cap. And, you know, the players are employees. I think, you know, as distasteful as some of that is, I don't think there's any other way that is better than that. And, you know, right now it's out of control. I mean, we're going to

0: And the showrunner, Mitch Hurwitz, is like, get her to say the line, because that's my job. And I go in there, I'm like, you know, the line is, I'll call the doctor. She goes, you got it, boss. And I'm like, okay. And we go, and she just wouldn't say it, wouldn't say it. So I just stood behind the camera. I'm like, I'll call the doctor, I'll call the doctor, I'll call the doctor. And finally she goes, I'll call the doctor.
1: Happy?
0: And you're like...
2: Yes, I am.
3: Thank you, Liza.
0: Yes, I am.
2: Damn. Directing Liza Minnelli.
0: Yeah, it was pretty cool, man. As long as she says the line eventually, I'm happy.
2: I love it. Super Troopers 3, again, in theaters nationwide Friday, August 7th. Everybody go check it out.
3: Yeah.
2: And I appreciate you guys stopping by here.
3: Thank you. Thanks for having us.
2: I've got Jay Chandrasekhar and Kevin Heffernan.
0: Again.
2: Stuck the landing.
3: That's it, man.
0: Nailed it.
3: That's it.
2: I know you guys.
3: You're professional.
2: Super Troopers 3. Everybody go check it out. We're back to wrap things up. I've got a Kansas City Chiefs season preview in a four downs format. Coming up next.
3: Kenneth Walker.
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2: 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Everybody, Ben Johnson's talking right now. Chris, you got in my ear during the commercial break saying Jerry Jones is talking his head off.
15: Jerry
2: right
15: Jones
2: now.
15: Saying something.
2: That is exactly how we're going to start tomorrow's show. I'll tell you that right
16: to find
2: now.
16: Some things out, Rich.
2: I'll tell you that right now. What are you finding out?
15: We're not done. Is all I'm saying. I don't think we're done yet assembling the
2: done what assembling the team.
15: Yeah. There's players out there that
17: perhaps
15: Unk still has his eye on.
2: Let's Max Crosby.
17: Yeah. You want the quote?
2: Oh, yeah, sure.
17: Andrew Siciliano has it on his Twitter. Our friend Jane Slater asked Jerry Jones why he walked away from Max Crosby trade talks in March. Jerry, quote, "We didn't. We did not walk away. We understood his injury well. We thought he could help us then."
2: Meaning what?
17: Jerry also said that he's still working on some things.
2: And everybody's putting two and two together. That means that's Max Crosby?
17: Correct.
18: Bust the budget.
15: Bust it.
2: Brother, your Cowboys add Max Crosby before the beginning of the season, and then we're talking about something that I've already been cutting around the edges of.
15: Mm-hmm.
2: Putting them in, you know, didn't I put them top five in my way too early power ranking?
15: They were like five or seven.
2: Okay.
15: But you had them up there.
2: Let's not get there yet.
18: When the ducks quack, feed them.
2: That's it.
15: That's right. Because when you take the bus, eventually you get there.
17: Yeah.
2: Well, they didn't walk away, which means... As you know, we led the show with Aaron Donald coming back and how that affects the entirety of the National Football League. Because if the Rams get him back and everybody thinks the Rams are the favorites to win the Super Bowl this year, that just, you know, increases their chances to win it with Aaron Donald coming back. Dallas Cowboys saying, okay, you know, we got Rashawn Gary, and we already had Quinnen Williams, and we're going to put Max Crosby on the other end of it.
15: Oh, baby.
2: Okay. That, now, you know, I don't know how that fits cap-wise. I don't know how that is in compensation-wise.
15: The cap is
2: I don't
15: a
2: know
15: myth.
2: If the Raiders would even go ahead and do it. The fact that Jerry's saying they're not done adding players, you know what that means, man. You know that means, okay, there's somebody on somebody else's team, some third-string linebacker that we got our eyes on could start for us. That's what he means. After Jane Slater asked him, did you walk away from Max Crosby? Because we didn't. Right. We totally knew what his deal was. Everybody's putting two and two together and thinking the Condor would got the side of the helmet with a star on it. Let's just pump the brakes a little bit here. But if that happens, it shall accelerate conversations on shows like this one and takes that go first.
15: Fact. You know, Dr. Dan Cooper, he knows all about what's going on
17: takes
15: with Max.
17: Takes that go first.
15: So, you know.
0: Good.
2: So keeping an eye on all of that. Mm-hmm. Aaron Rodgers spoke for the first time. This is what he had to say about this season being his last.
16: Yeah, this is it.
19: You know, I guess why, what is it, why is this it?
16: I thought last year might be it. And then Mike got hired and I talked to the wife and she said, you can do one more year. So I said, well, see if it works out. And then it kind of all came together.
2: And then it's one more year. Isn't it funny? Everybody's just like, how much more are you going to play? How much more are you going to play? And then he says, actually, this is it.
17: This is the,
2: you know, you're always asking me when it's going to be. And I'm telling you, this is it. Now it's like, why not more year? Why is it it? Okay, that just, listen, you know how, this just makes the Steelers that much more interesting. You take a look at Aaron Rodgers, his farewell, last year would have been a perfect farewell tour.
17: Because he played the North?
2: Yeah, well, he played the North, and then he played, you know, the Jets, he played the East, you know. Oof. Now, I mean, at New England's pretty damn big, too.
17: That's fun.
2: But the rest of them, I mean, it just becomes that much more interesting when he's facing these teams. And hopefully he stays healthy, and we see the Steelers do what they would hope Rodgers could do in his final season there. But it's so funny. It's just like, when are you going to stop playing, Aaron? When are you going to stop playing? Well, I'm telling you, this is it. Well, then why not more? You sure? You sure the missus won't enjoy watching you play another year? 844-204-RICH is always the number to dial on the program. Four downs. It's very rare that we would have the Chiefs in the first 10 of these. But the Chiefs didn't have a great final record last year, to say the least, in a very disappointing, injury-marred 2025 season. Here's my 2026 season preview. Four downs form on the Kansas City Chiefs.
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21: Here we go. Why did he touch me?
2: All right, everybody. Let's get right into it. Four downs on the Kansas City Chiefs. And first down, will the Chiefs dare to have a 1,000-yard rusher? Will they dare do it? Kareem Hunt, last one to do it, and it wasn't in Kareem Hunt 2.0. It was his first run at it with the Chiefs. It has been a while. Kenneth Walker, they went in free agency and got the Super Bowl MVP from Seattle and say, let's go. And you look at the depth chart for the Kansas City Chiefs, and Kareem Hunt's not on it. You might sit here and think, oh, okay, he's still with the team. He is not anymore. Their fifth-round selection out of, Nebraska, Emmett Johnson is their backup running back. So, and then Amari DeMarcado, a lot of folks recall him from Arizona. He's their third-string running back. What does the running game look like? Is a first crack at a down here. Second down. The Chiefs secondary going back to the future. Legarius Sneed is back, everybody. And then they went ahead and drafted their replacement, if you will, for Trent McDuffie, one of the best corners to come out in the draft in some time. A lot of folks think Mansoor Delane is ready to roll. Defensive rookie of the year candidate. We'll see what Coach Spags can do with him, because these kids on the back end, if they're going to have trouble getting some pass rush up front, they're going to be tested. Now, they could help that pass rush up front. You know, Chris Jones getting longer in the teeth, but he's still first ballot Hall of Famer as far as I'm concerned. George Karlaftis sitting right there. Nick Bolton right in the middle of this defense as well. But the back end, I'm curious to see what it looks like with Brett Veach remaking it. Here's third down. It's a simple question, because everybody's wondering about Kansas City Chiefs offense. Can they be explosive or not? Once again, because we just talked about the run game. Can they have that explosive passing game again? And it all depends on, can they trust and count on Rashee Rice? I mean, this guy has been nothing but a disappointment on his availability, and his off-the-field decisions is a very light-touch way to put it with Rashee Rice. Can they get him on the field and keep him on the field, and will he be able to keep himself on the damn field? Because you got Xavier Worthy, you got Tyquan Thornton, and you got a whole bunch of guys in that receiver room that a lot of people have not heard of. And it all depends upon, obviously, the fourth down question is how healthy and pissed off is Patrick Mahomes? How pissed off is he going to come to the four here? Oh, you're done. Everybody's done. This whole team is done. You know, the dynastic window is closed. And Mahomes, we're wondering how healthy he can be. And will he be able to keep running? And, you know, the league unnamed, I just went ahead and agreed with him because I need to see how healthy he is, named Josh Allen the best quarterback in the National Football League. Not him. He's number two on the list. He was number two on my list as well. How healthy is he going to be? I think he's going to be out there week one. How pissed off is he going to be? Let's get that red ass back out there, man.
4: He'll get handled when he gets handled.
2: Yeah, I want that Mahomes. I want to see him. Because if he's going to be like, oh, it's Denver's division, huh? Is that what it is? Oh, the Chargers have got everybody now, huh? Okay, I get it. Let's remind everybody, I'm Patrick Mahomes. These are the Kansas City Chiefs. That's Andy Reid. And I'm pissed and healthy. Because that, I think, is a massive decisive factor on whether the Chiefs are, quote unquote, back or not. And that's my four downs on the Kansas City Chiefs.
17: Chiefs are favored to win the division.
2: I'm here for it. I am here for it.
15: 15's that man.
2: He is indeed. That wraps up this Tuesday show. We will chat with you on Wednesday, except for the Disney Plus audience. 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
0: You might be onto something, Max.
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4: 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I-N-D-Y! 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
9: Especially when you take a guy as high as we took him, you want him to come in and be the savior right away. Well, you know, everybody's developmental plan's different. And, you know, his was a little different. I still think that he has got a future. We'll see how that plays out here.
10: That's Chris Ballard, among other things, he said when he met with the media a little bit earlier today. I am John. I am in studio. In fact, I don't think I'm going to pay a visit out to Colts camp, the final Colts camp, at least for the foreseeable future, in Westfield at Grand Park until the 19th and the 20th of August. So we'll go back to back with that in mind. Yeah, I know the screen behind me. We're going to have to get on Eddie Garrison. You don't turn the television off without moving your ass back in here and turning it back on. Eddie Garrison, shout out. Hey, I take no prisoners, by God. Let me tell you, take no prisoners. Caleb's over there. I'm John right here. Thank you all for joining us. DeForest Buckner is back. No PUP. We'll see where that goes. Couple of things on Buckner. When, and again, we live in a Colts universe right now where basically anything you say will be met with, well, what good has it done? You're not wrong. Seriously, try that exercise on your own. And then not be able to say, well, what good has it done? DeForest Buckner has been a really good player and somebody they can lean on up front. Certainly until recently with the neck situation, he's been a guy that you can count on. He's a good player. But what good has it done them? Last year, first 8-plus weeks of the season, arguably, if not even arguably, the best offense going in the NFL. What good did it do you? Yeah, Alec Pierce, new deal. Go get her, guy you're going to lean on, wide receiver position. Yeah, what good did it do you? Michael Pittman Jr. was here, didn't put up big stats, but we're going to find out and find out really quickly his value just in terms of somebody you're going to be able to lean on. What good's it do you? See, you know what I mean? That's an exercise where, and I'm not just talking about these sleprocks of the world that are Colts fans here, because universally speaking, they're right. And when Chris Ballard met with the local media a little bit earlier today and was asked a question about going into the final year of his deal and said he didn't want an extension, first of all, I find it hard to believe that anybody with as few jobs like those that are around, if you're offered an extension, you have to be at, listen, we question the judgment of the general manager from a football angle all the time. I would question the judgment of any human being that got offered that gig with an extension, regardless of your resume, and you go, hey, no, I don't think so. Unless you had something bigger and better, and that's not the case. And I know that it's that constant passive aggressive approach that will wear many out. But more than that, what it comes down to, it is just the lack of results. You have talking about that extension a little bit earlier today. You got that locked and loaded. Caleb's got it locked and loaded. So he was asked about, you know, moving forward and this being the final and number 10, prove it or move on situation. And this was Chris Ballard's answer.
9: No. I wouldn't do one.
11: Why not?
9: I'm in the last year of my deal. We need to win.
10: See, that almost makes me more skeptical. Wait. You wouldn't do what? Why wouldn't you do one? See, I would rather hear, no, you know, Carly Ursay Gordon said this is the final opportunity to prove that this thing can work. And you got to win. I saw a little bit earlier, and I don't know whether or not this is accurate, about, you know, this being a playoff or bust type of situation. And that being said, from Colts ownership, it's funny. I will sit here and tell you that the only way that this is redeemable, the only way that this is sustainable for another season, is if they make the postseason. But we all know this. It is also dependent upon how you get there, how you do it, what happens. And once you get to the postseason, do you get completely de-pantsed? Is that what happens? You want to live with that? So, hey, you made a little bit of an improvement. It's almost like we're talking about the schedule being so difficult in the first 4 to 5 weeks of the season. So what, you're going to extend everybody if, you know, they get through that and everybody feels good about it? Now, the ultimate proof is going to be how you view the end of the season. And this is not going to be rocket science. This is going to be easy. It will be easy how you feel. Yes, and if you're asking me, do I feel that a lot of this is about finances? I feel that a lot of this is about finances. You got one more year. I don't even know if it's so much proof, because the bar is going to be high. When you think about it, there are only a handful of things in the eyes of the fan base out there right now. Only a handful of things the Colts are going to be able to do that's going to satisfy you guys. Like, there has been so much negativity regarding Chris and the guidance, organizationally speaking, in terms of the results of this team. There's only a couple of things you can do to erase that significant history here. Now, do I think that they'll absolutely think about it if they make the postseason? Do I think that's a qualifier? Yeah, I don't think that is going to be cut and dry, though. Because it also matters how you get there and then what you do once you get there. A lot of people cuss me. They say, hey, you blankety blank, blankety blank. All you ever do is talk about the so-called golden era. And then these jackasses bring up, well, you only won one Super Bowl. You should have won more than that. Well, you guys are complete dumbasses. You look back in the history of this franchise, you know how significant that is? But no, even more than that, I would challenge you to look back and to look at all those seasons, even with a lot of disappointment as an end result. After the season, you go, damn, really? This is how this is going to end? Mike Vanderjagt kicks the ball out on Capitol. You know, Nick Harper picks up a fumble, gets dropped by an arm tackle by Ben Roethlisberger, you know, got stabbed with a fork a couple of days prior to restaurant. What? This is how this is going to end? You've been down this path before. So we all have to take a view, and I know that you will, on exactly what this team looks like as an end result. And believe me, as much as I am Mr. Must Win here in week one and week two, I am Mr. Must Win. I am going to have to be willing to look at it, because there's not a lot as a person that going back, I mean, hell, almost 5 years now, saying it is time for a regime change. Yeah, I've been talking about that for a long time. It will take a great deal of impression for me to move off of that. So that will be dictated by the results. I don't know if it's just postseason. Maybe an against all odds, feel good stuff. I don't know. And then again, do you advance? I just hate it that it feels like we're back in the era where your parents or your grandparents went to the games at the old Hoosier Dome / RCA Dome, and you know, your grandma knitted a sweater and your parent, your dad went in penny loafers after church and nobody gave two craps about what went on pregame. And then really you didn't care what happened after the game. You were just happy that you had a team. That's great. We have a team. Fantastic. That's what it feels like. And you feel like one of those absolute back markers. You feel like somebody in NASCAR that, hey, this guy's qualifying. Well, why? Because they have zero chance to do anything. That's what it has felt like more times than not with this regime. So I was met with that. And everybody that brings, what do they call it now, the negative energy. If you're bringing the negative energy to me, I do feel you. And rightly so. And that was the type of answer that Chris gave you earlier today, that's how he feels too. All right, I'm just going to go about my gig. I didn't want to do it. Honestly, can you imagine if you feel like you're given an extension and you don't earn it, especially going through social media wise and from a fan base, what Chris Ballard has gone through now for a number of years? Maybe the dude really doesn't want to be here. I mean, it's going to take a lot. Seriously, it will be a Superman into the phone booth and back out type of situation for this team this year. And honestly, that's what it felt like they were on to during the first portion of last year. It was almost like they were ready to erase a lot of the negativity of that particular era. And then Colts things, as we know that to be true, started taking place, started happening. And that completely disappeared. So I don't know about it being just that easy as making the postseason. And I also don't know about if ownership offered you an extension to go, hey, I don't know about this. I'd almost have to challenge that decision. Wait a minute. Where are we thinking about here? So this guy's making the football decisions? I mean, he can't even make a decision personally right here. What? And all that is bred from the negativity. And that negativity is created by the disappointment year after year with this team. Thus, that's where we are. We shall start out today with that. DeForest Buckner was the good news. Alec Pierce, I believe, the wide receiver that decided to get the surgery, you know, after trying some other crap. Now, the platelet plasma, whatever thing, didn't work out, had surgery. So he is a tail ending this thing just a little bit, wide receiver. I think Chris said maybe 2 weeks a little bit earlier today. We shall see. C.J. Allen, that update that we got yesterday, he was placed on PUP. And it's funny, I know I'm saying this right now, and like everybody is listening going, oh, yeah, well, this is exactly what happens if you're a Colts fan. It ends up going from he's going to be back quickly to starting the season on IR or something. Yeah, I know exactly what you're saying. You're saying under your breath, in your car, at your desk, wherever you are right now. I'm not trying to feed you lines. I'm just telling you what's being said. I will tell you, the one thing I look at with this team that is absolutely rotten with question marks, and of course, one of the tremendous question marks starts at this position, even with this player. But when we watch them play, and you can go down the line and look at the teams they beat, and you could say it's not that impressive and it really doesn't matter or wasn't that great. But those are the numbers they were putting up. There does look like that there is a relatable, there is a connection between coach and quarterback. But again, even with that, you have questions on, it's great that Daniel Jones has worked his butt off and he's where he needs to be right now and getting started, but you really don't know. And you're really not going to know until the actual games start. And that's exactly where we are. It is, I think right now, it's even more dialed down than it was this time a year ago. I remember me being skeptical about Daniel Jones being the starter and what's going on here. I mean, you can't draft this guy number 4 overall, and this is going to be it for him. And as it turned out, Daniel Jones absolutely worked out, and it was it for Anthony Richardson, although he is still here. You imagine what his value is, Caleb, right now? What's Anthony Richardson's value?
0: Contract-wise?
10: No, you don't have to look that up. Just in terms of, because you know that they've been shopping him around, and you know he wants to be shopped around because he's voiced his opinion, which still holds true. It's still there. He wants to be traded. Nobody wants him. Nobody wants him for anything of value.
0: That's been the biggest question throughout this saga, right? Is who wants to take a chance on this guy, and who wants to bring him in? Like,
10: you think anybody would take a chance if the Colts were to just say, "All right, we are done. There he is." You think somebody would take a chance on him immediately if he were free? Is it like something, you know, like maybe you're going to, "Hey, I'll try that alcohol. I probably don't dig it, but I'll try it, but it's free. Now, if I have to pay for it, I'm not paying jack squat for it."
0: If you asked me a couple months ago, I would have said, yeah, somebody would have hopped right on it and picked him up and snatched him. Now, I don't know. I really don't know. Is there some sort of...
10: No, it's absolutely over.
0: It's over. And I think the fact that you're hearing Chris say, like, yeah, we're keeping all three of these guys, and the trade request has not been rescinded yet from him. Like, that just tells you all you need to know.
10: That is Caleb Zuver over there, keeping track. We got a lot more for you regarding the Colts and that report day a little bit earlier. Chris Ballard again with the media. DeForest Buckner was up there as well. I know Josh Downs and Tyler Warren on with the morning show. The morning show and Jake will both be out there. Again, I am on hold until the 19th and the 20th until they get things fired up for the evening gatherings. Yeah, simply put, we're not going to know anything about Daniel Jones until we actually see Daniel Jones in real live football experiences. But I'm okay with the positive news. I'm okay with it. I'm okay with the positive DeForest Buckner news. They are better. They are better defensively with him. Has that created the desired results? Absolutely not. But they are better with him. There's no question about that. C.J. Allen back rather quickly is what they suggest, and I think the other thing that was brought up was about a veteran wide receiver. They're not going to go out there, as I used to say. This is in terms of us going out there. Me back in the 1990s, for example, where they call it chasing tail. They're not going to go out there chasing tail for a wide receiver. Do you do that now, or has that changed?
0: I don't know if that slang holds up, John. I don't know.
10: Is that not good?
0: It might have went out a few years ago.
10: Did it really? How did that ever go out? That should be a universal, eternal term that you can utilize.
0: Yeah, so
10: I mean, they always wanted to be chased. It's not like it goes, "Well, I don't want to be chased." Yeah, you did. I mean, not by jackasses, but yeah, you did.
0: So you think they'll chase tail on a wide receiver then?
10: I do.
0: I was trying to think about that too, John, while Chris was talking today. Just like, because I'm one that's like, I think the wide receiver room is all right now. But then I was like, man, the minute one of those guys goes down, which is going to happen, then where do you turn to? And that's the issue. Because like on paper, you look at it right now, it's a good core. Downs is going to have a bigger role this year, which I'm excited to see. But then, yeah. Like that drop off is something serious.
10: Well, and you have to have an uptick in counted on productivity from Alec Pierce in categories that you've never had to count on him for before. And that's kind of similar to that of what you're hoping for with Leiatu Latu. Like everybody tells you, well, look at Alec Pierce. He's got all the tools and all the skills. That's why they extended him and gave him that tremendous raise. They believe in him. And that's why they drafted Leiatu Latu. And Chris Ballard suggested he was the best defensive player on that particular draft. But a lot of what is on your mind about these guys is firm because you hope that's the case or you believe that's the case, not because there's been any consistency whatsoever in the proof of that being the case. It is going to be an interesting season, and it is going to get thick, and it is going to get thick incredibly quick with this schedule. Because this organization, it'll be like the first quarter against the Ravens. Oh my God, if things aren't going right, everybody's going to be throwing a fit. Speaking of throwing a fit, so you know how much I love basketball. Caleb Zuber loves basketball, too. I found myself compelled in watching the TBT. Is this whole thing in the crapper right now? What do they do? Because they have these best of three now at the beginning. I thought they used to just... I liked it when they went around and they pulled every Sunday or YMCA hooper that used to play someplace and put them on a team, gave them about 2 days of practice, and then sent them out there in games that were televised to play against one another. But now they do it differently. They started the first round was a best of three?
0: I think so.
10: Is that because they didn't have a lot of teams or because they felt if they did that, that the competition would be better?
0: That's what I can't figure out. But here's what's interesting to me about the TBT, John. It used to be like there were some teams that you never had heard of before, but now it's just all alumni college basketball, which I liked more of a mixture, but now it is just the old recycled players. But some of them I didn't even recognize, I'll be honest.
10: The basketball is horrific.
0: Yeah.
10: It is so awful.
0: Last night, there was a Wichita State player that had a wide open kick out three and went about 4 feet to the left.
10: It was that McDuffie dude.
0: Yeah.
10: And you could tell it was like he was so bad of a jumper that he claimed that it was tipped. Nobody got even close.
0: They showed the replay, and it was not.
10: It was just your dumbass release that was awful. But if you watched that game last night on FS1, it was mostly former Wichita State players, and that's become a staple in Wichita because they clearly have jack squat to do. They love that there. And they can all blank off, too, because they left the Mo Valley. Bye. I don't care. They haven't been good since they've been in the Mo Valley. So Wichita State and the Kansas alums. That Preston dude was a McDonald's All-American. I thought about he may be working there because he didn't look like he's All-American anything. But did you see the two fights? These were significant, like lawsuit relatable fights.
0: Benches
10: it
0: cleared.
10: Was a couple of significant. Is it fracases or just fracas? What's plural fracas? It was ridiculous. Now, I'm not here for everybody having to be holier than now and nobody can get into it or anything like that, because this is what happens when you bring in a bunch of clowns and put them on the same team and then square them off against one another. You have a bunch of clowns. For the most part, you go, hey, get that clown. There's a clown. Because these guys, most of these guys all start out with a significant level of talent. And there has to be some reason as to why they never did mature or grow with that particular talent that may be beyond an injury. So oftentimes these guys are just big horses' asses. And you saw that last night. Somebody's going to get sued. Now, is Chris Paul, the former NBA or the Hall of Famer, is he the guy that owns the TBT? Because my man's going to get sued. After what happened last night, you see that Marcus Keene shoved, I think that dude from Kansas names with Hannah into one of the TBT workers, this woman that went down hard last night. All I want's a little bit of basketball in late July. That's all I'm looking for here, but I can't watch that because there's no redeeming quality. The basketball is terrible. Those guys last night the guy that's doing play by play in that initial game right before the second one I'm talking was awful. Did you hear him? If you're chewing on your fingernails down to the queue, it was awful. I don't know who it was, but he's terrible. And then they had some notable guys doing the second one and they didn't have enough content to talk. It was awful, awful bad. And I know that maybe I'm expecting too much, but I always thought that the TBT, when they had the Ohio State alumni team and some of these other kind of, when they put some of these other big time overseas teams together, that the brand of basketball was much better. Last night was a joke. Absolute joke. You can find last night at the Hyper tonight. It was awful. Absolutely awful. And then somebody's going to get sued from that. And that happened twice. They had both teams in the second quarter, Caleb, if you were watching last night, were down to six players because there was a fight, and one of the guys that got into it was Mario Chalmers, who hit the free throws to beat Memphis for a national title for Kansas, played for Miami, if you remember, against the Pacers in the postseason. He got into it with some former Wichita guy, some guy named Rashard Kelly, and the benches cleared, and they packed up everybody's stuff but six dudes on both teams. And I have no idea how they figured that out. Really, the only guy that getting involved was the little bald guy from Wichita State. He's been bald since he's about 12.
0: There's no Secaucus, New Jersey, and they don't have to review. It can't review.
10: No, you can't review.
0: The flagrant fouls and who's, you know, it got was, the technicals. They just said, you know what, you, out of here.
10: Is it okay? And I think they have professional officials. Even though it's lame, they put ref on the back. That's kind of lame. But they have professional officials. And I thought those guys did their best, but there was just no way to get through that. It was an absolute disaster. It was embarrassing. And the basketball was terrible. So there's no review process. Speaking of the review process, so the WNBA is going to get a review system coming up next year. Can you imagine how big of a cluster that's going to be? First of all, let's make sure that the product on the floor, either that or with these clowns you have whistling the games, you're going to have to review every whistle. Everyone. Can you imagine? These idiots are probably batting, what, percentage-wise, around 25%. They don't get anything right. But I love it. They all have the mannerisms of the NBA officials. You ever notice that? They all have the mannerisms down. But they couldn't call a game to save their life. I cannot wait next year for that. That is going to be the biggest fiasco of all time. Well, besides last night in Wichita in the TBT. That's what I'm watching. All right, quick break. We shall return. Rick Straw is going to join us coming up on the other side. Is Matt Taylor in today, too?
0: Matt Taylor is in.
10: I want to say is it number 15 for Matt, I believe, with the Colts. Yeah, as far as the training camp is concerned, number 15, I think, just being out there with Matt. If you remember, the Gorman back in the day, Matt was my producer. I go on vacation, and the Gorman offered Matt a gig and took him away while I was on vacation years ago. Matt Taylor was my producer. And I whipped the absolute dog, you know what, out of Gorman for that. We just whipped him. Oh, come on, man. I left on vacation and came back, and Matt Taylor's gone. And quote, and I love the Gorman, you know that to be true. To quote the Gorman, he was just a dude that I knew that would do everything. And you're right. Much like Caleb Zuber over there. Matt Taylor's going to join us in the 4 o'clock hour, too. So Pete Nakos is a guy that I've never had on this show. You recommended him. Caleb, why did you recommend Pete? Because we want to talk Big Ten and Big Ten football. Why?
0: He had an interesting article, a Q&A with Barry Odom recently, and it talked about comparing their program to Indiana, which I thought was interesting. But he reports on all the Big Ten. He's got some stuff on Michael Lombardi he just wrote and the whole fiasco in North Carolina. So he's just kind of a college football guy, and
12: I love it.
0: Does a lot with NIL, transfer portal, those types of things.
10: Oh, that's good, because we don't know anything about that. Pete Nakos, is it on three?
0: On three.
10: On three. Pete's going to join us in the 5 o'clock hour. Gutshot says the TBT is Gus Macker on steroids. Not man, it's Gus Macker on crack is what it is. If not completely on crack, maybe it's Gus Macker on what was the high caffeinated cola back in the day? Jolt. These guys all look like they sit in the locker room together, tell jokes, and drink a case of Jolt, and then go out there and act like complete buffoons. It was awful, but I guess a little bit entertaining. All right, quick break. We'll come back. Rakestraw at the bottom of the hour. State Fair tickets we shall give away. If you missed Gene Simmons yesterday, that was an awesome conversation. Stephen Holder, too. And more on Report Day of the Colts and the latest with Chris Ballard with the media a little bit earlier. Do not go anywhere. Are we weather updating coming up here, too? What we got?
0: We do have a weather update, my friend.
10: Let me toss it to it right now. 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
13: We are dry and mostly clear across central Indiana tonight. Temperatures cooling down to an overnight low near 63 degrees. Mostly sunny skies in place for our Wednesday. Temperatures rise into the low 80s. I'm Fox 59 meteorologist Kendall Wilson for The Fan.
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22: 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He's not the Messiah. He's a very naughty boy. Now, go away.

0: scathing text of rippage. Andy Moore, Automotive Group Hotline. Greg Rakestraw joins us right now. Greg, are you going to be in for me this week? Can you wait until I have a decision a little bit later?
1: We are working on Friday. My agent has gotten a hold of me and said that your agent is working on a day off for you, but nothing has been confirmed at this time.
0: All right. Well, I'll get back with you. I've got to ask my 80-year-old agent if this is going to work, if that makes sense to you.
1: And if you want to work there on Friday, or you can't go check on Mog Live, but that's okay. I'll take the time with my octogenarian mom and in-laws as well. That's perfectly fine.
0: I appreciate that, man. Eddie Garrison just came in and fixed the TV right behind me. The scathing email got the job done. Did you do that?
2: Yeah.
0: That was you? Oh, boy.
1: So on the Zoom, I can see myself. I can't see you the way that it's worked.
0: Right.
1: So what was I missing since... In theory,
0: nothing.
1: I can see you, but right now...
0: Just me making fun of a situation. That's it.
1: Okay.
0: Which is usual around here. I do that all the time.
1: Correct.
0: Yeah. Hey, a couple of things, too. Colts met with the media. Obviously, you're going to be doing a lot of Colts work, the preseason games, the post-game shows, which you're going to be a lot of added flair on all this, too. And I think everybody's going to absolutely love it. But what'd you think about the report? I mean, DeForest Buckner was the good. We still kind of wonder about the C.J. Allen situation. I don't know how many soothed nerves Colts fans have regarding that. Alec Pierce as well. And then the words of Chris Ballard. Anything stand out to you?
1: You know, to be honest with you, I've not had a chance to hear Chris. I was not there today. I kind of start tomorrow. Normally move-in day is a day that I can kind of skip and then kind of show up for first day of practice and watch it from there. Obviously, I know the transactions that took place in terms of Pup yesterday and know about the DeForest Buckner news. Obviously, the Buck news is good. We're not going to learn anything about Buck during the course of the preseason. We'll know more about that when we see him on September the 13th. As far as CJ and Alec are concerned, you know, we kind of knew that Alec Pierce is probably up against it time-wise in terms of being ready for the start of the preseason. To be honest with you, as long as he's ready for September the 13th, you know that he is going to be fine. CJ Allen is one you get nervous just because he needs every rep possible. You know, when you're asking a rookie to be the leader of your defense and be the green dot guy, be the communications guy, whatever time he misses is a problem and sets him behind the eight ball. So the Buckner news is great. The Pierce news is expected. The Allen news, even if it's not long term, that's still a setback for him.
0: So Greg Rakestraw's on the Andy Moore Automotive Group hotline. He is with us. So there's a lot of conversation out there on, and Chris Ballard was asked this question and said he didn't want an extension because he has to win this year. I don't think there was one offered to him because I would question a decision not wanting to sign an extension if it were offered to you, regardless of, you know, where you are 10 years in and the lack of results. But what do you think mark-wise this team has to hit to justify Chris Ballard's return or this organizational return in general, Greg?
1: Right. I mean, again, this needs to be a playoff team. That's a sign of progress. And I understand that they are younger on defense. I understand you don't have a Michael Pittman Jr. or a Braden Smith on offense. But you've not been a playoff team since 2020. It's kind of a pass-fail class. Are you going to make the playoffs or not? I don't think it has to be a division championship. It'd be certainly nice to have the first one of those since 2014. But I think everything with this Colts organization is, are you a playoff team this year? I think it's that cut and dry and simple right now.
0: Well, and I'll make it even more cut and dry. Does it not depend on, again, how you get there? We were talking about yesterday, the optics of the Brickyard 400. The optics on TV look terrible. Yet for a NASCAR race, 70K is normally pretty good, right? What about the optics or the way things look, the way the Colts get to the postseason and what they do if they do make it once they get there?
1: We can judge that as we get to it. But I still think it is simple. When you have not made the playoffs in 6 years, it is simple. Did you get there or not? Now, again, if we talk about being there at 8-9, 9-8, whatever the case may be, backing your way in, I don't know. But if you accomplish something in a positive light that you haven't done in 6 years,

0: me, that tends to check enough of a box for me, but I'm not the one making the ultimate call. But again, I think it's pretty, did you make it or not? I think that's where the conversation starts.
1: That is Greg Rakestraw. He's on the Andy Moore Automotive Group hotline. Big Ten Media Day is going on in Chicago right now, and I know that they're touting, what, three consecutive national titles and loving every second of that and probably putting that right to the SEC. But there has been some significant landscape changing in head coaches in the Big Ten. How do you think that ultimately has an effect on the league this season?
0: You know, it's a good question. And obviously major turnover and major question marks at Michigan and how that plays out, we'll see. You know, Penn State cratered last year, so they made their change in terms of during the course of the season and going out and getting somebody, you know, after that. You know, I think obviously Indiana, and rightfully so, their concern right now is Ohio State, and that is the top of the league, and Oregon right behind that. So do I see anybody making a coaching change kind of affecting those big three this year, John? Probably not. I think for Indiana, it's more of, all right, you know, now that the James Madison guys are not completely but largely gone, you hit a home run, you hit a bases empty grand slam on Mendoza, frankly. Can you do it again with Hoover? You know, last year we almost thought there was going to be regression because in our minds, we couldn't wrap around the fact Indiana can't be that good again for a second year. Right. And they were actually better. So maybe now I'm like, okay, this is seemingly pretty legit. This is what we expect from Indiana as long as Kurt Cignetti is there. So if that's the case and you really think that you're a top strata team, then you're concerning yourself with the other teams that seemingly are of a similar ilk. And that would be Ohio State and Oregon. So, are coaching changes going to happen every year? Yes. Are they going to affect the league? Yes. I'm not sure they get to a point of affecting the Indiana Hoosiers at this point.
1: Yeah, I'm really interested to see, you know, obviously the change at Michigan and Penn State, the effect they have. I think IU has, what, a stretch of, I know Nebraska and Michigan right in there too. That's going to be a tough one for them. But we know what the Hoosiers are all about, but what about Barry Odom and the Boilermakers? What would be the expectations for you? And then, you know, what do they need to do up there to solidify the choice they made at head coach and try to do something about their chief rival having all this success and then right, everything else positively that's going on around them, just not necessarily football-wise, happening in West Lafayette?
0: You used to get the gift of time. Yeah. You don't have that now anymore, period, let alone when Cignetti does what he has done in Bloomington. I think going from two wins to six is a heck of an ask for Purdue. If maybe they just get to four or five, I think you also, okay, that is progress made. Getting to six wins and getting to a potential bowl game would be phenomenal for Purdue. I do think that Barry Odom's a pretty solid coach. I do think you saw some progress, not as much as people would have wanted to last year with that football team. So six might be a stretch. Four or five wins, you say, okay, progress made, then be a bowl team in 2027.
1: It's Greg Rakestraw with us. Before I let you go, I'm curious your thoughts on the Big Ten. You know, I mentioned they touted the three straight national titles. Yep. And then also in the last 2 years in the bowl season, 8-2 against the SEC. Is this a legitimate right now? The Big Ten is just simply put a better league football wise than the SEC.
0: Absolutely. It is. Now, is it going to stay that way this year or in the future? Time will tell. But clearly in the age of NIL, I think the Big Ten was better positioned, was better prepared, for that transition. That, or it has leveled the playing field and allowed the Big Ten to catch up and or rocket forward. There is too much passion, there is too much money, and there is too much talent available to SEC schools for that, for this to be a death knell to that league and stay behind the Big Ten forever. And clearly, to paraphrase this show, as we saw from SEC Media Days, there is a butt-hurtedness,
1: yes,
0: about where they stand in comparison to the Big Ten right now. So if I'm the Big Ten, I'm flaunting that too. But SEC will have their day. They're going to bounce back at some point in time. And clearly because of how conference schedules and head-to-head matchups play, we probably won't have a better idea as to exactly how those two leagues stack up against each other until we get to the middle or end of December.
1: By the way, well done with the Brickyard work this weekend.
0: Oh, thank you. I appreciate that. So it, let's see, 3.5 hours on Saturday and 3 hours on Sunday.
1: Yeah.
0: So a full week for me at the Brickyard. Thanks for hanging with me for about 90 of those minutes.
1: Yeah, and talking even less, which was a beautiful thing. I could not thank you enough.
0: I put in the hard work on Tuesday to tape as many interviews as possible for you. Absolutely. Hey,
1: I got to ask you, because you've been a longtime administrator, if you will, or boss in either radio or now TV and what you do. So here in the building, Ryan Hedrick and Matt Baer, they've been nominated for a Marconi for supporting sobriety, which is awesome. Okay. B105.7. They've been nominated for a Marconi. Now, I say they, am I also now officially nominated for a Marconi? If B105.7, am I on that team?
0: John, there is a B105.7 event coming up at Mad Hatter in Greenwood on September the 12th. Are you or are you not on the marquee for that event?
1: Oh, my goodness. So now I can put in my profile Marconi Award winning. Or check that, nominated. Marconi Award nominated.
0: Award nominated broadcaster, JMV.
1: Oh, my goodness. And to think that happened before that ridiculous Spectrum Award, Greg. How's that work? That's ridiculous.
0: I've got one of those from 20 years ago. Haven't won one since, so I don't know, John.
1: I don't think they don't know I exist around here. I'd use it as a doorstop, though. I wish I would win one. No, seriously, though. Marconi Award nominated. I'm going to put that in my profile stat. About that.
0: I think legitimately so. You're on the staff now, even if it's only 6 hours a week.
1: Yes.
0: It's clearly a very important 6 hours.
1: I love it. Thanks, Greg. I appreciate you, pal.
0: See you, bud.
1: Yeah. B105.7 nominated for a Marconi. I believe that to be the highest tip of the cap in the industry, the Marconi. And then we love both Ryan and Matt. Matt Baer is one of my closest dudes around here. Absolutely love Matt Baer. And Supporting Sobriety, that podcast. Shout out to those guys. October in New York City. Will I get the invite to go?
2: Yeah, that's the next question.
1: Uh-oh. Because
2: we need to make that happen.
1: See, I just want to be like all the TV people that say Emmy nominated locally. Do you ever see what entails there?
2: Yeah.
1: I mean, they send off tapes to, like, Cleveland, for example, and then in the middle of the night, people watch and go, oh, yeah, I think that's good enough, and that's how you win. Pretty stringent situation at work. Hey, listen, I'm not going to turn down the Spectrum. I don't care. The Marconi, I'd be a part of that. Shout out to Greg Raystraw for placing my name on the marquee. Let's take a break. Matt Taylor's going to join us at the top of the hour. Pete Nakos of On Three. We talk Big Ten, college football, and more. We got to get you guys soaking in it too. Now, is Phil Steele going to be on here later on this week?
2: Yeah, that's still in the works. I know we're setting that up.
1: We may have to do that either the Friday or early next week. One of the two. Got to get Phil on this show too. Talk a little college football. All right. Don't go anywhere. We're back after this. A lot more for you too. Report day up at Westfield for the Colts and the Fever on the road to start, I guess, the second half after the All-Star break in Seattle later on tonight. Got you covered. That and more next.
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1: Hey, look over there. I'm John. Thank you for joining us. State Fair passes a little bit later. I saw Brett Michaels, friend of this show, had to bail from his State Fair show. And I put this out there because that is the second act, I believe, that has had to bail. The Beach Boys last week, and now Brett Michaels. I have put this out there because I love this. And again, back in the day, you guys remember, I think it was on the USA Network, and it was called Dance Party USA. Now, MTV had a version called Club MTV. That's where Downtown Julie Brown got started. And then remember that dork Eric Nice that was the son of Jack Nice, the NBA official? Eric Nice was like a, let me give an early 90s tip of the cap. He was like trying to be a cross between Vanilla Ice and what's the guy's name? Jeremy Jordan that sang The Right Kind of Love. Somebody request that on Saturday night too. That was on 90210, like a cross between those two nerds. His name was Eric Nice, I believe. So my thought was, if you're looking for options for some fun, how about we take me and Skids, for example, out there, get on stage and have our very own recreation of Dance Party USA. I don't think Indy ever had any sort of dance party. I don't think Indy. I know Indy had his own video show. Mark Patrick at RTV6 going way back to the 80s when they had Friday night videos playing off of MTV. Mark Patrick was hosting a video show on RTV6, which came on late at night. I don't know how long it lasted, but he did host that show. So my thought was, how about not a Dance Party USA, but a Dance Party JMV. I know it'd be a bunch of old people out there. Yeah. Or maybe nobody. But I decided maybe offer up a little bit of originality for everybody to have a little bit of fun at the state fair. Maybe offer up some booze, which I'm notoriously tremendous at doing. Caleb has been to a Paradise Day Watson function before.
2: I have. And I was going to say, too, like, your whole MO with the Saturday nights is, look, we're going to make it sound like old radio, but it's it's new in a way. I like this idea.
1: That's why I'm Marconi nominated.
2: Do I get to go to New York with you? Because I love that city. So I'm gonna
1: I've never been there. I've never been to New York. I am so I am so gonna coattail
2: you
1: on this like
2: go,
1: crazy.
2: Dude.
1: I've never been.
2: If you've you got
1: I've never
2: not,
1: I flew over.
2: That.
1: I think going to London once, but yeah.
2: And I'm not saying that because I, you know, it's like, oh my gosh, you can't live a life without. But I'm saying for all for you and just being who you are, I
1: know,
2: feel like
1: I've
2: you gotta
1: been.
2: Be there.
1: Which means I've never been drunk in New York City, which is crazy to think about that. I have I've been hammered in L.A. before. In Vegas, Houston, Anchorage, Seattle. No, but seriously, dance party JMV. So if anybody at the state fair, if you're scrambling for a little bit, let's see, maybe, and we'll bring back the days. We'll bring back the days when the great dance clubs around here, because you just don't have those anymore. The Peppermint Twist, Quincy's, Hoosiers. I don't think Crafty Cockney's was a dance place, but it was certainly an old school bar. What was the place that was up off of Lake Castleton that was a dance club too once upon a time? It was a seafood place, and hell, I don't know what it is now. Now, the downtown places you had, Sports, Flashbacks. You had the three bars right there, two of which were dance clubs. You know, both sports bars, really. Let's bring it back at least for one night. We'll help you out, State Fair. Dance Party JMV. And even if my audience is so old and decrepit that you really can't dance too much, I just think the fact that we're out there motivated and moving is going to be enough. So I don't know if Skids can do it. But I am offering up my services, and I'll try to get Skids or maybe King or Kenny, I know in the build, somebody out there for a little dance party JMB. So Brett Michaels, canceled. Beach Boys, canceled. State Fair, if you need me, I'm here. I'm already going to do a free throw shooting contest out there, I think. So, yeah, I got you for more than just that. Matt Taylor, the voice of the Colts, another Colts camp, the final one, at least for the foreseeable future in Westfield. He was up there earlier today. We'll talk to Matt about that. We'll talk to Matt about Chris Ballard, the Colts moving forward in this season of 26 and 27. That and more with Matt Taylor and Pete Nakos. Big Ten conversation. Football-wise, that should be awesome. Pete's going to join us in the 5 o'clock hour. State Fair passes and more. Sit tight. 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
22: Felt like a graduation day for me personally. You know what I mean? Getting to this point from where I started on New Year's Eve, you know, not being able to do a whole lot after surgery, you know, just pretty much being in the bed, not being able to move around. I mean, I couldn't even pick my kids up and stuff like that. You know, I couldn't pick anything up for, you know, heavier than 10 pounds for the first, you know, couple weeks. You know, just kept my faith and kept working and, you know, trusting the doctors and my trainers. And
16: that is DeForest Buckner a little bit earlier today. That is good news. And I don't want you to get this lost in the shuffle at all, because I know you're at a point with this team. And this team with its dialogue. I mentioned this at the outset of the show. Eh, so what? You know, what have they done with you? They are always better with him. They haven't had the results that are necessary with him, but they're always better with him. I get it. There's a lot of frustration, and that frustration will not be eased until you get the desired results. I completely understand it. But both of those situations can be right. Like, I like DeForest Buckner a great deal. When he is out there, I think he is a tremendously good player. And they are much better with him than they are without him. However, those naysayers out there, you're also accurate by saying, yeah, well, you haven't won anything with him. And that is going to be the case until they change that around. Draymond Green, 1 year, $27.7 million. So my friend Dusty May ends up, right, with the Dallas Mavericks. And we all know this, that if you really want to be good, you make sure you've got a little Green County basketball around you. You guys are fortunate here, a little Green County basketball. Caleb about two, three times a week, very fortunate. But they had talked about if Steve Kerr would have bailed, that the Warriors would have gone after Dusty. Which job would be better? The up-and-comer, Cooper Flagg, the Mavericks. I believe the Mavericks have the second richest owner to Ballmer, I think, in the NBA. Or would the Warriors be the better spot? Got one?
2: It would have to be the Mavericks, probably just because of the Cooper Flagg of it all, but I'd their ownership has been a little shaky. Yes, they're really wealthy, like you said, John, but it's been kind of a little dysfunction over there. But
1: yeah,
2: I would say
1: was.
2: Because of Cooper, I would probably
1: say
2: that.
1: You ever have a conspiracy theory that the NBA, because they always want the Lakers to be good, there was a little conspiring going on there?
2: Do you believe that?
1: How can one human being, Nico Harrison, be that stupid? Come on. How can that be? I'm just wondering. I'm not a conspiracy theory guy. I like discussing it because I think it's funny. But how can you be that stupid? I will also say that watching Luka play, while he is tremendous, the whining act, much like a lot of you suggest with Caitlin Clark on the court, that will wear you out. And I know a lot of people are worn out, although yesterday when we played back that sound regarding Caitlin Clark talking about just wanting to play basketball and wanting to zone out on all this other non-basketball related stuff, she is so right, and that's why I like her as much as I do. Because that's exactly how I feel. That's exactly what I try to do every day. We try to completely zone all this other bullcrap out and then talk about the basketball portion of it. And the effects, the ups and the downs, the pluses and the minuses. On the Andy Moore Automotive Group hotline, I remember once upon a time in the summer. So much like Caleb Zuber, my producer was Matt Taylor. And I go off on a vacation, and the Gorman, a mutual friend of ours, he was hosting for me that entire week. And then I come back, and my producer, poof, just like magic, he is gone. And since that point in time, he has been with the Colts organization. I believe Matt Taylor, who is now the incredible voice of the Colts, is this year 15 for you?
0: Season 15, yes.
1: That's incredible.
0: Hard to believe that the week that you are mentioning was July 4th of 2012.
1: Yeah. Is there a reason why I shouldn't hate the Gorman? I like the Gorman. You know this a great deal. I should hate him for that. I come back and he said, well, I knew that Matt was going to do what I needed him to do. Well, yeah, exactly. Thanks a lot. And you were gone. Poof, and you were up and gone. This is it.
0: Yeah. I guess it's just a classic case of always try to be on, you know, always put your best foot forward, treat everything like it's the Super Bowl because it might be your Super Bowl. You know what I mean? And, you know, I don't know if I've got some great prophetic story to tell to youngsters, but I do mention that, like, you never know who's watching, you never know who's listening, so always put your best foot forward. And got me a gig across town, if you will. And I do miss you, though. I mean, I miss our pre-show powwows, our post-show powwows.
1: And, well, we still talk to one another all the time, too. I wish.
0: Oh, yeah.
1: I'm glad. Yeah, it's like twofold here. I'm glad that people aren't privy to our private conversations, but sometimes I wish they were. You know?
0: Yeah. I mean, they were a lot like the, you know, back in the day, like, you know, the show rundown stuff at the cubicle. Like, I didn't really know your style. I don't know if, like, that's the right word, style, or getting to know your personality a little bit. But I just remember, like, just doing what I was doing, you know, like, try to build a bunch of stuff up for the show and book guests. And you, I don't know if we're like a month in, you're like, I don't want to talk to these clowns. Like, I don't want to talk to these guys.
1: Because I think I mentioned to you, you were booking too many guests, didn't I?
0: Yeah, that's what I mean. You're like, I don't want to talk to these guys. Like, get them out of here.
1: I did say that. Yeah, I did say that. Yeah. And they probably felt the same way about me, Matt, which is interesting. Yeah.
0: You've got command, man. You don't need any help. And I was just trying to feel you out and do my part. But, you know, I'm just trying to scale it back on your strengths and what your personality is, man. It's great.
1: Caleb is relating. And then, Matt, Caleb also gets to play basketball with me all the time. So he gets to see me because, like, it's like I come in here and I go for it, and I redline it here. I really redline it in hoop. I'm a complete idiot. But it's mostly to me. But yeah, a complete idiot out there. So he sees it all.
0: Well, listen, I mean, you've had a bunch of them, you know, myself and, you know, cast of characters that have gone on to do great things. But You know, Caleb's going to do a great job. I can already sense that. You know, he's got a good head on his shoulders. But yep. There's only one person. Let's keep this in mind. There's only one person that ever got you Adam Sandler.
1: That's
0: and
1: you.
0: It was the very first time you talked to Adam Sandler. It right.
1: Was.
0: So there will only be one Radio Row at the Super Bowl where we knocked it out of the park. So just keep that in mind, Caleb. You got big shoes to fill.
2: I'm going to try to find a contact right now, Matt. So
1: Matt also had to do that because I got us blackballed from ESPN personalities, if you remember, yeah, on Radio
0: that
1: Row.
0: That made it really easy. I'm not going to lie. That made it great. That was really easy to do that for 2.5 years.
1: I remember, man. This is a true story. We had promotions people, and they were helping out ESPN in what was Pan Am Plaza back then. And they were in line and they were in front of Scott Van Pelt and he was talking to Ryan Russillo and Russillo said, "Hey, are you going to go on with the local show JMV this afternoon?" And Van Pelt said, "We had a directive from management. We're not allowed to go on with him this week."
0: Yeah.
1: So it was all about the Adam Schefter thing. So you had to navigate through the waters of me being blackballed from ESPN because of what I said about Adam Schefter. Yeah.
0: Yeah. And I'm pretty sure, like, you know, that same week where we're trying to get guests on, I think it was Radio Row of the Super Bowl, like, you know, Greenberg and Golic, they were doing their car wash thing and going on all of the ESPN affiliates that were on Radio Row across the country. And they would walk by us. And I think I overheard one of them say, "Yeah, we're not allowed to do that one. Keep moving."
1: That's amazing.
0: We don't have to do that one. So we'll just go from our 3 o'clock straight to the 3:30 and skip the 3:15 because we're not doing that one anymore.
1: Well, I had to do a lot of meetings leading up to that. And I don't like a lot of meetings. That was good. Yeah, I did that all to myself right there. But you did get me Adam Sandler. And if you remember, he was awesome. He was absolutely awesome on the show.
0: And we still, I mean, I think he was saying it in jest, but with him, you never really know for sure. Like, is he being serious or not? Like, there was like a shadow of a doubt. Because remember, he invited us. He probably invited more so you than me. But I think I was kind of lumped in there because I was standing right there when he did it. But remember, he invited us with his cast of crew, like, you know, his guys, if you will, to play basketball the next day at back then it was Conseco. And I remember, like, you called me or I called you the next day, which was a Saturday, and whatever time, like, they were going to get together at noon, and you're calling me, like, at 11, like, "Have you heard anything?" I haven't heard anything. Like, man, how sweet would that be to play basketball with, like, the cast of what was that show with Kevin James?
1: It was Mama's Boy, I think, is what he was promoting. He and Andy Samberg, I think, in the film together.
0: What was the movie where, like, they all went on, like, summer vacation?
1: I love that one. I love the original of that one, too. I think he was coming off of that one, but the Mama's Boy was the film. And we'll get to the Colts in a second, but a quick side note to that, I was hurt. I got hurt that week playing over at what now is Greenwood Christian, I think. And I accepted. I said, "Yeah." And his handler took my number down, my cell number.
0: Yeah.
1: I took so many drugs that morning. I was so numb. My body was so numb because I wanted to play. I was hurting, and I wanted to play so bad. I was so numb, and I sat on the edge of my bed for the better part of 4.5 hours waiting for a call that never came.
0: Oh.
1: And then the Pacers sent out socials of these guys playing over inside of the field house, and stinking Casey Kane's ass was down there from NASCAR. He was out there playing. Like, he had all these other guys, and he did not. I didn't get the call. I was so bummed by that. Yeah.
0: I do remember that. Yes. Yeah. They sent out pictures and videos, and like, you just felt like you were like the loser kid in high school sitting at the table in the cafeteria all by yourself. I think the movie I'm thinking of was Grown Ups.
1: Grown Ups is an awesome film. Yeah.
0: Yeah. All of his boys were in that movie. But yeah, I think, it's hard to believe that was 2012, man. A lot's happened since then.
1: I wish one of these days, because that Super Bowl, those couple of weeks went over so fantastically. You and I got to hang out so much. I'd always hope that they would get a chance to even do better than what took place then. Unfortunately, with all the new stadiums popping up and the landscape that is right now, Matt, I don't ever see them being able to do that outside of building another stadium. I think that is going to be the next opportunity, which is unfortunate because this host market, we know it to be great, was so damn good over those 2 weeks. The weather was awesome. There is literally no reason not to, other than you're going to have to massage those that are all building new stadiums. And then that new one in Nashville is going to pop, and it's going to be in the rotation now for the foreseeable future. I just don't see there any way outside of a new stadium that Indy gets a Super Bowl again anytime soon.
0: Yeah, I was actually talking over the summer, maybe back in April and May, about this topic specifically with Chris Gaul, you know, from Visit Indy. And it is a shame that that's sort of what it takes now. And, you know, I think there's some people that say Indianapolis got pretty lucky with the weather, which, okay, we did.
1: Right.
0: But whatever, we still, from a logistics standpoint, we still kind of reset the bar in terms of expectations on what it takes to host a big time event like the Super Bowl. And we tend to do that with everything, anything big that comes to town, whether it be Super Bowls or all-star games or Big Ten championship games or the college football playoff championship. We just sort of reinvent or take the hospitality levels to new heights. And so you might be right about the Super Bowl. Hopefully we're not right about it. And then you know, Indianapolis will one day get another shot at it. But listen, I think the combine is going to stay here forever. And I really do think that within the next 3 or 4 years, we are going to get the NFL draft, and that's going to just absolutely take over the town. So
1: do you have an idea where that would be held at all? Would you have any idea? Cause I think we're going to get that as well. Do you have any idea where that would be held?
0: Yeah. I mean, I think it'll sort of just be spread out between activation sites. I mean, obviously the stadium will be heavily involved. I think Military Park, the Circle downtown, Monument Circle, maybe some stuff going on at the Indianapolis Motor Speedway. It's not just the draft, as you know, right? It's not just people sitting around watching a screen, you know, and looking for or, you know, watching people walk across the stage to announce, you know, draft picks and things like that. It's interactive zones. It's concerts. It's tons of things to do to make it truly an event in the NFL calendar. And I do think it's coming to town.
1: Yeah, I do too. I'm right there with you on that. Matt Taylor, who is the voice of the Colts in year number 15 with the Colts organization over there, is kind enough to join us on the Andy Moore Automotive Group Hotline. You've been to so many of these in the past now 15 years. Did anything stand out to you? I think simply put, there's just going to be a prove it mentality once again. And there's a lot of conversation and a lot of dialogue that goes on because these guys all have to talk to the media here locally. But we're really not going to learn or glean anything until we actually see this group play together, because you do have a variety of questions without a lot of answers right now. But you can still go on the first 8+ weeks of the season and kind of wonder, had that been sustainable, what could have happened a year ago?
0: No, that's exactly right. And what you just mentioned is that's the foundation for all of the decisions the Colts front office, you know, ownership made in the offseason, trying to prove or having more confidence that the Colts are more like the 8-2 Colts from last year instead of the 0-7 team that finished out the season. And you know, training camp is a good stepping stone towards finding out some of these answers to a lot of questions that the team has going into the season. But you're exactly right. We are just definitively not going to know what, you know, what the answers are to some of these big questions before, or I should say until, you start playing regular season games. You know, the questions on Daniel Jones's full health and mobility and his ability to put all of the threats or the same amount of threats into opposing defenses this year that he did all of last year when he was healthy, those first 10 weeks of the season or so. Same thing on the defense. Questions on Buckner, questions on the viability and the consistency of this pass rush at the beginning of the season. So it's just I hate to say it, it's just sort of like wait and see and just get a lot of like glimpses along the road here in the month of August as you progress towards joint practices and preseason games. I mean, all that's going to give you indicators, but you're just not going to know definitively until that first game of the regular season. And not to steal a line from the great Rick Venturi, But I love what he says. Week one is either a combination of Christmas or Halloween, right? Christmas in that, hey, we got all these new toys and we're going to see just like how happy all of these new gifts make us. Or it could be Halloween. We're like, oh my God, this could be a nightmare, considering all the questions and just the unknowns you have going into every season with roster turnover in the NFL.
1: And honestly, Matt, you're going to be at the forefront of this. You got the first month of the season, first 4 to 5 weeks of the season, where there could be a lot of determination on what this team is and what this team is about by, you know, a couple of weeks pre-Halloween, if you will, here.
0: Yeah, I mean, like I said, those first five games of the season, specifically opponents, you're playing a lot of established quarterbacks and a lot of good offenses. And these quarterbacks are a mixture of experienced, savvy, can get the ball out fast, can read defenses really well. They've got mobility, or they're just a combination of all of those things, right? I mean, C.J. Stroud and Jaden Daniels, Lamar Jackson, Patrick Mahomes, Aaron Rodgers. So that's why I said, I mean, that pass rush inevitably for the Colts, it's got a lot of questions on it, but inevitably it's going to get better as the season goes on. But to get off to a good start and to win some important games early on in the season, that's going to help you out in terms of the ledger towards making the playoffs and snapping this postseason drought. It's got to be able to produce at a pretty consistent clip, a viable clip early on in the season to affect some of these games and try to get off to a good start. And again, last year, getting off to a good start for the Colts, both in terms of the season and also getting off to a good start within games specifically, individually, that wasn't a problem. It was just finding ways down the stretch of games and down the stretch of the season to close it out. And Chris Ballard, ironically, closed out his press conference today with talking about closing out games and the season. Colts were 2-8 last year in games against teams that finished over 500, and they were 3-7 in games that were decided by one score. And since 2023, like, this is probably like the most, maybe one of the biggest indicators in terms of why the Colts have missed the playoffs the last 5 years. But the last 3 years specifically, since 2023, the Colts are a combined 2-10 against the Jaguars and Texans. You got to start beating good teams,
1: yeah,
0: and you got to start winning closer games. And no excuses, right? I mean, every team deals with personnel losses, key personnel losses down the stretch of the season just because of the war of attrition. But you've got to find ways to close games out in the fourth quarter, and inevitably that's what the NFL is.
1: It's Matt Taylor, year number 15 with the Colts, play-by-play voice. He's kind enough to join us on the Andy Moore Automotive Group hotline. You did reference the Ravens. That is week number one. They've had a significant change at head coach. So out is John Harbaugh. He is now going to the New York Giants. Jesse Minter is in. How much do you feel that he can add to the offense with his defensive background? I think mostly with Lamar Jackson, but also, does it concern you that he has a history, a resume that included Terre Haute, Indiana and Indiana State University as an assistant coach? That's quality right there, pal. Let me tell you.
0: You know what else? You know what else is funny about Jesse Minter? And I don't mean to hijack your show, but I was actually looking this up, doing some preseason prep on the Ravens, believe it or not already. But I also did not realize that he went to Mount St. Joe, yeah, College in Cincinnati. So
1: yeah,
0: he and I actually played against one another in college.
1: You did not?
0: He was,
1: wow.
0: Yeah, he was a wide receiver at Mount St. Joseph's, and I was a outside linebacker at Franklin College. They're in the same conference. And we actually shared the field together for two games. And look at him now. He's the freaking head coach of the Baltimore Ravens in the NFL. And but
1: did you look up his numbers? What did he do in that game? Was it like Mark Engelking, where he was a wide receiver and nobody ever threw the football to him?
0: You know, it's funny you say that, because in typical me fashion, I did go down a wormhole of curiosity.
1: Yeah.
0: So I tried to, you know, dark web the box score from those games and couldn't find them. So I actually called the Heartland Conference office to see if I could, you know, find record of those games. And the only thing I could find was a old Daily Journal write-up and small box score from the two games, and it doesn't make mention of him registering catches in those games, so I'm not sure if he was a starter or what. But your old boy here, your old boy in one of those games had a scoop and score now.
1: No way.
0: For a defensive beautiful. Touchdown. Now, we got our ass kicked in one of those games, but I did register a big moment, a highlight play, if you will.
1: That is awesome right there. Yeah. Jesse, we're just going to play this out as if that was a scoop and score off of a catch and fumble and a hit for Jesse Minter right there. Yeah. We're going to play like that's the case.
0: You know what? But to answer your question, I really don't think, and I kind of see the same thing or say the same thing about the Houston Texans. I don't see much need for a lot of tweaks within their offense. Obviously, they just kind of got bad lucked for most of last year with injuries, and they dropped a lot of key games and close games, just like the Colts. And I think the Texans are right there offensively. You know, the Texans' offense for most of last year was kind of classified as more clutch than prolific because their defense, kind of afforded them that ability. But I think, you know, they've addressed their offensive line. They got some key weapons returning. They also have some key weapons coming back from injury and Tank Dell specifically. And I say the same thing about the Ravens. I don't think you need to really tweak much in terms of what they got going on. They just need to kind of find better luck across the board for next season. And that sort of describes the Colts' schedule for the upcoming year. If you had one word, if you're asking me one word to describe the Colts schedule for 2026, it's deceptive because the Colts are playing a lot of teams on their schedule that didn't make the playoffs last year that are going to be, there's no reason to think they won't be right there, you know, this upcoming season. And the Ravens, the Bengals, the Chiefs, and the Cowboys, they are solidified from the franchise quarterback standpoint. So I think all of those teams are very capable of rebounding this year after missing the playoffs last year.
1: All right, I'm curious about this. So Jesse Minter was 3 years in Terre Haute. I think with Trent Miles, was he on the staff with Mike Sanford while in Terre Haute? Do you know this? Here's the reason why, because Mike Sanford was with Shane Steichen at UNLV. Yeah. Was he not? Is that a dynamic at work here? Do we know? I was just kind of looking at it at face value, and it looks like maybe there's some paths that have been crossed here.
0: Probably. That's a really good observation on your part. I don't know. I'd have to go back and cross-reference the timelines and the resumes there. But you've got it pulled up, I think. What was Jesse Minter's first coaching gig right out of school? Notre Dame.
1: Yeah, he was the defensive intern at Notre Dame in 2006. So, yeah.
0: Yeah, I mean that's a big jump. You know, you've never coached before ever.
1: Yeah.
0: And then you go to Notre Dame. I mean, I'm sure he had to have known somebody. But listen, I mean, you got to play the game, you know what I mean? Get your foot in the door no matter what and apologize for nothing, and then after that, you just
1: His dad was Rick, the door down. You know, his dad was Rick Minter, who was the head coach at I'm sure that probably carried a little bit of weight as well. But
0: Among other things, absolutely.
1: I would like to know, and I probably could get more than three words out of Shane Steichen if I ask him about that. Maybe there is some connection there. It just occurred to me because, you know, I know that I'd had you know, Sanford on when Shane first got the gig here and we talked about him. I kind of wondered if I think he was on the staff with Sanford while in Terre Haute. But interesting, to say the least, right there.
0: Yeah, that's one thing I'm sure you know. I mean, the coaching football profession, man, it's just one big web. It's who do you know and right place, right time, and then take full advantage of it like he's done here now, parlaying all of that success now into his first head coaching opportunity in the NFL.
1: You're number 15 with the Colts in another year, play-by-play voice of the Colts. He's our friend Matt Taylor. How much intel, how much content are you going to produce, you and Casey Vallier, from camp as we enter this now for real coming up tomorrow?
0: Yeah, all day, every day, man. Anytime there's camp up there, we're going to be doing shows and we're going to be doing player interviews and putting that out on video and podcast form. And, all of our radio shows originate from up there. So, yeah, it's summer's over, brother. Summer is over. It's full speed ahead, 7 days a week now for the next 7 months, and you're just buckling up along for the ride. It's no matter what, good, bad, or indifferent, it's always interesting. There's always a lot of storylines. And, you know, doubling back to your Terre Haute thing, I was down in your neck of the woods last week. Downtown Terre Haute, it's really, really nice, man.
1: I know it.
0: Really, really nice, pleasant area. I really enjoyed being down
1: there. My daughter is over there. I think both Lainey and Blake are over there today at M. Mauger's. Have you ever been to Mauger's over there in Terre Haute?
0: No, well, yeah. I don't know what that is.
1: It is kind of an Irish bar that, if you remember the Irish Lion in Bloomington, very reminiscent of the Irish Lion in Bloomington. O'Reilly's, a little bit of O'Reilly's flavor if you want to mix all those together. But it's old school, and it's pretty cool. Cool place. It's called M. Mauger's. I believe that they are over there in the TH right now, too. Yeah. How's Terre Haute Radio going? They need to put the JMV Takeover, the Marconi Award nominated, along with B105.7, JMV Takeover on a Saturday night over there somewhere on the TH.
0: Well, I was testing it on the way home. So, you know, driving over on 70 from Terre Haute back to Indy, I was testing it. So we're talking about 98.5 The River.
1: Yes.
0: In Terre Haute.
1: Mm-hmm.
0: Great station. I think that they play classic rock and some alternative stuff. But I mean, I got that thing well past the Greencastle exit, man.
1: It's beautiful.
0: Like it's almost a Monrovia in terms of reach. So I like that.
1: Great.
0: I like that a great deal.
1: Great affiliate in Western Indiana for real right there. Love me some TH. All right, Matt, we'll stay in touch. I'm not up there until the 19th and the 20th back to back. But
0: man, what are you doing, man?
1: It's not my fault. I just schedule the practices. You know, I don't want to sit up there in an empty parking lot or anything. So yeah,
0: you don't want to sit there by yourself for 3 hours.
1: Really not. Really, rather not. No. So 19th and the 20th, I shall be up there.
0: Well, when the joint practices start, the big guns come out. So just take that as a sign of respect.
1: Proud of you, my brother. Stay at it. I know you will.
0: All right, man. Good to be with you anytime.
1: All right, Matt. Matt Taylor, voice of the Colts. You're number 15 with the organization, Matt. Man, a lot of good stories right there. The Minter-Steichen dynamic. I may have to have Caleb do a little research on that right there, especially with Indiana State of mine. I'm curious about that.
2: Yeah, that was super interesting to hear about.
1: Was it? Because I just thought I half-assed that.
2: No.
1: Did I not?
2: Well, I never lie.
1: Super interesting. All right, quick break. We'll come back. I have State Fair passes for you as well. People are suggesting once upon a time Indy had not one, not two, but three in the past live dance parties. I'll explain that. And Pete Nakos, Big Ten this season. You've got a change in Ann Arbor, a change in Happy Valley, and you've got the defending national champion, Indiana Hoosiers. We'll talk to Pete about that and then some coming up at the top of the hour. Stay right there. 93.5 and 107.5 The Fan. 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
4: We are dry and mostly clear across central Indiana tonight. Temperatures cooling down to an overnight low near 63 degrees. Mostly sunny skies in place for our Wednesday. Temperatures rise into the low 80s. I'm Fox 59 meteorologist Kendall Wilson for The Fan.
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13: When you get caught between the moon and New York City.
14: I know it's crazy.
13: I know it's crazy.
14: But it's true.
13: But it's true.
14: We love us some Christopher Cross. Are there any truth to the rumors to the Pacers and Knicks on Christmas Day? Have you seen those rumors?
15: I haven't seen those rumors. It makes sense.
14: Listen, people blame my ass for misguided rumors all the time. So the first place I saw this, and then Skivvies asked me again within the last hour on the social media platform X. Skivvy says, and I'll read it for you once I get there. Thank you. Skivvy says, any confirmation of the Pacers-Knicks at Madison Square Garden on Christmas Day? This has been floated about today. The first place I saw it, and it is from some dude named Rooster. You think Rooster has the info?
15: Oh, you know Rooster, yeah.
14: I'm going to start calling out this crap. Because that's what, and nothing against Rooster. But who thinks Rooster is right? Rooster says, I just heard the Pacers and the Knicks opening the game on the games on Christmas Day. Anyone hear the same? Any truth to it?
15: His source, just trust me, right? That's his source.
14: Who does Rooster has as a source here?
15: His source is just trust me, I guess.
14: Have Rooster call on the show. I want to see who his source might be.
15: Yeah, Rooster, if you're listening.
14: Rooster! Ask if anybody has heard the Pacers and the Knicks are on Christmas Day. Anybody, no, listen. Why do I even waste my breath of asking this? Because you know I got zero feedback from anybody down there regarding Halliburton and the East Bay dunk, first time or not.

0: the first time yesterday. As I told you, probably no feedback. Got zero, zilch, nothing. Seriously, all you got to do is just send me a quick text. That's all you got to do. Is it that hard? Are they all on vacation now? Good Lord. Is anybody working for the Fever? Or are they ready, willing, and able to screw that up too? Does anybody? Somebody has to know. I would have thought maybe Halliburton was listening and could. I want to make sure that I'm accurate about that, because I want to take away from stuff that he's accomplished before. But no info, no content regarding the East Bay yesterday. So should I ask whether or not this is a legitimate rumor? I think this would be great. I really don't give two craps about Christmas Day in that being that important, but I am so fired up and excited about this season. That would be different. And if this is inaccurate, then you got to get all over Rooster, because as they say in Greene County, Indiana, that ain't me. Rooster. Rooster studded it all. Go get him. 317-239-1070 is the text line. JMV Indy had three dance party shows back in the day. Channel 8 had one in the early 60s. Channel 13 had Bandstand 13 in the late 1960s that was hosted by Jimmy Mack. Channel 4 had one in 79 and 80. Called Disco. Disco was hosted by Sonny Moon. Can somebody help me out? I thought that my knowledge of the past around here was solid as hell, but I do not recollect anybody by the name of Sonny Moon. Help me out. So evidently, 79 and 80, this dance party show called Disco, hosted by Sonny Moon, was taped at the old Sheridan East Hotel in Lawrence. A quick note, I was on both Bandstand 13 and also on the Disco show. Well done right there. Now I'm getting pointed to something different. So from Rooster now, somebody by the name of Dad Bod Sports. Should we go with Dad Bod Sports?
1: Should we go with Rooster or Dad Bod Sports, John? Yeah,
0: who would you rather go with, Rooster or Dad Bod Sports on this?
1: I'm sorry. I think it's Rooster.
0: So here's
1: I don't know why.
0: You think Rooster got this from Dad Bod? Dad Bod Sports came up with this Christmas Day. The opener, Pacers and the Knicks. And again, according to Dad Bod Sports and Rooster, the Heat and the Thunder, Game 2. The Sixers and the Celtics, Game 3. The Pistons and the Spurs, the fourth game. And the Timberwolves and the Mavericks, the finale.
1: John, do you remember the last time the Pacers played on Christmas Day? I have it up here, but I'm curious if you can remember how long it's been.
0: Has it been 15 years?
1: More.
0: 20 years?
1: A little bit more.
0: All right, what was it then?
1: 2004. They played the Pistons. They lost 98-93.
0: 98-93.
1: Last time the Pacers played on Christmas Day.
0: That was 2004, did you say?
1: Yes.
0: So that was obviously previously scheduled, because that was the November brawl. Look up that game. Let's see if we can guess who started for the Pacers in that game. Because obviously, Artest was serving a season-long suspension. They had a lot of players. Is that when they had a lot of backup players in that, I'm assuming, right?
1: Yeah. Give me. Maybe we want to do this other side. But
0: yeah, we can. If we have time to take a break, I want to come back. So the last time the Pacers played on Christmas Day, I not only want to hear the starting lineup, but I want to hear who else was on this particular team, because they would have been compromised because of brawl suspensions during that. So what was the final score?
1: 98-93, the Pistons won.
0: Wow. What a boring game that sounds like. What a boring game that sounds like. And is Rick Carlisle was the head coach, right? Call Rick. Let me text Rick and see if he'll come on here and see if he can reminisce over that. I'm sure he would love to do that.
1: Name the starting lineup.
0: Let me reminisce over that game. That sounds fun. Let me spend my Christmas here with this. What was supposed to be a magnificent championship season that got snuffed out
1: TBT
0: before Thanksgiving.
1: Basketball right there.
0: That's exactly what that looked like. Like Wichita and Kansas last night in TBT. Quick break. We'll come back. Have an answer for you. Pete Nakos talks Big Ten football and the back-to-back-to-back titles, the comparison to the SEC in dominance right now, which was made by the Big Ten commish, and the chances the Hoosiers can defend their national title. That and more coming up. Pete's at the top of the hour. 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
0: Kick it! Fever and the Storm tonight. 9:30 tip time, 9 o'clock with Tidrow right here. The Storm have lost six straight. Very competitive, though, the last time these two teams met at the Fieldhouse. The Fever won. They're 17-10. 6-23 overall, the Storm again. Tidrow, 9 o'clock tonight. Did you go to school with Tidrow at Ball State?
1: Yeah, so we're not of the same age, but when I was there, he was. I mean, he's the voice of the Cardinals, man.
0: Did you call him Tidrow like I do? What's his first name again?
1: Mick.
0: Mick Tidrow.
1: I do like how you pronounce the... the Tidge of it. Tidrow.
0: Tidrow. Well, there was a very famous former Major League Baseball pitcher, most notably with the Yankees, named Dick Tidrow. Not Mick Tidrow, but Dick Tidrow. And I would challenge anybody right now to look up, Google Dick Tidrow and one of his former baseball cards, because they are all incredibly awesome. Dick Tidrow. If there was anybody, I don't know about Mick, but if there's anybody that you would say, all right, I wonder what Dick Tidrow looks like, he would look exactly what you thought. Dick Tidrow. True story.
1: We'll have to maybe have Mick on and ask him if he knows who Dick Tidrow is.
0: Mick Tidrow. They have to be related. There's not a lot of Tidrows out there, right?
1: I've seen a high leg kick on his baseball card. Do you want to get to this starting lineup? I was looking up the suspensions.
0: So let's frame this up really quick. As we went to a break, the last time the Pacers played on Christmas Day, Caleb, was what date?
1: December
0: of 04.
1: Yeah, of 04, right?
0: Yeah. December of 04. Now, we know this to be true. The brawl happened on November the 18th of 2004. Thus, we guess that they were severely personnel-wise compromised for this Christmas Day game. Who was the starting lineup, and give me the personnel on the squad?
1: So I think you're going to be surprised with this. So okay. We'll do the Pacers because they obviously had the more hefty suspension. So we'll do them first. So Reggie Miller, Jermaine O'Neal, Jamal Tinsley, Jeff Foster, and James Jones were the starters.
0: Okay.
1: And if you looked at the suspensions, John, like, there were only two players that were still serving theirs during this time, because Jermaine O'Neal's was supposed to be at 25 when it initially got handed down, and then it got reduced to 15. So he was back by then. He had just came back maybe a few games before.
0: It would have been legit had he slugged that little toad that ran out on the floor, remember? And he slipped, and his right hand was errant. But it would have knocked that little toad right on his ass. I wanted to see it, but go ahead.
1: That's 10 more games if that
0: It would have been. Yeah, it would have been more justified. With the league. He would not have been playing on that Christmas Day.
1: And then the Pistons had everybody. So the Pistons had everybody back because Ben Wallace had the most games missed. It was six for Detroit. So everybody was back for them. The Pacers were just missing Steven Jackson and Ron Artest.
0: Okay. Who did they have on their bench back then, too? What was the other person?
1: The Pistons or the Pacers?
0: The Pacers. So it wasn't dramatic at that point in time.
1: Fred Jones.
0: Okay.
1: Austin Crozier.
0: Yep.
1: Anthony Johnson, Michael Curry, and David Harrison all got minutes in that game.
0: All right. So, yeah, that wasn't that bad. It wasn't as bad as I thought. So that was the last time. The reason why we're bringing this up is because Dadbod Sports, along with Rooster, maintain that the Pacers are going to have a Christmas Day game in Madison Square Garden. See, now it's okay because LeBron James is officially on a different team, that the NBA activate their schedule-making process, which is all pretty ridiculous, but whatever. JMV, I'm all in on Rooster. Sounds like inside info. I'm getting on Polymarket and betting. What's Polymarket? What is that?
1: Oh, we don't have the time to explain
0: prediction market stuff right there?
1: You heard of Kalshi? No?
0: Man, I'm not down with that stuff. Should I be?
1: No, you shouldn't, in my opinion.
0: Okay.
1: But, I mean, that is what some people do, I guess. Power to them.
0: Kalshi and Polymarket?
1: Yes.
0: Right, shout out to Rex on that. Hey, JMV, a little Indianapolis, Indiana knowledge here. First person to perform at the convention center downtown Indianapolis. 1972. I'm assuming this was like voice to text right here. Sammy Davis Jr. 1972. I had no idea. So here's an interesting tidbit that I had neglected to mention. Jerry tells me that game that we're talking about was actually the game where most of the players came back. That was O'Neal's first game back after he had his suspension decreased.
1: So, yeah, okay, yeah. That would make sense, yeah.
0: Well done, Jerry, on that front. Thank you. Sonny Moon was a DJ that would play music at wedding receptions. He played at my wedding reception back in October of 1999. Sonny Moon. Had no idea. You guys are just full of knowledge, which is stinking awesome today. Thank you. Now, Matt Taylor a little bit earlier. And here it is. Dad Bod Sports, once again, has the Christmas Day activity. What are the chances Dad Bod Sports has this accurate?
1: This is what we...
0: Give me the odds on Dad Bod with this.
1: Yeah. I got to say pretty low. But, I mean, you can predict kind of what matchups the NBA is probably going to look for. So, I mean, it's not...
0: You think that they saw Halliburton perform the East Band, go, that dude's back. Let's get going.
1: Christmas. Book it.
0: And then he will especially be back by the time, hopefully, Christmas Day games roll around. Now, we'll see. All right, for the first time on this show, Pete Nakos of On3 joins us on the other side. I've got a lot of college football conversation. If you guys want to drop something in, that'd be fantastic. We can do that, too. State Fair tickets, too. I want to do Dance Party JMV since Brett Michaels and the Beach Boys are out. So State Fair, folks, if you want Dance Party JMV, not Dance Party USA, let's see what we can do. State Fair Pass is coming up at the 5 o'clock hour. You sit tight. Pete's going to join us next. A little college football conversation. 93.5 107.5 The Fan.
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0: Hey, welcome back to the show. If I'm going to tell you tonight, people are going to be on the inbound downtown Everwise Amphitheater to see Dominic Richard Harrison. Do we know who Dominic Richard Harrison is? Would you know his stage name? Dominic Richard Harrison, born in 1997 in South Yorkshire. Dominic Richard Harrison. He blends. Caleb, this should be up your alley, right?
1: I don't know who this
0: alternative
1: is.
0: Alternative rock, punk rock, pop rock, and hip hop. Dominic Richard Harrison. Dominic Richard Harrison would do your taxes. But Youngblood is playing tonight at Everwise Amphitheater. Do you know of the status of Youngblood?
1: I've heard of him. Haven't listened to any of his music, though.
0: 21st Century Liability, 2018. I have no idea. The Underrated Youth, 2019. Weird in 2020. Youngblood, self-titled album in 2022. Idols in 2025. In fact, known collaborations, Caleb, with Halsey, Machine Gun Kelly, Travis Barker, and Aerosmith. That would be Youngblood tonight at Everwise. We may have to have you bring us back here from the next break with some stylings from Youngblood. Does Nathaniel in there know who Youngblood is?
1: Do you know who he is, Nathaniel?
0: You play that in your cop car? Blasting a little Youngblood in your Charger? Get out of my way. I'm in the left lane. Everybody clear a path because I'm not a cop, but it looks like I am. Gotta love that. Youngblood at Everwise coming up later on tonight. Hear from some folks that may be going out and checking that out. Fever and the Storm later on tonight. The Storm have lost six straight. That is a tip time at 9. Again, Tidrow's got you tonight at 9 o'clock for that. the TBT fiasco. We want to make fun of that. And a guy named Rooster and Dad Bod Sports, they claim the Pacers and the Knicks will play game number one on Christmas Day. Are you buying it? Meantime, of the Andy Moore Automotive Group hotline, first time on the show with On Three, covers college football, really athletics in general. Great perspective. And Pete Nakos joins us now. Hey, Pete, thank you for the time. How are you?
2: I'm good. Thanks so much for having me, guys.
0: Let's dial in to the Big Ten. There's been a lot. So touting three straight titles and recent dominance, if you will, over the SEC. It seems like that if you've done it, you might as well talk it up, which is exactly what's taken place in Chicago so far.
2: Yeah, you know, Tony Petitti get up there today, standing next to the three consecutive national championship trophies, and the Big Ten heard everything the SEC had to say last week about how the SEC still sees top to down is just as good as any conference in the country. And yeah, you know, the Big Ten, I don't know if they took offense to it, but I'll tell you one thing, they're going to stand by the fact that they won three consecutive national championships, and they're going to boast that plenty this week at their media days in Chicago.
0: Is this going to rally the SEC troops, you think, within that conference, even more so motivation-wise?
2: I don't know about that. I don't know. I think Indiana's national title probably is all the motivation they need. But we'll see. I don't know. You would have thought they would have rallied, though, between Ohio State and Michigan with national titles, and then Indiana does it again next the year after, and SEC didn't even make the national title game. So.
0: Yeah, Pete Nakos joins us on three, covers college football, covers the Big Ten. You mentioned IU, the defending national champions, and they did reload. And the transfer portal and NIL, when you have that, allows you, if you're Kurt Cignetti, to reload. Now, a part of the process, Pete, is also selecting at a high level, which I think Kurt Cignetti has been fantastic at doing, selecting guys that fit within the program. Now, in the past, he's gone with guys that he's known and guys that are a little bit more veteran. How does this group coming in, you think, by example, relate to the past? And are they capable of getting to the point in which we saw them get to? Maybe not win it all once again, but playoff-wise, is that a playoff team from what you see on paper?
2: Yeah, I mean, I love the talent that Kurt Cignetti brings back. You add Josh Hoover, the TCU quarterback. There's definitely going to be some questions about him. We'll see how the season opens up and how he looks. You know, we can debate this another day, but I think there's plenty of people out there who'd say that Fernando Mendoza was a more highly touted quarterback out of the portal, but there's no doubting the experience that Josh Hoover has. I love what they do, bringing in Nick Marsh at wide receiver. I think that he can be electric and probably add a layer to the receiver room that maybe wasn't even there last year, and that's saying something with everything that Elijah Surratt and Charlie Becker did. They feel really good about where the running back room sits. I know Turbo Richard, there's some excitement there. And then, you know, defensively, they reload Carter Smith back on the offensive line. Like, I haven't sat down and tried to fill out a college football playoff bracket yet, sure. But I would tell you right now, if I did it today, Indiana would be in the mix, and I'd have a hard time picking against them to win the national title until Kurt Cignetti proves differently.
0: Yeah, it's funny, Pete, too. You look at IU, and they also reloaded. One of the big things about this team is up front on both sides, and they look as stout as anybody up front on both sides once again. And, you know, a lot of the old school college coaches or coaches in general will tell you that that is necessary, but we saw it actually work for this group, certainly the past 2 years, and worked to the highest level a year ago. So you combine that with, I also think, the relation you have with keeping your top coordinators in this landscape of college athletics and especially college football. That is so incredibly important.
2: Yeah, it's so huge. And, you know, everyone likes to try to say that the number that Indiana had on last year's roster is higher than it was. It was 18 to 20 million. I mean, that's not a lot of money. I think that really gives you a really good insight into how much Kurt did with what he had to work with and how he evaluated video and tape and stuff. And that roster, you know, this year is going to cost more than that. I've been told, I think it's like 28 to 30 million. It's still not like the highest in college football, far from that, but it's super competitive. And they put the numbers to work. I mean, you don't get back Carter Smith cheap. You don't bring back Charlie Becker, Sheepley, Indiana, for all the good they have done in the portal too. They've also stepped up in terms of paying what's necessary to retain the talent that was key to winning a national title in the first place.
0: And that talent includes their coordinators. But I think that's also two-peed a part of the selection process, which people say, yeah, it's great to have a bunch of money. We're just going to have a windfall of cash and drop it on players and bring them in. But there is so much more to the strategy here. You have to make sure you bring dudes in that are going to fit the profile of your team. And Kurt Cignetti has done that so far in the first 2 years at an incredible level. I think that's most important here. Sometimes even above the cash you have to spend is who you bring in.
2: Yeah, you know what Mike Shanahan and Brent Haynes have brought in terms of like toughness and systematically and understanding what Sig wants to do, I think it's off the charts in terms of what those two do from the top down in terms of just kind of building the culture that they want Indiana football to be. And I think it's really important to note too, like Brian Haynes and Brian, like those guys, I mean, Mike Shanahan, Brian Haynes, like those aren't like new guys to the Kurt Cignetti way of thought. Like they've been around it before. And I think that they came in and like instantly knew what the expectation was going to be and knew that, you know, not winning games, like that wasn't going to be okay. I think that had a lot to do, with the reason why they've won so quickly. Now, you know, we'll see how year three goes. And I'll just tell you this right now. We're going to be talking about, you know, Mike Shanahan and Brian Haynes a lot in the next 6 months in terms of coaching carousel. And, they might be two of the hottest names when it comes to, you know, seeing what jobs open and where they fit in. And that,
0: is Pete still with us right here? Did Pete Nakos disappear?
1: He's still on the line, but we lost
0: it seemed
1: any
0: as
1: sort
0: if
1: of
0: poof
1: sound.
0: And he was gone. I need more Pete content right here. So, Caleb, get after that, and you let me know when he's back on. That's okay. Because he was talking about, you know, the fact that IU's able to retain coordinators and you're going to be watching jobs that become open with these coordinators in mind. But there also has been a significant shakeup in the landscape of the Big Ten coaching, most notably in Ann Arbor and Happy Valley, with known guys across college football. So how much will that change? Pete rejoins us now. Pete Nakos of On3 on the Andy Mohr Automotive Group Hotline. You alluded to the fact that, you know, the landscape of college coaches, you're going to be watching the coordinators down in Bloomington. But we have seen that change in Ann Arbor and also with Penn State, with both the Wolverines and the Nittany Lions. How do you think the year number ones in that change will go in both destinations?
2: Yeah, I don't know where I went for 30 seconds, but happy to be back. At Penn State, super interested to see what Matt Campbell does. I think the expectations are going to be so high, and the schedule sets up well for them to win right away. I think my bigger question for Matt Campbell might end up being, what's year two look like because of all the talent he brought in from Iowa State? I don't think winning games is going to be an issue off the bat in State College. And then Michigan, Kyle Whittingham. It's going to be all about restoring the culture and the tradition that is Michigan football. I'm not worried about the talent there either. I think they'll win. The biggest question is, does Bryce Underwood take the step that everyone wants him to make this fall? Got a new offense coordinator and Jason Beck. There's some excitement about what that can look like. But similar to how we were talking about Josh Huber, I think we kind of all have to see it on the field before we can really make any final decisions.
0: Yeah, it's funny, too. Underwood was just, you know, it's been handed the keys, which you would understand. Sometimes that is really good as we understand it right now, but sometimes that's not the best. Sometimes you do want substantial competition. Do you believe in this year number one theory with a new head coach is saying, all right, you're the guy, we're riding on you? I guess it has to be that way, but sometimes that's not the best way to go about it.
2: Yeah. I think that's just kind of how it's going to have to work at some places, to be honest with you.
0: Right.
2: That's the challenge of this transfer portal era of if you only have that one quarterback that you believe can start, whether they're ready or not, you kind of have to throw them out there.
0: Yeah, and again, I mean, it's such a year-to-year thing, too. How do you think Oregon bounces back? Because you know, they had the everybody thought in the Peach Bowl they'd have something more for IU after IU beat them during the regular season out in Eugene. What do you think they have coming back? What do you like about their squad, which is also a high-dollar NIL squad with a great deal of talent on both sides of the football?
2: Yeah, I know I just said 5 minutes ago I'm not going to pick against Kurt Cignetti, but if there's a team that I would pick over Indiana right now or give it a lot of thought, it would probably be Oregon. I love what they have coming back. Dante Moore is arguably the best returning quarterback in college football. I think it's time that Dan Lanning gets this thing done. He's proven year in, year out that he can win at Oregon. Now he's got to kind of put it together in the playoffs. We'll see if he can do it this year. I think this roster, it has all the returning talent on paper for them to go deep in the playoffs.
0: Yeah, it's funny about Dante Moore. Sometimes the worst moments lead to the best moments. And he had some bad moments late, and you kind of wonder if that learning experience combined with the talent you're talking about across the board with this Ducks team can lead to something a little bit more, certainly than what we even witnessed a year ago.
2: Yeah, that's a great point.
0: So, again, Pete Nakos joins us on the Andy Moore Automotive Group hotline. Give me some outliers in the Big Ten. Some teams that you believe that are able, ready, willing, and able to make some major moves that we're not talking about here at the start.
2: Yeah, I think Washington has the potential to really be a college football playoff dark horse. The fact that Demond Williams is back in Washington after an eventful 72 hours in January where he was going in the portal and then he didn't. I like how things look for the Huskies. You know, elsewhere, I don't know if I would call them an outlier. You're going to hear a lot of buzz about them this week, how USC can make the playoff. I'm not sold on the Trojans making the playoff yet, but I think they're going to be a much improved and a make-or-break year for Lincoln Riley and USC. I also feel like I can't call this team an outlier because they're always in it year in, year out, but I think Iowa and Kirk Ferentz will be relevant yet again. I think that Kirk Ferentz has found ways to continue to build consistent programs at Iowa. And then if I had to give you one more other one, I'm excited about Wisconsin. I think the schedule sets up well for them to win a lot of football games. We'll see how they look in week one against the Notre Dame team that they're going to play at Lambeau Field. That could be ugly, I think. But even if week one doesn't go great, I think the schedule sets up well for them to win some football games. And they invested like double the amount of money or something like that in this year's roster compared to where it was. They bring in Colton Joseph, this electric dual threat quarterback from Old Dominion, who if he can stay healthy, I think would be a big plus for Wisconsin.
0: So going into year five, you alluded to Lincoln Riley at USC. He's had a lot of talent. The results certainly have not been there. Is this been a rather large disappointment so far for you and others that cover college football?
2: I don't know about a disappointment. The fact that they haven't made the playoff and he's going into year five, I would probably say is a disappointment for the USC administration. I also think that Lincoln Riley took over at USC during, you know, one of the most turbulent times in college football with NIL in the portal. And I know that NIL hasn't exactly gone perfectly at USC. They've come a long ways, and the money is where it needs to be now to put together the kind of roster they need. I will tell you, though, that this is like make or break. Like, I will not be surprised if they're in the playoff, and I won't be surprised if we're having a conversation in November about the fact that Lincoln Riley's on the hot seat. It's going to go one or two ways.
0: It seems like it has to, because you go from Oklahoma to USC, you have those expectations. And then I think you look at the back-to-back-to-back national titles, you also look at what else is going on within your own league, and that becomes problematic too, right? Because then all of a sudden it was kind of unforeseen circumstances. I don't think anybody out there felt that they were going to be judged against Kurt Cignetti and IU the way that they're being judged against that program and that head coach right now.
2: Yeah, I completely agree with that.
0: It's interesting to say the least. Barry Odom in Purdue. I don't know how much you've talked or thought about Purdue, but obviously we talk about that football program and trying to become reestablished. Is this a coach and program dynamic that you liked? And is there any way that they gather some footing this season in West Lafayette?
2: Yeah, I'll start here. I think Barry Odom's the right coach for Purdue football. I think that his makeup fits what people want Purdue football to be. I think that his ideal way of playing football is what I think a successful Purdue football program would look like in terms of like physical grit, trying to, you know, smash mouth a little bit. At the same time, I think where he stepped in, where Ryan Walters left it, is very different than where Jeff Brohm left it. And I think that that climb to get back to where people want Purdue football to be is probably going to be a little bit longer than some might want it to be. He's done a lot in trying to make sure that resources are where they need to be for Purdue football to put together a winning roster. I think that his staff, his general manager, did some really diligent work in trying to get aggressive and add experienced players out of the transfer portal. I think the line of scrimmage is going to be better than where it was. All that said, you still got to play football games in the Big Ten. So I think they'll be better. I don't know if the record is going to look massively different. I would say that if they make a bowl game this year, I'd say that things have gone extremely well for Barry Odom, and that I don't know about a surprise, but I think that'd be a huge one for Barry Odom if they can squeak into a bowl game.
0: In closing here, Pete, do you believe in Pat Fitzgerald at Michigan State?
2: Yeah, do not have any. I think the person and coach that Pat Fitzgerald is, I'm a believer and can win football games in the Big Ten. I think that we'll see how things go, though, in year one at Michigan State. He takes him over in a tough situation. I don't think Michigan State is where it needs to be to compete in this era of college football. Pat Fitzgerald is going to work his butt off to try to get it there, but that's going to be a slow build. That's not going to be a, you know, we woke up in November and they're, you know, 8-3 or something. Like, it's going to be a few years. But, yeah, I think Pat Fitzgerald, similar to when I say Barry Odom has the makeup for Purdue football, I think Pat Fitzgerald is the kind of coach you want in Michigan State. I think the reality here with some of these programs that aren't winning the number of games that their fans want, I think it's probably, if you want this thing to be turned around, you're probably going to have to give some of these coaches a little bit longer of a amount of time than you would want.
0: So Pete Nakos with us. Before I let you go, Pete's of On Three. This doesn't necessarily have to pertain to the Big Ten, but just your overall thought on the biggest story you have going in, Big Ten related or not, just across the college football landscape, what is the biggest deal for you as we get set to enter the season of 2026?
2: Man, that's a big question. Well, let's keep the college football and knock things off the field. Biggest question is, what does Texas do? I think on paper, they're the most talented roster in college football. Can Steve Sarkisian execute it and get it done? I think, you know, I alluded to some other, you know, topics on here about USC and Oregon and things like this. I think that this Texas roster is so well-funded, so elite in talent, has great coaches. If the Longhorns are not playing deep into the college football playoff, I think there's going to be some really tough questions that people are going to ask about Texas football after the year.
0: All right. Pete Nakos with us on Three for the first time on the show. I appreciate that. You got anything you want to direct the people that want to get your content to right now? And we'd love to have you back on again if you have time, too.
2: Yeah, we'd love to come on as much as you guys want to have me. You can just find me on on3.com.
0: Pete, I appreciate you, man. Good storylines here to start this college football season, and thanks for the input. We'll do it again soon.
2: You bet. Thanks so much.
0: Pete Nakos of On Three. That is a Caleb Zuber original. Is he of the new era of college football coverage right there?
1: I think so. And On Three is really relevant now because they keep up with all the transfer portal recruiting news. Like, and that's never been more relevant than it is right now. So, I thought he was great.
0: That is one of the new ones that Caleb put in the rotation right there, which is really the rotation becomes increasingly difficult to maintain. For one is, we got three shows working here that are local, and we kind of want to do some things here in the afternoon that are a little bit different at times too. But we're also in an era where it is much more difficult unless you have established relationships to get coaches and players on. It just is. Like Barry Odom will come on as he's trying to establish footing in West Lafayette. I'll get Matt Painter on because I know him. IU is becoming increasingly more difficult. I will say this. Last year, Omar Cooper Jr. came on, and that is one of my favorite all-time IU players. And I think we had Tucker DeVries on, I think, last year as well. But it is more difficult now than ever because the players all have these deals or they want to get compensated for some of this stuff. And I'll flat tell you right now, I'm the only person that's going to get compensated is going to be us. Seriously. I mean, you want to come on, you want to promote something, that's okay. Otherwise, we can move forward without you. It's okay. And I completely understand. No harm, no foul. But we are here as a vehicle for you to promote yourself. And really, most of the time, it's like 95% of the time when you come on, you're coming on when good things happen. Like, I will say this. I thought our conversation last year with Omar Cooper Jr. of LN was so compelling because of how he ended up staying and playing in Bloomington and being with Kurt Cignetti because he was going to leave. And then he got injured, I believe, in the Wisconsin game in Tom Allen's final season, which compelled him to stay in Bloomington. And if you remember, it was something that he didn't take lightly. He thought, man, there's almost like that there was divine intervention into that. Because he was all set to leave. And then he ended up staying, and now he's a first-round draft selection. Not to suggest that he would not have been that, but with his success, he's got one of the signature plays in college football of all time. Of all time. The Penn State catch in the back of the end zone will go down as an all-timer, which also led the IU football program to the national title. And again, Fernando Mendoza gets all the credit in the world for making the throw, but that catch, still today, there is nothing more ridiculous than that catch in slow motion. There's a reason why Gus Johnson almost died on the spot right there. Nothing more ridiculous than that. Those are the stories that we are after, but it was the story about Omar that you didn't really know until he came on here last year and explained it to you, which I always thought was incredibly cool. All right, quick break. We'll come back. State Fair passes we have for you, too. The TBT fiasco. I love basketball, but my goodness, can you be any better than that and not be an absolute disaster as it was if you're watching on Fox Sports 1 last night? It was report day for the Colts. We'll get back into that. Matt Taylor joined us up from Westfield. Actually, I think he was back at home at the time, but it's the final report date at Grand Park in Westfield, at least for the foreseeable future for the Colts. Good news on DeForest Buckner. A bit of a holding pattern on Alec Pierce, on C.J. Allen, and Chris Ballard met with the media. That and more coming up a little bit later on. Don't go anywhere. We still have a lot more for you. We'll set up for tomorrow's show as well with you, too. And for those out there that would like to be a part of the Dance Party JMV, I'm trying. Thank you, guys. And thanks for the history of the dance parties that were televised in the past here, some of which I had zero idea. That and more to close the show. The final 30 coming up, including a weather update from Fox 59.
4: Felt like a graduation. Mostly clear across central Indiana tonight. Temperatures cooling down to an overnight low near 63 degrees. Mostly sunny skies in place for our Wednesday. Temperatures rise into the low 80s. I'm Fox 59 meteorologist Kendall Wilson for The Fan.
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0: Daniels last year was a little bit of a, you know, a little bit of a freak deal with the Achilles. And then he had the bone injury, you know, versus Atlanta when he was, you know, I don't think he even noticed it.
1: Chris Ballard earlier today regarding Daniel Jones. Caleb, I before have also been referenced as, quote, a little bit of a freak deal. A little bit of a freak deal. And I'm actually proud of that. Yeah, you know, that guy's a little bit of a freak deal. And that's what Chris Ballard referenced as the Achilles injury to Daniel Jones last year. A little bit of a freak deal. Me too. I should mention this as Pete Nakos just joined us, the podcast at 107.5thefan.com. A lot of college football, Big Ten conversation right there. I saw this with the Big Ten media days going on. 31 Big Ten football writers who took part this year were giving predictions for the Big Ten season. Top team, according to the writers, Ohio State. Number two, Oregon. Number three, Indiana. Number four, USC. According to the writers. Do you know who they have as last? Purdue. Hopefully, Barry Odom can make some headway with the program. Want to see that Boilermaker football program get involved. Ohio State, Oregon, Indiana, USC, Michigan, Penn State, Washington, Iowa, Illinois, Minnesota, Nebraska, Wisconsin. He said he liked Wisconsin. Wisconsin's kind of buried in this group right here, too. All right, as for Big Ten Player of the Year, would you like to fare a guess on who the writers around the Big Ten have selected?
2: I'm going to say Jeremiah Smith.
1: True dat. Wide receiver, Ohio State.
2: I'm not sure who else would be in that conversation. Maybe a Dante Moore.
1: Dante Moore is second. Quarterback, okay. Oregon. Yeah. And there's something to be said about the way, when you think about it, Oregon in that rematch in the Peach Bowl got started out going pick six the other direction thanks to Dante Moore. Julian Sain, Ohio State, third. Josh Hoover is fifth on the list from IU. Turbo Richard, running back, is sixth on the list.
2: Turbo Richard. That's a great name.
1: And then Carter Smith is on that list. Left tackle for IU. Bo Jackson, running back, Ohio State.
2: Yeah.
1: Bo Jackson.
2: He's got a long way to live up to that name, but he's
1: the pro double dipper. What is it in the fall? No, it's in the spring, I'm the natural. In the fall, I'm the gipper. That was a famous Bob and Tom skit. I'm Bo Jackson, the pro double dipper. In the spring, I'm the natural. In the fall, I'm the gipper. That was a really good line. Shout out to Bob and Tom. Hey, by the way, too, shout out to Bones Jones. That's Isaiah Jones getting a vote, too. Friend of the show, family friend of the show right there. JMV, this is from Dana in Brownsburg, wanting Caleb to play Zombie from Youngblood as a reentry. Youngblood is at the Everwise Amphitheater later on tonight. Corbin writes this, JMV, even the WWE is playing up the Pacers-Knicks rivalry. I think the NBA will too, so I'm buying it. That is true. The WWE is playing up Tyrese Halliburton and Jalen Brunson. Now, did that wrestling, was that in, that was in Madison Square Garden,
2: yeah,
1: too, right?
2: Oh, yeah.
1: Okay. So maybe Rooster's onto something right here. Now, we also have another name that has jumped in on this. Evidently, Larry. It is Indy Larry, and it's Indy at Indy Larry with two R's and two Y's.
2: Can I say something,
1: yes,
2: about this guy?
1: Yeah.
2: This is the same guy who I believe said LeBron was going back to Cleveland this year.
1: Uh-oh,
2: so
1: Indy Larry.
2: Shaky ground there.
1: Indy Larry with a whiff on the LeBron James destiny.

0: the nation. This is what, now it's at Indy Larry, again with two R's and two Y's, which is a little bit weird. NBA scheduling news, Pacers versus the Knicks, Madison Square Garden, noon, Christmas Day. Rematch of the Eastern Conference semifinals in 24 and the Eastern Conference finals in 25. And really, the lone competition the Knicks have had. Nobody else is really any competition. Now, that's been it. Tyrese Halliburton of the Pacers. The return of Halliburton to the Garden. And the Knicks, the defending champions. You know, the more I will talk myself into why would that not be the case? You want to know why it's not the case? Because if you look around the NBA, those that cover nationally, they rarely, if ever, mention the Pacers. And I've said this before, the Pacers are so out of sight, out of mind. It is a rarity to be mentioned. Adam Thielen, is he going to be at ESPN for good now, or is he just, he's not playing any longer, right? Is Adam Thielen retired, the wide receiver?
1: Yeah, I just saw him doing NFL Live.
0: He's actually pretty good. He was on there yesterday, okay. Too. Yeah.
1: Yeah, he's doing his media career now.
0: Guest analyst. So does that mean he's doing it for free after the layoffs last week, or what are we doing? Doing it for free.
1: It must be.
0: So, Indy Larry has this as well. However, Indy Larry whiffed on the LeBron news. All right. That we shall see. This is from J-Law, JMV. I had Dick Tidrow's brother as a math teacher and coach in junior high. The Pleasant View Junior High Mighty Spartans. The brother of Dick Tidrow. No idea. You guys are all going with Rooster. Joe writes this. How are you going to leave out the downtown dance bar that started it all? Ike and Jonesy's. I apologize for that, Joe. Ike and Jonesy's was perfect. It was perfect for the late 80s and the 90s. It was like, hey, can you come and peg your jeans and find yourself some hen and chien? It's beautiful. Never has Belle Biv DeVoe and Doomy been played as much as it was played at Ike and Jonesy's. We so miss that. You're right, Joe. That is my mistake. Jordan DeCarmel says Pete disappeared just like the SEC from college football in the postseason. Thank you, Jordan. Derek says, Jodeci at the Murrah Old National Center, November the 8th. Jodeci is a fantastic show. I have seen them in the past. Come and talk to me. One of the all-time favorites right there. All right. Quick break. We'll come back. Indiana State Fair passes on the other side. We shall close out this show, which has been fantastic. Greg Rakestraw, voice of the Colts, Matt Taylor, the Colts reporting today, and for the first time on this show, Pete Nakos of On Three a little bit earlier, the podcast at 107.5thefan.com. I've been now down to just one day at a Colts camp. I believe I'm going to be somewhere else on one of these dates. I have been informed you are there on the 20th.
1: Okay.
0: On the 19th. I'm at the state fair.
1: Oh, man, so that's going to be a heck of a time,
0: I'm at the state fair, which is awesome. So if you have a pool for me, if somebody has a pool for me to drop into only August the 20th, you know what else is on August the 20th? Gene Simmons at the state fair, who was on the show yesterday. If you missed that conversation, the podcast at 107.5thefan.com. Set and ready for real. We shall take a break and come back. State Fair passes and more to close out this show. The Reds double dip today with Cleveland. The start, not so good. 6-5 losers in Cincinnati. And same two teams, I believe, coming up later on tonight, around about 7:10 in the Queen City. The Guardians and the Reds. Quick break. We'll come back. State Fair passes for somebody on the other side with 93.5 and 107.5 The Fan.
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0: Yes, ladies and gentlemen, Youngblood. Dominic Richard Harrison. Not Rob Lowe from the 85-86 hockey classic, Youngblood. Have you ever seen that Youngblood?
1: No.
0: What was the girl's name in that? I think she was topless. Cynthia Gibb. I had a little fang. I got a fang for you, baby. Ooh, Cynthia Gibb.
1: Well, now I guess I'll have to see this, huh?
0: Yeah. Patrick Swayze was a supporting actor in that film and I believe got killed on the ice. Yeah, can you believe that?
1: No.
0: Dalton smoked on the ice. I believe the fighting, the tough in the film Youngblood was Racky. He just went by the last name of Racky. He was like the badass guy that would take cheap shots on everybody. Or is they would that like the Marty McSorley back in the day? Who are some of the cheap shot hockey artists that are out there now and in the past? I believe one was Donald Brashear from Bedford, Indiana, once upon a time known as a hockey tough like that. Racky was his name. You know of Racky?
1: I don't, but I'm looking now. Now you got me looking at
0: Cynthia Gibb?
1: No.
0: Ooh, yeah. Look that
1: not,
0: up.
1: Hey, not on the work computers, John. Come on.
0: No, you're not supposed to do that.
1: No, I'm looking at cheap shot artists in hockey history.
0: Yes.
1: Here.
0: Give me some names, most recent names.
1: Okay, well, they say Mark Messier is one, but like he's a really good player too, right?
0: Yeah, right.
1: He's one of the all timers.
0: Is Marty McSorley on that list?
1: We have to keep scrolling here.
0: Yeah, maybe going back to the late '90s, early 2000s.
1: Man, there is
0: Donald Brashear. I thought he was, and they're also known as Tufts.
1: Gary Suter.
0: Well, Rob Ray was one of those guys. Rob Ray that I had on the show back in the spring with the Buffalo Sabres. He was one of those guys. He's probably on that list.
1: How about Brian Marchment? No? They're listing his suspensions here. He got suspended like 15 times in his career. So Marty McSorley, there he is.
0: There he is right there.
1: Number three on the list.
0: I believe McSorley about killed Donald Brashear on the ice, like what happened fictitiously to Swayze and Youngblood.
1: Suspended for 23 games initially.
0: Yeah.
1: But the ban was extended to a year. Wow.
0: Did he not hit Donald Brashear in the head with a stick?
1: Yeah, headshot. Yep.
0: Donald Brashear, and I've said this before, Donald Brashear grew up in Ontario. Donald Brashear was born and I think lived in Bedford, Indiana until he's like 5 or 6 years of age. True story. Donald Brashear. All right, by the way, I forgot, too. State Fair passes. Let's go to number 15, 317-239-1070. Number 15, State Fair passes. Again, August the 20th, that is when our friend Gene Simmons will play there. That is free, and all you have to do is get in there with the passes that you're going to win or somebody's going to win. Number 15, 317-239-1070, Claude Lemieux, who just passed away. About a month and a half, 2 months ago, I believe, is another one.
1: Text line, by the way, for these tickets.
0: Yeah, text line, 317. Always, are they calling now?
1: Hey, you know they. Even if you say text, you got to say, know. You know.
0: We'll do phones tomorrow, but yeah, cool. Text. And I got to see more. This text line activity is kind of lame right now. Hey, let's get snappy on this thing, would you? Number 15, State Fair passes. Outstanding. For those of you going to see Youngblood at Everwise later on tonight, enjoy that. Yeah, TBT from last night was fairly hilarious. The Fever on the road against Seattle, that is a 9 o'clock pregame show. 9:30 is the tip time. Get Boylan on this show if he can, coming up tomorrow, too. I wouldn't mind to talk to Pat Boylan.
1: Sounds good. I know they're traveling tomorrow, but we'll see if we can find a time.
0: Definitely for sure. Traveling. Who is this horse's rear end that says JMV can't hoop? I don't like that. We are hooping tonight, aren't we?
1: Excited to talk about that. I'm sure you'll bring it up tomorrow.
0: Shout out to AD Joe Bronchella, who I have tried to make sure that we play in the Vandy. I don't want to play in the West Gym anymore. That corner three gets blocked by whomever decided to put the wire from the backboard to the roof there. That's so ridiculous. What are you guys doing?
1: I think that happened to me a few weeks ago.
0: Yeah.
1: And there was this big old controversy.
0: Big what? It was.
1: Oh, people were mad.
0: Rick Clark started crying. The cherry picker. Rick Clark, the cherry picker. They're actually having an old guys tournament at the new Arc down in Center Grove. I don't know if I'm playing or not. Like Landis said, hey, you can play with us. And then gave me some guidelines. So I don't know if I'm playing or not.
1: I would like to see you do that, John. That'd be great.
0: I would be just fine, especially when I'm playing with all these old asses out there. I mean, I'm playing against you guys are all young.
1: I know.
0: I'm not worried about playing against 50-plus guys. Good Lord.
1: Well, just don't.
0: Be out there with the walkers going,
1: In your moment of glory, just don't be like the TBT guys last night.
0: Yeah.
1: Just don't make it about yourself. And,
0: I'm not.
1: And try to fight people.
0: I like this. JMV is big boomer energy. What's big boomer? Is it like cool? That doesn't sound cool. I think that was a shot at me. Big boomer energy.
1: Yeah, because boomer is...
0: What's boomer mean?
1: Do you know what being a boomer is?
0: Is it somebody that's going to whip the younger dude's ass? Because that'd be me. Is that the boomer?
1: Sure. Yeah. No, that's what it is. Yep.
0: What exactly does the boomer mean?
1: It means you're from the baby boomer generation.
0: I'm Generation X. Best generation.
1: I'm just explaining to you what boomer means.
0: Man, and are you Gen Z?
1: Yeah.
0: The Gen Zs are just blanking us all up right now. Did you see, what's the guy's name, Stuart? The guy today in the Star that had the opinion about the flagship campus of Indiana University being here and not in Bloomington. My brother, what are you doing? What are you doing? That's like what Gen Z is doing for us right there. You got to help out Gen Z. You guys need a lot of help.
1: Okay.
0: You got to help out Gen Z.
1: I will wear the cape, and I will try to come to its rescue.
0: I am Generation X, and as we know, Generation X is the greatest generation out there. Truly is. Generation X. Hey, we'll see if Rooster is accurate or if Dad Bod Sports and Larry with two R's and two Y's about the Pacers and the Knicks on Christmas Day in Madison Square Garden. What are the odds? What are the chances that it's right? What are the odds and the chances? Just out of curiosity. Oh, yeah, by the way, too, State Fair, one final thing. If you guys need somebody to take the place of the Beach Boys and of Bret Michaels, Dance Party JMV, much like Dance Party USA, much like Club MTV of the past, me and Skids and Dance Party JMV. And that's where we all get together. Generation X, Millennials, Boomers, Gen Z. Even all you nerds can come too. All of us together. Dance Party JMV. See about that. You guys are awesome. I appreciate you. Always awesome. Caleb, great job out of you today. 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
22: Well, this is Casey Vallier coming up tonight on the Colts Daily Update. We are reacting to what we heard from Report Day at Grand Park for Colts training camp. Chris Ballard, he spoke with the media. What did he have to say about Alec Pierce and C.J. Allen, who have both been placed on PUP? Daniel Jones is fully cleared and will start 11-on-11. Is that sooner than what we thought? We'll dive into that and more coming up here in 2 minutes on the Colts Daily Update.
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28: Daniel Jones, cleared. He's good to go. He's worked his butt off. You know, since the day of the injury, when it happened, of course, a mourning period for a day or two, but then, all right, what do I need to do to get back? And so he went to work. You know, he's been cleared. It'll be a day-by-day thing, but he's cleared to go and cleared to do everything. Buckner, kind of in the same boat. Once he had his surgery, it was, okay, what do I need to do to get back? He's in a good frame of mind. We'll work him back in slowly. I mean, you know, Buck's had some years in the league, so we would take care of him anyways. But we'll work him back and get him ready for week one versus Baltimore. As you saw yesterday, CJ has a muscle strain. CJ Allen, we don't think it's going to be long. We're taking some precautions here. We don't want this to linger. So we started him on PUP. We expect him back pretty quickly. Pierce, who had his surgery in March, he's getting there. He's close. Probably still a week or two away. We'll kind of take it day by day, but making great progress. He's worked. I don't foresee it being a major issue. Which of course, I'd like to have him right now, but Pierce is working his butt off, and he'll be ready to go when he's completely cleared. He's just so consistent in who he is. I think there's more of a comfort level with him, with one, the organization, two, his teammates and his coaches of what's expected of him. You get the same guy every day, and his care factor is extremely high. You know, there was probably a little more anxiousness a year ago because of the unknown. He didn't know if he was going to be the starter or not. When you know you're the guy, okay, there's a little different level, comfort level, but his work has not changed since the day he stepped in here. I mean, he has been consistent in how he works, how he treats people, how he deals day to day, how he is every day in the building, how he leads. Look, I'm very proud and very happy for Daniel. Got to finish at the end of the year better. I mean, look, all 17 games, they all count. You know, but if you look back, I mean, like 21, a really good football team. 23, you know, with 21, we lose the last two games of the year. 23, we lose to Houston for the division. 24, we faded down the stretch. Last year, with the injuries, we faded. We've got to finish, man. That last part of the season, that last 5, 6, 7 games, I always say, look, the season starts at Thanksgiving. You got to keep yourself in it. And when Thanksgiving hits, you got to be playing good football. Because once December, that's when the teams that start to rise and play well usually do well. That's where we've got to make real strides.
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22: Well, welcome in to the Tuesday Colts Daily Update here. And as we mentioned a week ago, we are live at Grand Park for Colts training camp presented by Corson Fire and Security, taking the Indiana Union Construction Radio Studio on the road. And there you go. You just heard from Chris Ballard, as we heard from a handful of players as they reported today, but also Chris Ballard. And the way the GM typically goes around this time, this is the last time we're going to hear from Chris Ballard. Mm-hmm. And so there's a lot of really, really good things he talked about there in about a half hour time. But, you know, the biggest questions were quarterback, injuries, and I think that's kind of where majority of our show is going to be here today.
3: Yeah, no doubt about it. Report day. We made it, Case.
22: We did.
3: You know, I mean, listen, the draft is cool. Free agency's fun. OTAs and mini camp, but, you know, training camp is here. The 2026 season is basically upon us with the first practice set to unfold 10 o'clock tomorrow morning, by the way. But, yeah, the news dump today for the Colts was, I think, informative, but also, for the most part, pretty positive.
22: Very
3: you talk
22: positive,
3: about
22: yeah.
3: all of those injuries. Daniel Jones, full go, full clear. We, you know, we found out that yesterday. C.J. Allen, a little bit of a hiccup there. Calf strain is the way it was described today. Doesn't seem to be too serious, but listen, he's a rookie.
22: Right.
3: And he's projected as a starter, so it's concerning as far as that goes. And then DeForest Buckner, great news there.
22: Great news.
3: And as Chris said there in that montage, they would be monitoring his progress anyways,
22: right,
3: considering his veteran status, age 32, going into a contract year, but not that that matters, but just for context. And then Alec Pierce, either, Chris said, a week or two away. So we're really not surprised.
22: Right.
3: He's starting camp on PUP. But, yeah, storylines abound. The position groups that he mentioned today that he's going to be keeping an early eye on in camp, interior offensive line depth, cornerback depth, safety position battle, wide receiver depth. So there's a lot to monitor, and progress reports tomorrow are going to be pretty plentiful. Seeing these guys on the field for the first time since early June.
22: Yeah, and you talk about position groups and those battles. That is something that we'll continue to watch take place right behind us here as the field and they get on the field starting tomorrow and all of those things start to take place. But I want to start with the Daniel Jones news. We heard yesterday on the Pat McAfee show that he is ready to go. He is fully cleared for 11-on-11. Are you at all surprised? I know we've kind of talked about it throughout the entire offseason after what we saw during the offseason program of how far he was there. Are you at all surprised that it's not an easing him back into getting to 11-on-11 at all?
3: No, because of everything that I heard from Daniel Jones, and more importantly, everything that I saw from Daniel Jones back in the offseason workout program, doing everything but 11-on-11.
22: Right.
3: The last box that I think he will have to display to the masses on display, maybe we see it tomorrow, is just rolling out of the pocket, scrambling from the pass rush, side-to-side mobility inside the pocket. We'll see if we see that tomorrow, but the best piece of news today from Chris regarding Daniel is that it's not going to be, barring something unforeseen happening, it's not going to be a situation where, because the Colts are going to practice right out of the gate four straight days.
22: Yes, four straight
3: days. They're
22: going to
3: practice Wednesday through Saturday. So it doesn't appear to be a thing where the Colts are saying, we'll see what he looks like on Wednesday
22: and
3: maybe shut him down
22: on
3: Thursday and then like alternate days. Like, I think he's fully capable of being out there doing everything 11-on-11 wise against a starting defense, which is just astonishing. Again, big picture wise, now we're close to the month of August, which is just 8 months removed from that gruesome scene in Jacksonville.
22: When you think about that a little bit on the other end, just because I know we're tight on time, we'll kind of bounce around to these injuries with DeForest Buckner. He's cleared. You talk about the age of Buck when we were kind of talking about here at the top. He doesn't need to prove anything out here on the practice field. You wanted Buck to be as comfortable and ready to go for week one. So what's your anticipation level on how they kind of play him during training camp and into the preseason, making sure that he is fully ready to go when week one rolls around?
3: Well, I think you just hit the nail on the head. It's getting him ready for week one. I mean, everything that he's doing out here, he needs to do a couple of different things to varying degrees to show that he is in physical shape, right? Missing all of the off-season workout program. And also, too, just getting adjusted to the new normal neck injury. But outside of those things, like you just said, he doesn't have to prove anything.
22: Right.
3: He's got, I mean, everybody knows that when he's right, he's a top five player at his position and maybe the most indispensable Colts player on defense in the recent past. So he's got nothing to prove. The biggest thing is just getting him to be available to contribute,
1: right,
3: hopefully at a high level, and be ready to go physically and mentally at the beginning of the season. But he talked today, like, what a spiritual and mental and emotional weight lifted off his shoulders, getting just someone saying the, the verbal words, as in, you're cleared,
1: you're
3: brother,
1: cleared,
3: you are good to go, considering, like you said today, having that surgery on the neck on New Year's Eve and not being able to pick up about 10 pounds worth of weight, not being able to play with his kids and pick them up. I mean, just the mental toll that would take on all aspects of your life. And to get football back, which he loves still at age 32, is it's a big lift for him.
1: And we'll continue to monitor what DeForest Buckner is doing and not doing on the field. But I think you're right. You know, getting him right and ready to go for week one is ultimately the biggest thing this team is trying to do. Now, looking at the two guys on the PUP, I want to kind of stick with C.J. Allen today because of he is a rookie. He is kind of a guy that a lot of people have talked about as that green dye, that communication on the field linebacker as a rookie. How much do you think that's going to impact him? We don't know how long he's going to be on PUP and not practicing. It doesn't sound like from Chris Ballard they're anticipating it being very long. But right now, as it starts tomorrow, right now he will not be on the field.
3: Yeah, like I said, it's not ideal considering he's a rookie. And he needs, I mean, everybody needs as much time on task as possible, but especially with a guy that is projected to be a plug-and-play starter in the middle of that defense. But on top of that, like you said, he's the communicative leader, right? He needs to just have the experience of getting in the helmet and then just verbally communicating that to the rest of the defense, making checks and audibles at the line of scrimmage. Yeah, I mean, listen, it's I don't think it's insurmountable by any means, but when he has to gain the trust of the 10 other guys on defense, you just want to see him out there and get as much experience, especially in this nuanced, I don't want to say the word complicated, but certainly layered defense that Lou Anarumo likes to run, I should say, to be game-specific week in and week out.
1: And with PUP, it's always ever-flowing. This time of year, there's going to be all kinds of transaction and roster movement, so we'll continue to keep you posted on everything, whether or not guys are elevated from PUP, they stay on PUP, other transactions, all of that stuff. We also will continue to talk about what Alec Pierce being on PUP and what the rest of the wide receiver group looks like as practice gets underway tomorrow, but you can come out and join us. 10 o'clock is what time practice starts. Colts City opens up at 9. Head over to colts.com/camp for all the details of the theme days and the full camp schedule and to get your tickets there. But we will be coming to you live again tomorrow when we report for the Wednesday Colts Daily Update up here at training camp for the Colts' final time at Grand Park, which is a training camp presented by Corson Fire and Security. But for Matt Taylor, I'm Casey Valle. Thanks a lot for joining us here on Camp Report Day on Tuesday for the Colts Daily Update on 93.5 and 107.5. 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
26: Tyler Warren joining us here, year two. Your off-season workout regime last year, prepping for whatever, combine, pro day, etc., versus this year. How different would you compare year one and year two based off all that off-season track meet that you're getting ready for versus a real NFL season?
28: Yeah, I think it's just, you know, you're a lot more focused on the football part of it. I think when you're in the, you know, draft prep and stuff like that, it's a lot of stuff you won't necessarily have to use after that, and you're doing all that stuff. But yeah, I think it was good just to, you know, be in full on football mode and just kind of working out for that.
26: Did you like prepping for the track meet, or did you just get tiresome after a while?
28: Yeah, I didn't like it. I would rather just been doing, you know, real football stuff, but it's part of it, and you know, you have to do it once like everybody else, and then now it's all normal.
26: Tyler, going into your second year in Shane's offense, how much more comfortable do you feel just maybe not having to get up to speed but maybe sharpen some things because you kind of know already how you'll be utilized?
28: Yeah, I think that is really important, kind of with getting the same coaches back and having a lot of the same players back, to just kind of we're not installing every day. We're kind of just going back over stuff, and there will be new installs and all that, but I think it's important we have that foundation we already built everything on, just kind of building off of it, like you said.
26: I know in the spring you talked about wanting to get quicker out of breaks, things like that. So how did you specifically work on that coming into this year's training camp?
28: Yeah, I think it's being intentional when you know, say you're not just running routes, you're doing some type of agility drill, but still being intentional about what you're working on. So focus on getting out of it. I think, you know, just working on explosiveness in general is a way to work on that. So I think doing that stuff was big this offseason.
26: Again, that is the voice of Tyler Warren, year two for the Colts tight end. He's with us here on Report Day at Grand Park. Were you part of the group in Florida here recently with Daniel Jones and company?
28: Yes, yeah, I was out there.
26: What was life down there like for you guys?
28: It was good. It's good to kind of just, you know, still get the work in, but also bond and get a little closer with the guys and enjoy each other's company before you know, show up for camp. So that's always a fun time.
26: Did you do the tight end youth this offseason?
28: No, I didn't make it to that.
26: What, when you look back on your rookie season and Daniel gets hurt and you see the dip in numbers for you individually, Jonathan individually, just the offense as a whole, do you look at that as any sort of rookie wall, or do you think rookie wall is a huge misnomer and there's a lot more context around it that led to the dip in numbers?
28: Yeah, I mean, I think there's, especially with a position like tight end, there's a, you know, from week to week, it's going to look different based off what you're doing. And obviously, with Daniel going down and really the weeks before that when his mobility was a little bit less than what he usually have, it changes the offense because he's such a dynamic quarterback that I think people don't realize kind of how much his legs, you know, help him as a football player and a quarterback. But no, I don't look at it as a rookie wall. I just kind of that was the flow of the season, and there were circumstances you couldn't really control. So that's kind of how it played out. But, you know, I didn't look at it as that type of thing.
0: Tyler, along those lines with Daniel, we know that he's been through a lot the last year or so, but he's cleared to practice and play going forward. So for you, how much respect do you have for a guy who just never made excuses? And I guess you, from our perspective, we look up and he's ready to go again, but you know he put a lot of work in to get back with you guys.
28: Yeah, I think that that's not really surprising to any of us and probably y'all now after being here with a year with him. But yeah, that's the type of player he is, and that's the guy you'd want, you know, playing quarterback and being the leader of the offense. So it's awesome to see him, and yeah, just making sure he does everything he needs to be comfortable and ready to roll, and we'll be behind him and have his back.
0: And so, Tyler, I know you're all about ball, but coming back from summer, I would imagine you did other things besides football. So, non-football related, what was your most fun, unique experience you had throughout the break?
28: I mean, I didn't do any crazy trips or anything. I played as much golf as I could, so that was probably the most fun. Did some fishing. But yeah, just some relaxation outside of the workouts and stuff was always good.
0: Now, better golf for you or Riley, real quick?
28: Well, there is the video that they posted where I beat him in the closest to the pin, so I guess.
1: Are you an individual goal guy at all?
28: I wouldn't say I'm a huge one. I think I have certain things you want to do, but that's not really what I focus on when I'm doing football in general.
1: So you aren't like throwing up there, hey, I want X amount of numbers, I want this, that. Do you have that in your mind? Is that something that you like to keep yourself? Is that something you don't even think about? How do you kind of view that going into year two?
28: I wouldn't say I think about it a bunch, and when I do, I usually do keep it to myself because it's, you know, everybody would like to do certain things, but obviously really everybody just wants to win at the end of the day, and I think that's the biggest thing. So I'm not too big on me reaching personal stats or anything like that.
1: We'll end with this. Tyler Warren, if you got called up to do karaoke, you would be singing what? What was your rookie song that you sang last year?
28: I sang 5 O'Clock Somewhere.
1: Oh, boy. That's a good one. Did the room like that?
28: Yeah. Like, I started getting... Our room's pretty... It's pretty stoic in there. Like, you... And I thought I did bad because everyone was, like, kind of quiet. I got a few claps, and everybody after was like, oh, it was really good. And it was just, you know... I was expecting some more energy, but that's kind of how it goes here. But I did good, according to people on the team.
1: Well... That's all that matters.
0: There you go.
1: Certainly better than James Boyd's golf swing.
0: Oh, he's hating on me.
1: Tyler, good luck this season. Stay healthy, man, and I appreciate the time here.
28: Yes, sir. Thanks for having me.
1: Sitting down with us right now as we close things out here on Report Day. He's heading into his fourth NFL season. I'm still not used to you wearing number 2.
3: Yeah, definitely different.
1: Yeah, it is different. Josh Downs, I was going to say, part of me was like number 1, but no, he is number 2. Josh Downs joins us. How's the offseason?
3: It was good, man. You know, good time off. A lot of traveling, a lot of working out. So it was cool to get a little refresh and have this last month off.
1: How was Florida with the crew?
3: It was cool. I mean, we stayed at a great resort. Thankful to Danny. He put us up in some like 5-star, you know, resort. It was kind of crazy, but good bonding, good work. And the overall vibes were great.
1: I was going to ask, who's picking that up? I mean, maybe AP after all the money that he's got now, right?
3: AP going to get one soon, but, you know, Danny the QB, so QBs, you know, they like to take that role.
0: Okay. Josh, for you, going into year 4, I don't want to call you Unc just yet, you're getting up there. How different does this feel for you? And going into a contract year, how much of that is on your mind?
3: Just like, you know, more experience going into year 4. Excited to, you know, see what how the cards may fall with the role and players not being here anymore. Contract year, not really, like, obviously you got to do the same things you always do when you work out because, you know, you don't want to do something out of the ordinary just to kind of, you know, oh, this is a big year, so I'm going to run 3 extra miles a day, like something like that. So you don't want to do that, but obviously, you know, it's there in the back of my head, but it's not something I'm like super duper worried about. I feel like just my whole life, God has took care of me. So, you know, I feel like a lot of things have lined up the right way this year. So, I'm hoping to have a big year.
0: From an opportunity standpoint, talk about having a big year. How much do you think is there for you, considering that Pittman's not here anymore, A.D. Mitchell isn't here anymore, those talented guys mm-hmm. which I'm sure you had a lot of respect for, but on paper it looks like you have or should have more targets and opportunities.
3: Yeah, man, you know, coach put me in the right position. You know, all you can do is make the play for him. So I'm excited for that. Trust me, I feel like I'm a really, really good receiver, and I feel like I have a lot more ability to show it this year possibly, so I'm excited for that. And, you know, yeah, we got other guys going to get big opportunities, Tyler and AP as well. So, and we got, I mean, Ash is going to get a huge role step up as well, probably. So, excited for that. And, you know, it's going to be a different year because Pittman's not here. You know, he was great for us, man. He was here for like 6-7 years. But yeah, we're going to miss Pitt. But obviously, we got to pick up where he left off.
1: What will you miss the most about not having Pitt here?
3: Nah, Pitt's just like, besides him just being a guy, you know, that really tough, set the tone kind of dude, and just being a great player, is also. Also, just his off the field kind of guy. He's a really like funny dude. Like, obviously people probably know that, but like he's a guy in meetings when it's 7 a.m. in the morning, like everybody's sleepy, like he gonna yell something crazy, something funny, like just to like get the room to spark up, and just he just does a lot of stuff that kind of just energizes the room and it gets everybody going.
1: Again, that's the voice of Josh Downs. He's with us here. Report day for the Colts in training camp year 4. Do you care if you get a contract extension before the start of the year?
3: Nah, you know, well, I mean, I don't know. Whatever happens is gonna happen, but like I'm not like, oh, I need that. Nah, because I'd rather boost my own stock throughout the season. You know, I feel like I can do a lot more, and I want that to show, and then you know, see where that goes.
0: So, Josh, I do have to ask, do you know what November 8th is?
3: I mean, I just assume that you're talking about me playing my brother or something.
0: Exactly.
3: Yeah.
0: So how much have you all talked about that? And honestly, as an older brother, what advice have you given him stepping into the NFL? I know he's on the other side of the ball, but
3: yeah.
0: You've been here for a little while.
3: Nah, you know, I mean, the advice part, he'll ask me, like, little things about the offseason. Like, where do you – like, how do you – when do you start working out? When do you stop working out? How do you manage this, manage that? He'll ask me stuff like that, and I'll give him little nuggets. Telling him, like, the speed of the game might change a little bit, but not too much. If you're a good player, you're going to adjust. Not too slowly. And then telling him how, you know, the players just get better at this level. That's all it is. But we didn't, you know, we know that game circled, but we weren't talking too much trash on it. But last week we had this little, one of our good homies wanted to do this like day in the life of us, and he asked us that question, and we was going at it for like 10 minutes, like going back and forth. He was like, no, don't come across that middle. I was like, trust me, I ain't worried about that. I'm like, I didn't play it against safeties that been in the league longer than that. I'm like, not worried about it. He's like, if you don't see me, I'm going to hit you. I'm like, trust me. You told me you're going to be lined up at nickel, so maybe you're going to be at safety, but even if you are, I'm not worried about it. I was like, hey, you can't guard me. So, you know, we going back and forth during that, but it was fun.
0: Oh, go ahead.
1: Again, that's Josh Downs. He's with us here live in Westfield. I was thinking about this on the drive in because Matt Cothier's telling us, you know, I think Josh is going to join you. The best catch of your NFL career in your mind is what?
3: The best catch in my career is probably the catch against my second year against the Texans. AR threw me it.
1: Was it here?
3: No, it was in Tennessee. It was in
1: down there.
3: Yeah,
1: because I was thinking of the Germany one.
3: Oh yeah.
1: Gardner third down.
3: That. I like that one, but I like the one against the Texans. Like Petrie was like kind of like underneath me, and he AR threw it. Like it was like I think it was fourth down. AR threw it, and like I literally caught it like way in the back. But yeah, that was probably my favorite catch. Or last year against the Texans, Danny threw me one on the sideline, and it was like I like toe tapped it.
1: Yeah.
3: But I didn't even know where I was on the field. But I was like, oh snap! I'm like. Reggie taught me that, so, you know.
1: Have you lined up, I'm trying to think, at North Carolina, I just remember you torching, I'm a Notre Dame fan, and you were torching them in that game. Did you do a lot of outside, like, lining up? Because Shane has talked 12 personnel.
3: Yeah.
1: He thinks you can do some of that.
3: Yeah, I mean, I did some of it, you know, my whole life, just been a guy that moves around. You know, I played both sides, even a lot of them in the backfield, so I'm not too worried about, you know, lining up outside and getting some one-on-one reps. I feel like my speed, quickness, and explosiveness can't compete with anybody. play. So I'm not really too worried about that. And then when it comes to the route tree, I feel like I can run. I know I can run every route. Not feel like. I know I can run every route. So I'm excited to see, you know what goes down. And, you know, it's up to Shane and Jim Bob and them. And but I'm going to do my part to make the plays that come my way.
0: Again, that's the voice of Josh Downs, fourth-year receiver for the Colts. Josh, when you look at this offense, how much do you appreciate what Daniel Jones brings to it and the work that he's put in to make sure that he's ready to go at start of training camp, just considering that he's only about 7.5 months removed from having a torn Achilles?
3: Yeah, no, you know, Danny, the fact that he was even doing some spring was kind of like, I actually didn't expect him to do any, but the fact that he was doing that kind of showed me, like, this dude is dedicated, even though I already knew he was dedicated. And then, like, when we went down there in Florida, how he was throwing, he had a lot of zip on the ball. I honestly forgot he was injured the way he looked down there in Florida. I forgot that even happened because he looked so good. But, you know, Danny's the type of guy that's – he's not the guy you got to check in on to do rehab. He's the guy that you probably got to tell to slow down a little bit.

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2: A dirty, stinking honest.
3: Got some tennis game?
4: I got some pickleball game. I'm not on the tennis court yet. You know, that's a little.
3: I feel like you're too young to be playing pickleball. Last year at World
4: Nah.
3: Josh.
4: You gotta play against people that are as athletic as you, because then you can really get to it.
3: Come on now, that's like suburban. Yeah.
4: Nah, it is.
5: That's where you're tired of the nursing home.
3: Yeah,
5: in Florida, is what you're saying there.
4: Nah, that's something else. Me and my brother compete in. We play pickleball.
5: That's for Gary Downs, not for Josh Downs.
4: Right.
5: To be doing
4: it. Man, he can't. You're right, but that's another thing to compete with my brother. Like we went on with our family a couple of days ago, and it was like six of us, and we were playing 2-on-2s, and then we were like, hey, y'all go play over there, and it was just me and Caleb on the court playing 1-on-1 for like an hour 30 minutes, like drenched in sweat, like everybody just, and we laugh, we yell at each other, like it was too funny.
3: I got one last one for you, Josh. It is not a very serious question, but I was actually laughing out loud when I heard Cam Newton describe, you know, Netflix opportunity for your brother.
4: Yeah.
3: Tubi for you. Do you have a Tubi subscription?
4: Nah, I don't. Tubi's free, right?
3: Tubi's free.
4: Nah.
3: Have the app downloaded?
4: No, I actually don't. But you know, like Cam said that, like I saw jokes and stuff. But you know, like, I feel like, you know, that's a shot at us in a way. So I feel like at that point, I'm like, all right, like, yeah, it's funny. But like, no, it's not funny. Maybe to other people. So I'm just like, all right, we'll see about that this year. So it's a little. I feel like everybody on the team could look at that and be like, okay, like I see. Bet. So you know,
6: I got one last one. Appreciate the time. A lot of this talk happened, I think, because you strike me as a great athlete. Like the World Cup, and you know, playing on grass, playing on turf. Those is a big topic. Do you have an opinion on that? Do you feel it when you play on turf versus when you play on grass? Cause it seems to be, you know, with the World Cup just happening, it was a pretty big topic.
4: Yeah, I would rather play on grass. Like definitely, and it feels better. Like just like even from practicing outside of practicing in the indoors, just like two different things. But a lot of teams are the same way. You practice outside, feels much better. And then when they say, "Oh, it's raining, we got to go inside," everybody's like, "Man, I'm not trying to do all that." But definitely, grass makes you. I feel like grass just there's more longevity with it. And you know, they did it for them. Obviously, they're playing on a different kind of grass than us. So like we do when we go over to Europe, they're playing on that grass, I assume. So but yeah, I would love to play on grass. I know it probably costs more, but you know, if they want to give us an extra game to get some grass in them stadiums, then I guess we can, you know, compromise a little bit.
5: 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Good luck this season, and as always, appreciate the time.
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26: When you look, Matt Burdaram is the guest. He's on the Swabman's 2-1 hotline. He is, of course, with Sports Illustrated, their NFL writer. Do the Colts have, Matt, the greatest is probably a stretch, but Do they have as big a fluctuation window of floor to ceiling of who they could be this year of anybody in the league? Are they one of the bigger enigmas?
0: One of them, yeah, one of them for sure. Because of Jones. I mean, not to keep going back. I hate to distill a 53-man roster to one player. But I know what Jonathan Taylor is. And I know what Tyler Warren is and will be. He's only going to get better. I do think losing Pittman matters. Like, I was talking to one AFC coach, head coach, who said to me, hey, look, like, that guy did a lot of the dirty work for them, plays across the middle, he's big, he's physical. Like, that's going to be missed. Like, who's going to replace that? I think Downs can replace some of the production in terms of the receptions and yardage. But, you know, do they have a guy who's willing to go across the middle and do that dirty work? Then maybe they look at it and say, well, Warren's going to kind of be that guy for us. Okay, that's fine. Maybe that works out. I think defensively, I like a lot of the pieces. You know, the secondary has an opportunity to be really, really good. And in the front, you still have a guy like Buckner who looks like he's coming back. Lotu is an ascending young talent. I wrote about him last year. I think he's excellent. So, yeah, I mean, look, there's a world where the Colts are sitting there fighting for the division title, and we're all sitting there saying, man, the Colts are formidable. There's also a world where Jones comes back and he's Daniel Jones of you know, Giants lore, and you're sitting there right. Going, yeah, well, they're going to go 7-10 because he just can't elevate them. But, I mean, like, to your point about ceiling and floor, just in the AFC, I mean, look at some of these teams. I'm somebody who's not ultimately that high on Baltimore. Some people think they're going to go to the Super Bowl. I think they're going to miss the playoffs. Like, there are people with the Chiefs who don't think they're going to go to the playoffs. Some people think they're going to win 14 games. It's just the Bills. They have a new coach. I don't know what the Bills are. Like, I know they're going to be good, but are they a Super Bowl team? I don't know. Like, the variance in the AFC this year is incredible.
26: Where would you rank? And I think this also has fluctuation. I mean, we're in year 9 now, or 9 into it, whatever it may be, with Chris Ballard. Where would you rank him? Does Chris Ballard have a higher value in perception around the league than he does amongst the fan base in Indianapolis?
0: I think he does. And I got to be honest, I mean, the Indianapolis fan base is right. Like, at some point, you are judged by winning and losing. Other than in Cincinnati, where Duke Tobin's been the GM of that team since 1858. Like, other than that, who's gotten more run and had less results than Chris Ballard? Anybody? I can't even think of anybody in recent memory. Like, they have done virtually nothing with Chris Ballard as a general manager. And I understand early on, look, Andrew Luck, we all know, he walks out, surprise retirement in August. It's been a decade almost.
26: Yeah, totally.
0: I don't care. I don't care. You know, it's like if your buddy gets blindsided by his girlfriend breaking up with him, and then 8 years later, like, I just can't get off the couch. Bro, throw the couch out. Set it on fire. Do whatever you need to do, but my God, get up. Like, there comes a point, you know? And, like, he whiffed on Anthony Richardson. That was a big-time pick, and he missed. And now, like, look, maybe they get lucky and Jones ends up being their version of Darnold. And okay, cool. That works out. That's great. But, you know, Chris Ballard has had some really good moments. But at some point, it's also fair to look at him and go, okay, great, man. You're going to win ever? Like, you wonder too now, of course, with Jim Irsay being departed, like, it's new ownership in the sense he has the same family, but new ownership, like, does ownership just say we need to change? If this doesn't work this year, like, there does come a point where even if you really like the person, if the results aren't there, that's what this business is. That's it. So, yeah, I think he's left a lot to be desired, in my opinion, for a variety of reasons, but none bigger than the quarterback.
26: You know, and he said today, Matt Verderam, my guest, he did say today, Matt, that Anthony Richardson has not rescinded his trade request, and he's a great kid. He's a really talented player, and he's out there. They still got the sign on Facebook Marketplace, right? Is there any market at all for Anthony Richardson?
0: No, which is why I asked him to trade. If anybody called the Colts up today, if we're going to be a fifth round pick, he'd be gone. Like, they just, there's no that. Like, I said this and openly, maybe unfairly. When he pulled himself out of that Texans game years ago, to me, there are a lot of people in the league, like, that's it. Like, it's just, and maybe that's unfair. Maybe people would look at that and say, nah. Come on, how could you?
26: I've always felt this. It wasn't even, and hear me out here.
0: Yeah.
26: Tapping the helmet and taking himself out of that game was bad enough. I think the more egregious thing was the naivete of admitting it afterwards and chuckling about it and not understanding the damning that was being done. Does that make sense?
0: Yeah. No, I agree with you. Like, that was something that was, I was watching that game live when he did that. I remember thinking, if he's not hurt, his career's over. Like, that's just, you're never going to get that locker room value again, ever. You've got guys out there with all kinds of injuries, and you're tired, and it's come out for you to get a quarterback. I don't care if you can't breathe. Throw it to the floor. Do anything. Like, whatever. But, like, you can't come out of the game. And, look, it's not just that. He's not been good. He has had a couple of incredible highlights mixed in with a lot of inaccurate passes. He's been hurt. I don't think anybody doubts that he's a good kid. But I remember, I'll give you a personal example. I was in Colts camp last year. I was there. It was my first stop. It was very early in the camp. And myself, Zach Kiefer, a couple other national writers, we were staying there talking with him. The Colts and I set it up. And he said, and I'm paraphrasing, I had the exact quote in my article that I wrote last year from camp, but he essentially said, I understand this now that I need to study and dedicate myself to this sport. That was the third season. I'm like, that was the take, like 3 years in. And I felt almost bad because he said it in such an honest, earnest way. And he was very nice and positive. Right. I was like, that's the takeaway? 3 off seasons into your career is that you need to apply yourself? Like, it's just, I remember walking away thinking, this is done. Like, there's no way. And to this point, it's been proven correct.
26: It's kind of like me, the second semester of my junior year of high school, saying, like, now's the time I'm going to start getting admitted to colleges, right?
0: Right. I mean, that's a good time to really crunch the books and bear down. It's right when it's already too late. Yeah.
26: By the way, I'm worried about your buddy that's still on the couch, by the way.
0: But everybody knows that guy, right?
26: Like, of course,
0: your college buddy who got broken up with by this girl that, like, in his brain was the love of his life, but really, like, there was no way it was ever going to work. And he's just on the couch 6 years later at 27. You're like, buddy, my God, do anything. Go on a dating site. Go to a bar. I don't care. Like, stand on the street corner with a sign. Like, anything's better than this. It feels like with the culture, that's basically been them with it. It's like, well, Andrew Luck's gone. We don't know what we're going to do now. Like, I don't know. Something, anything that's not Carson Wentz or Phillip Rivers, like anything else. And the one big swing they took was, to this point, let's face it, a whiff.
26: All right. Well, we're going to bug you again during the course of the regular season, man, but I always appreciate it. Always enjoy it.
0: Anytime. 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
21: It is a new car. Always a good chance to hear from the legendary Bob Barker. And that was Matt Damon who did the voiceover for the unveiling of the IR28, the new Dallara IndyCar that we will see, I think, on track very, very soon. And there's a lot to get to tonight. On the program, reports about the 2027 IndyCar schedule, maybe a Brickyard 400 recap, including conversation about naps and cleaning bricks and more, and also more on the first charter sale and the return of a very familiar team to IndyCar. It's Trackside, 93.5, 107.5, The Fan in Indianapolis. That's where Landon Koons is at, Kevin Lee, Kurt Cavan, close enough to Indianapolis. And a lot to talk about tonight on the program. The News Ferry coordinated the release of the new car images today. That works out. Luckily, we added the Trackside Extra show that I do on Thursdays that covered the charter sale last week. So I would say this. So I'm going to try to get your opinion on that. I shared mine on that podcast. So that's a different subscription. Just do your Google machine, Trackside IndyCar Extra, and I went over a lot of things there and still on silly season. So we'll put that on the back burner and try to get some of your thoughts on that today as well. Oh, and before I forget, I'm going to mention this. So I'm catching up on all the new car news, so I'm going to depend on you to give me all the details. I went out to Putnam Park today because Paul Tracy called me yesterday and said, hey, I'm going to be in town, and I'm driving the old champ car, the Panos DP01, and Miles Rowe is going to be there testing. So I got permission from some of the people in Miles' camp, like John Boslog from Penske was there overseeing that. And I tried some video, so I got some video of the car. I posted a little bit on social media today, and I did a video podcast that I'll put on YouTube tomorrow for an episode of Trackside Extra. So I talked to Paul and talked to Miles, and that was his first chance in anything like an Indy car, and it is an Indy car. It's pretty cool. So different story for that. Let's get into the new car and the details of this. Let's just start with this. We're a radio show, so we can't show you the pictures, but most people have seen them online. What's your reaction to what you've seen? And Kurt, you have seen the actual car that's over in the Dallara facility in Speedway.
22: Actually, at the time, it was an Indy car, but it's just really, it's an Indy car. And I think I say that with all great respect and to some degree relief. Because, you know, when designers go into their think tank and they start coming up with great designs. I mean, I remember years and years ago, they were talking about the Delta Wing being a potential IndyCar, and it didn't look like an IndyCar. And, you know, we can debate the semantics of, you know, how sleek it should be, or how, you know, how should the engine cover look, or how should the wings look, and all those things are debatable topics and interesting topics, quite frankly. But what you want to come away with Does it look like an Indy car? And does it look like a modern Indy car? And I think in that case, the answer is a resounding yes. It looks like what you want it to look like from the basic parameters of how an Indy car looks. Sleek, you know, does the aero screen now, you know, incorporated into a new design? Does it make it look like the fighter jet that we've talked about, the canopy of that? You know, so many of the things that IndyCar has added over the years, aero kits, not really aero kits, I guess, aero screen, you know, the hybrid system, a lot of those things were add-ons. Mm-hmm. And so they were weight dependent or weight additive, and they didn't improve the aesthetics of the car. In this case, those known quantities, those safety elements, those improvements, those side intrusion panels that were important after Hinch's crash a few years ago, all those things have been incorporated. So it looks like what it should have probably looked like, or we wished it would have looked like a few years ago. And I was really pleased. You know, again, a little apprehensive going in because, you know, it's kind of like your first date. You want that date to look like what you want it to look like. And I was pleased with it. And it looks like a modern IndyCar. And, you know, I think when people see it, meaning on track in 2028, they're going to know it's an IndyCar, or they're not going to think it's a Delta Wing, or they're not going to think it's a Top Fuel car. You know, it looks like an IndyCar, and I think that's a modern version for sure. And I think that's the important impression that I came away with right at the outset.
21: So a couple of things. Let's get into what's different about the car, and then what we might notice. Maybe we just start with what we might notice. Apparently, the engine cover is somewhat see-through from above.
22: Yeah, it's certainly not plexiglass, but think of it like plexiglass. It has a cover over the engine, you know, on the back of the engine. Now, it's not the whole back of the engine. It's a slice, probably about a foot and a half wide, and it runs from kind of nose to tail of the engine cover. And, you know, it's not going to be one of those things when you see the car go by on television, you're not going to be able to look into it and say, oh, that's a Honda or that's a Chevy. But I think if you were able to walk by the car, you could look into it. It's something that allows for some badging for the manufacturers. Again, that's not a difference maker, but I thought that was a nice touch for the manufacturers that, you know, largely they provide the power, but we don't really get to see anything. So I think that was maybe a nice concession or a nice idea that somebody came up with to give them just a little bit of a differential between the other manufacturer.
21: If I was home today, I probably would have planned to have a guest that, like, we need Tino Belli on the show or something like that. Maybe you've already got all these terms. What's different behind the front wheel that we saw on the DW12? But this is also designed not just to protect interlocking wheels, but is also to help with aero, because that's one of the things that I know was designed. Fox had a meeting with some of the IndyCar officials in May in a very off-the-record type of conversation. We were shown no pictures, but just to answer some of our questions. So I didn't write anything down because it was more off the record. But that was one of the questions I asked and was told, we believe this car will be impacted less by, quote, dirty air in front, especially at the speedway.
22: So I had long conversations yesterday, both with Doug Bowles and with Mike O'Gara, the technical director. Tino Belli wasn't available. And by the way, as we speak tonight, they're doing kind of a shakedown right now just to make sure everything works. It's, you know, just, does the fuel get to where it's supposed to be? You know, can you actually drive this thing?
21: And at the speedway, they're doing some laps?
22: Well, I didn't tell you exactly where it was, and it's not laps. It's more like straight line. Just can it go from point A to point B and run?
21: So it's on Main Street.
22: It's on Main Street. It was going through Dawson's as we speak. But, you know, these aerodynamic pieces behind the rear wheel or behind the front wheel are there, not I never heard anybody talking about, well, it helps with interlocking wheels. It's not, that's not the point. The point is, in the current IndyCar, there, the air that comes off the front tire creates such a massive wake that when a trailing car pops out and tries to make a passing attempt, all of a sudden it just kind of, unless it's superior, it's got all this dirty air to manufacture. So this aerodynamic piece is redirecting and in some cases sort of diffusing that big air wake so that you don't have this. I mean, think about all the, like, exhaust out of cars and, you know, your passenger cars and so forth. But there's just all this dirty air. And so it has, you can't get rid of it. The air is still going to be there, but it has been redirected and diffused in such a way that officials believe, and they have the data to show it. Now we need to see it on track, but they believe this will significantly improve the ability of a trailing car to pass a slower car that has the lead. Think back to, I'm thinking about like Phoenix a couple years, the most recent Phoenix, not the one we just had, but before that, like 2018, 2017, you had leaders come up on slower traffic, couldn't pass them because of this big aero wake that existed off the front tires. And so this will help that, or should help that. In theory, that is what will happen.
21: By the way, I didn't schedule a guest because I didn't know this was coming today. Apparently, I'm the only one that didn't get the embargo. So when I put in the Twitter promo something about today at 10 o'clock, hey, will we see the new car soon? I was just guessing because I've heard it was going to be on track this weekend. So I thought, well, if it's going to be on track, surely they're going to release an image at some point this week. And then about 10 minutes later, I heard, yeah, it's coming out at 11 o'clock this morning. And then I see everybody had a story and some cases a video of that. So that's why I'm asking these questions on the fly. And yeah, we'll just kind of go from there. And they've got I need a side-by-side picture of the current car as well. I'm looking at the new car, but there's something like this in front of the rear wheel as well. The wings look different. There's a bit, so I guess the Super Speedway wing to me looks different, that it's sort of like an oval opening, whereas the current Super Speedway wing is pretty much non-existent. It's the teeniest, tiniest little plane, and now it looks like, if it stays, that I think it looks a little cooler. I'm curious to learn what that does.
22: So the first thing you got to know is how they direct the air to the wing. So there are these strakes on the back of the engine cover, parallel strakes that we'll do a couple things. One should help with, you know, when the car turns in an accident, does it keep it grounded? That's one of the things that this air redirection does. The other thing is it directs the air straight back to the rear wings. You know, first of all, let's keep in mind the on-track competition debut of this car is like 18 or 19 months away. I mean, we are, compared to where we were in 2012 when we first got a car and Dan Weldon drove it. I'm trying to remember, was that in April or June? But it was, the point is, it was like,
21: I think it was June. I think we unveiled it in the long lived, by long lived, I mean 4 weeks of the television show we had that I've already forgotten the name of, something like IndyCar Open Weekly or Open Wheel IndyCar, because we were incorporating USAC a little bit as a sponsor. But I think we showed the car early May of 2011. And yeah, I think Dan had already won the 500 again by the time he was in the car for the first time. So you're right. We are almost a full year in front of that. So the point being, these images that we see are not necessarily final today, would be my guesstimates.
22: Well, that's how the car looks. That's how the car looks today. These images aren't just, you know, renderings. A lot of times when a sanctioning body is going to release a car or a manufacturer is going to release a car, that you just have pictures. We have an actual car, and that's what the car looks like. Now, is it are the wing package exactly how we'll see it in 2028? Well, let's give it some time. There may be some modifications. And really, and I think where some of those modifications go, and I think this is an important topic to hit pretty quickly, there are kind of two stated goals for this car. Aside from the fact you want to incorporate all the safety elements that IndyCar and the drivers and the teams have been working on for a considerable amount of time. So you want to integrate all those things. That's the first obvious element. But the two stated goals, one, you want to make passing, natural passing, not contrived passing, but you want to make natural passing easier to do by a trailing car. And two, you want to break track records at the Indianapolis Motor Speedway on the oval. And so you want a faster car and you want a car that can pass people. And so those are the two stated goals. And, those are the things we'll start to look at. And as it relates to going faster, the other mandate here by the drivers, by Roger Penske, by the team owners, really by the fans, let's make this car lighter. And the goal is 100 pounds. Now, you can achieve that a number of different ways. The gearboxes are going to be just a little bit lighter. The attenuator is going to be a little bit lighter. You're going to get there in a number of ways, and it might, the wings may add to that, and this is going to fluctuate over the next 19 months. Some things are going to get a little heavier as they add elements. Some things are going to get a little lighter as the suppliers provide the equipment. But going faster relates to, a lighter car, and 100 pounds is the goal, and that'll be one of the more interesting things that these people involved will go through, the exercise they'll go through trying to find weight in different capacities. But there's just so many things really that are interesting about this car. For example, it's wider for the drivers. The cockpit is actually wider. Graham Rahal's been one of the drivers helping out. He's a big guy. Just having shoulder room, you think about how many scrapes we see on the elbows and forearms of these drivers as they rub against the cockpit. Alexander Rossi likes a bigger steering wheel at ovals than he can use on the street circuits. That's an example. All these things should be better for the drivers in terms of having a wider cockpit to function in.
21: And what else looks different is the front wings look a little bit different, a little more rounded. And from what I understand, they expect the front wing is going to be more effective. I've heard drivers say that's been one of the issues. That's one of the problems why if you're beyond third in line at the Indy 500, it's going to be really tough to get by someone. So, as I asked, if you're still 10th, it's still going to be a little challenge back in all that dirty air, but maybe we're extending it to more like 4th, 5th, 6th can kind of make their way through. And then within that, if there's a little gap, you may be 15th in the race, but if there's a little gap at some points in those cars, you may be able to make your way around the four pack of cars that are running 9th, 10th, 11th, 12th so far like that. So I think that stands out. One of the things with the implementation of the aero screen on the DW12 is I thought it looked still really good from the side, but it looked a little bit boxy straight on, and I think this has a better look that it's been integrated, so looks even a little more sleeker and edgier from that standpoint. It's going to have more power. The hybrid is going to be twice more effective. I don't have the verbiage in front of me, but they're going away from the supercapacitor. And because it's a 2.4-liter engine and they've got a little more space, there's essentially, correct me if I'm wrong if you have it in front of you, but it's more of a battery type in there. Yes. That's going to allow for more hybrid power. And we're going to be pushing, getting closer to 800 horsepower and things along those lines, which does open up the ability to contend for the track record at the Indianapolis Motor Speedway. One thing that's also different, and this can be a cost savings as well, is one of the things that the teams could do was design their dampers. And that's been the biggest differentiator and the biggest challenge for the small teams is to try to catch up with the teams in their damper program. That's a debate, whether this is good or bad or not. I'm not smart enough to know what the impact is going to be, but this is what it's going to be. It's going to be a single source supplier for the dampers. I'm told, and I'm sure this is right, there are still a lot of ways that teams will differentiate between being fast and not being fast, but this is one of the areas that is somewhat going away, but there's still going to be some internals that they can have an impact on.
22: Yeah, and for those people driving around Indianapolis, a damper program, they're shock systems, you know, and this will be a package of their toolbox of shocks and how they can adjust and add elements to it. Apparently, there is the way it's set up now. The shock system is set up on the four corners of the race car, and in the new package, there will be a middle damper, if you will, that helps works together with the front two fronts, and a rear one in the center that'll work with the two rear corners, and that tying together of the system will make it more straightforward for these adjustments to be made in the car during the race. And so, you know, right now you set it up, if you're a lead car or if you're a highly qualified car, you're starting up front, you want to, you know, you're working your program to be based on clean air, and then when you get in the back, you're kind of junk, and so this will allow for more adaptability. In theory, we'll have to see how it works, but there's all signs that it will work. One more thing about being inside the cockpit: a lot of those anti-roll bar, you know, levers and adjustment tools, they have been sort of where a driver moves his hands and arms. They're going to be in the steering wheel. So you're going to clean up a lot of that area. It isn't the same thing, but we just saw David Malukas hit his knee on the steering wheel. Well, there are other things in the current car that you can hit your arms and hands and wrists on inside that cockpit. They're going to be on the steering. Those adjustments are going to be on the steering wheel, and that will clean up some of that area as well.
21: And there should be better airflow for the drivers. Yep. At some of these races in the summertime, it has been brutal hot, and they don't have power steering, and this car does not have power steering either, which I think a lot of people appreciate. It's a way that a driver, as an athlete, can increase their chances to do well. I think most of the drivers still applaud that. They like the gladiator feel of that, and where, you know, they all go to the gym because you don't know what else to do. You can't drive the car every day, so you have to try to find any advantage that you can. And those that work harder outside of the car are still going to find more of an advantage by being especially fit while still fit and strong while still staying as lean and small as they possibly can. Oh, and maybe we buried the lead, Kurt. The LED panels are back. I actually knew this, and I kept it a secret. I was told this in May, and it never got out anywhere, and I was not going to be the leak of that. So that will be exciting. It's been tried before. It's been challenging, but I saw it on the picture today, so we're going to effort that one more time.
22: Well, the difference is this one is going to be integrated Correct. Into the system. I mean,
21: it's got a better chance of working.
22: and it's going to be tied to all the same data that is available in timing and scoring and the app and what teams see. So it doesn't have to have car position. It won't just be limited to usage, like what position the car's in or the car number. I mean, it could say, you know, who's on push to pass. It could say who's running low on fuel. It could say, you know, any number of things. And so that's an interesting concept. And the other thing that it does from a lighting standpoint, right now the brake lighting and the, you know, the trouble caution lights. No. The caution lights are kind of all backed by the attenuator. They're going to be on the in fences of the rear wings. much more visible. And if a car like Alexander Rossi is stopped on the front straightaway or slowing on the front straightaway at Indy in the road course race, like happened, or Christian Rasmussen is going up the hill at Road America under slowing conditions, the rear wings can send a signal to those trailing cars that, hey, this car is off the pace. So it's an important element. You know, all these things, if you add them all up, I was trying to use the word, is this a revolutionary car? And in some ways it is, but in many ways, think about this, the integration of all the things that they've learned, it really makes it evolutionary more than revolutionary, if that makes sense.
21: And I joke about the LEDs, but the fans loved it, and I liked it too. And around this time, I remember going out for a practice session. Maybe this was before we did practice sessions on television, and just walking out at Mid-Ohio in a corner and thinking, I was thinking of a race. I was out there for a sports car race and thinking, how do these people know what's going on? You don't have a PA speaker. The internet was poor to come up with timing and scoring. You got no clue. Once you get into a longer race and pit stops start happening, that's simply a way when you're somewhere in Mid-Ohio to see, oh, that car is leading the race. What position are they in? I'm going to love it as a pit reporter, and I think we will as fans watching on television, when someone comes into the pit box and it's counting down. That was a 6-second stop. That was a 10-second stop. Something went wrong, not massively wrong, but something went wrong there. And if they can do some other things like that, if it can flash around the edges that, all right, that car's in fourth place and it's got a border now that shows that they're on push to pass, the more things that we can explain to fans how it works and that can come into strategy, the better. So I really am excited about that. I understood why it had to go away, because if it doesn't work all the time, then you don't want to have it. It became too much of a negative talking about it. But yeah, they've had some time to integrate it into the whole system. So that's going to be cool. I'm excited about this. Do we have any details yet as to who's operating this testing? Who's doing the driving? Are they, you know, in 2012? Let's see.
22: 2011.
21: No, actually, so now the more I think of it, so Dan started, the car I think had been on track before June of 2011. I don't remember when, but remember Oriol Servia and Juan Pablo Montoya. What am I thinking of? Now, or am I thinking of 2015
22: when
21: they
22: did body work? Yep.
21: Body work, yeah, because I'm going to say, well, Montoya would have still been in NASCAR in 2011. Okay, so that was later. So I can't swear to the date, so we're probably right. I think it was our first thought was after the 500 in 2011 is when we saw the DW12. But do we have any sense of is this going to be operated by IndyCar, by Dallara? Are there going to be anchor teams? Is it Linus Lundqvist who's doing the simulator for Honda right now? Is he going to be one of the drivers? What do we know?
22: Well, I actually know a lot. I got to think about what I'm allowed to say or what I should say. I can tell you that the teams are going to be more involved than they were the last time because, you know, one team has been asked to build competitive uprights, for example. Dallara's not in the business of knowing what the best strategy use. You know, teams need to be involved because they know what setup works. You know, the first time the DW12 rolled out, it didn't go as fast as it needed to, and everybody was like, uh-oh, this doesn't, we're not reaching the kind of performance that we should. Well, we all know there's such a fine line in performance. So when this car tests next, and I've seen various reports on the internet, so I believe they're accurate, that the car would be on track this weekend, and you're going to have a Honda representative and a Chevy representative. I'm not ready to say which drivers those will be, but I thought this was a fair point that I heard yesterday. They are drivers that are under contract, so you're going to get an honest assessment here. This is not a driver trying to gloss over it so that it sounds good, so maybe he gets a ride. These are drivers, veteran drivers.
21: Going to be current drivers.
22: Current drivers who are under contract. So you're going to get, you may not get you know, truth serum that we like to talk about sometimes, but you're going to get good feedback from the drivers that have been chosen by the manufacturers, by the way. So Honda has one, Chevy has one, and I expect there'll be different ones as we go through the process. But look, they're going to test it Indy. They're going to test. This will be road course first time. Then you're going to have an oval test. Then you're going to run an oval like Nashville or something. You're going to run Sebring to see how the street circuit. All this validation has to happen before we even get to team testing, and we may not even get to team testing till next year. So,
21: and everybody's been anxious. So when are we going to see this? What's the story? But we've really got a year.
22: Yeah.
21: Before they really have to start getting after it. They need to start getting after it, I'd say, in about 11 months, something like that. You know, because they're going to need to finalize things, and maybe the timeline is earlier than that. And I'm sure the earlier the better, because you got to finalize what the car is actually going to be, and then you got to produce it.
22: Yeah.
21: You know, you've got to have, what, 75 of these. Or something like that.
22: Basically,
21: three chassis for every entry, I think, would be a goal.
22: Yeah. Yeah, you're going to have to you're going to go through validation first. That's the first step. You got to know what works. You got to give the other manufacturers, the suppliers, the, you know, the gearbox people, the all those secondary element people, they get a chance to refine things and trim weight and so forth. And so, you know, this is a process, and the hard part's going to be it's going to take a while, and we're going to be ready to see it. I know Tony Kanaan was there yesterday when I was there, and his reaction was, can we run this in 27 instead? We got a car. Can we make this happen? But, you know, it's going to be a long road in that respect.
21: Well, cool. Cool stuff on the off weekend. One more off weekend, then to Portland next weekend. There is racing this weekend in IMSA at Road America. So I'm heading up there on Thursday afternoon for Peacock this weekend and NBCSN. If you have YouTube TV or Comcast, is where you can catch the beginning of the race. I think we're on at 11:30 Eastern time. It's a 6-hour race this time around. So from 11:30 until 6 on Peacock on Sunday, Michelin Pilot Challenge on Saturday afternoon. Just saw Devlin DeFrancesco picked up a ride today. He's going to be running in a GTD car for RS1 Porsche coming up this weekend. So first time we've seen Devlin, I think, in a car this year. All right, coming up next, we'll get to as much as we can. And I want some thoughts from Kurt on Dreyer and Reinbold's return and schedule conversation and much more. 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
3: Perfect world, if you had 26 cars and you had 13 teams with two cars each, that'd be about perfect. But, you know, that's not necessarily the way this world works. And, but more teams is better. We don't know if it's a Honda or a Chevy team at this point. At least I don't know. We don't know the driver yet, although we had some guesses. But ultimately, more teams is better. And as far as the charter goes, I think at least now we start to see that this charter system provides value for the teams. The teams can decide if they want to, how many cars they want to run and so forth, the existing teams, the ones that have charters. And Rahal made the decision they wanted to be a two-car team. So when they went from three cars down to two cars, they had a tangible asset that they could sell, as opposed to just saying, no, we're not going to do it this way anymore. And I mean, at least you have something. And I think that was the goal of the charter system to start with, that teams, when they were done competing, had something that they could hold in value. They've invested a lot of money and time and energy and sweat. Could they have an asset? You know, who knows where the price tag for these goes moving forward, but at least you know you have something.
4: Exactly. If you're going to invest another year, there always have been teams thinking, well, we didn't find the sponsorship. Are we going to pay for it ourselves and never be able to recoup that? Here, at least you know this went for reportedly $13 million. I've heard 12, I've heard 14. Marshall Pruitt wrote 13, so we're all hearing the same kind of numbers. You know, okay, that's at least a little bit more than what we would have to invest to continue to run a car if we 100% have to fund it ourselves. So that's a valuable asset. I gave a lot of my thoughts on the Trackside Extra podcast. The only thing I forgot to mention that I think is a fair question is, why now? Dennis Reinbold had been talking since 2014 about wanting to get back, came close in 2020 to the point where they did a few races, and then COVID limited that. That made it very difficult to do the things they want to do. Anytime you are doing a motorsport program, a lot of about it is activating at the track, bringing the sponsors and their guests, and we couldn't really do much of that. So that is what really put that on the back burner. But why now? For example, if he would have done this 3 years ago, they saved $13 million. Why now? Well, it's because other people are seeing value. And the reason Dennis couldn't do it 3 years ago was, okay, he's a very successful car dealer, but not to the tune of being able to fund something at $10 to $20 million per year, you know, unless you find real sponsorship. It sure seems like they've found an investor that is going to help with this. And what I think we are seeing is the momentum that IndyCar has right now, and because of the charter system, meaning this may go up in value, other people are willing to put their money into it, even if it's costing you an extra $13 million. That's what's different between then and now.
3: Yeah, if you have real estate you're looking to buy and the market is improving, you could understand investing and also you got a physical structure that means something in terms of an asset. Well, now there is an asset, and that asset is called a charter. It's nothing more than a right to participate, but it is something of value. And so, yeah, I mean, in hindsight, would Dennis have chosen differently a few years ago? Of course. But, you know, we weren't all network television at that point. We weren't, you know, Fox investing in the Speedway and IndyCar the way it has, you know, one third of the share of the company. You know, there's just so many things that are different than they were 3 years ago that, yeah, knowing what you know.
4: Maybe making it more exclusive just helps, you know. Yeah.

0: three or four years ago, if you found the money, you're just entering a car. Now it's when you're talking to other people who would like to get involved. There's no just sticking your toe in the water anymore. Some of us are going to miss that, but I can't deny that this is better for business. This is better for the long-term health of the sport. I still would love to see an idea where an active current team could, under certain circumstances, enter an extra car on occasion, but that's it. People want what they can't have, and when they are told, nope, you can't start an IndyCar team, you got to go buy one. Oh, well, that must have a lot of value. All right, let's look into this. So, good for them.
1: Yeah, and it's not much different than other major sports like the NFL or the
0: totally
1: NBA.
0: Is.
1: You can't just decide to go field five guys and go play basketball. I mean, you can't play in that environment unless you own a team, and that's why those prices for selling and reselling have gone through the roof.
0: A couple of other things. Marshall Pruitt at Racer.com had a couple of stories. I guess this was late last week about next year's schedule. We don't have a lot of time, so I probably won't go into it a whole lot. One thing that I did see, and I don't have the direct quotes in front of me. So we've heard about the Washington, D.C. race. Bud Denker of Penske Corp, Penske president, has told me, and I think publicly has said the same thing. This is a one and done. And what he told me when I asked him about it several months ago is we want this to be a great event, and it's going to be hard to duplicate it. We're not going to do it again. But he's been getting asked a lot, especially by local people, by like the mayor of D.C. and high-ranking Trump officials. Hey, can we run this back? So I like what Bud is saying now, is he's not saying it's going to come back again. And I think, from what I'm reading, is it's unlikely, but he's leaving the door open. And it seems to be the right response in, let's see how this goes. Let's see how it goes, and then we can discuss if it makes sense to do it again, because it's a very big lift for everyone involved.
1: Yeah, I agree. I mean, why would you make a decision right now? You don't have to make that decision. If it's a monumental success and it looks great on television and it attracts more investors and more sponsors, and honestly, what if companies... I mean, just start throwing them out. What if a J.P. Morgan Chase, you know, decides, you know, this is a great platform. We want to put our 2 cents behind it, or our many cents behind it. And it's just, you just have to see what the ramifications are. I wouldn't judge finality until I saw it happen.
0: You say monumental. I was just trying to do a quick Google search. I think that actually is the group that has partnered
1: with
0: Penske Entertainment.
1: It is.
0: Monumental Sports and Entertainment, which is a part of the group that owns the Washington Capitals and the Washington Wizards and everything else. So that's one. That's a TBD on next year's schedule. I talked about Nashville last week. I feel we're going to have to kind of wait and see, and we don't know the numbers. Only Penske Entertainment and the Borchetta Group know what the actual tickets sold were. Here's what I took from that article, and I don't know if this is true or not. The essence of the article was expect next year's schedule to be very similar to this year's schedule, and that's probably right. However, I will give it the chance that let's stop teasing things that aren't done yet, and then people are disappointed if it doesn't come to fruition. If this has been a tactical way to approach this, I kind of like it. As much as I want to know rumors and hear things, I wonder if there is a chance that, you know, we're not there yet on anything. And I think it was also said we may announce things piece by piece. The St. Petersburg date was just announced recently. We already have the Arlington date. We have a few dates that go along with IMSA races. So I suspect the schedule is going to be similar, but I wonder, because I was told last September that the DC race wasn't going to happen in 2026, and it is happening. So that, to me, seems like a good way to do things. Let's under-promise and over-deliver, because too many times in the history of IndyCar, we all want to know, and if you're the person that's an executive, you want to be honest, and you want to tell people what's going on. But if that's a tactical approach, I think I like it.
1: Well, it's certainly a Penske approach. That's, I mean, very few things with Team Penske and Roger Penske's empire leak. They just don't leak. And he keeps his circle tight, and those in the circle don't share above their pay grade. And so, I mean, this is pretty consistent with Team Penske and what we know of Roger Penske's motorsports world. So it's not surprising. You know, most of the people that are involved in the process here are at least using their curtailing their words just a little bit.
0: We're hopeful of maybe another combination with NASCAR like we saw at Phoenix can happen. Phoenix has not been confirmed, by the way. We need to see the Cup schedule as well, but seems to me that would have a good chance of happening. It worked really well. I've wondered about Richmond for next year, and the Racer Story asked about that, and Bud Denker said it doesn't include Richmond, but we're always open. We want to race in the Southeast. We want to race in the Mid-Atlantic. I consider Richmond probably more Mid-Atlantic than I do Southeast. We need to be up here racing, and if we're not going to be on the East Coast somewhere with a street course race, Richmond will be an ideal target, but right now we don't have that on the schedule for this following year. So some could read that as, oh, Richmond's not on the schedule next year, and that may be accurate. The way I read that is, right now, we do not have a deal, which I'm sure is also accurate. That doesn't mean they won't have a deal to run Richmond in 2 months. I may be just being too hopeful on that front. I would just say, stand by, stay tuned, and I say this having no inside information. I've heard the same things that everybody else that's around the paddock and that, you know, posts on social media has had. I don't know anything definitive for next year other than what's already been announced at this point. But I'm still curious. I'm not willing to go so far as to say, yeah, there are going to be no changes next year. I still think there could be, but I like this approach. Publicly, for the masses, that schedule's going to be the same, and it might be the same. But maybe we get a surprise at some point. I know this. There are things in discussion for updating the schedule, maximizing the schedule, finding the right markets. And it's just a matter, I think it's a matter of when, not if, some of these things come to fruition. And I don't know if that when is 2027. It may be later.
1: Agreed.
0: Okay.
1: I think that's the approach.
0: Oh, an international came in, was a conversation there. I think we've talked about that here before. Some markets, you know, we've heard about Brazil again. I guess Europe is being talked about just a little bit. I've heard a few others. We've heard Japan, Australia always comes up. Here's one thing to think about. I think a lot of people would still like to see the season start a little bit earlier, and that could be a place where something international could fit in. Could you race in February? A dream scenario would still be an off week between the Super Bowl and the Daytona 500. No, let's see. Between the NFC-AFC Championship weekend and the Super Bowl. There's a week off there. You got to keep the Daytona 500 in mind, but maybe that's a combination thing, depending on when it is. And I would also like to see them start earlier to take advantage of the Fox Network races for NASCAR. It's only the first four or five or so that are on network. The rest are on FS1. I would like to see more races where even if IndyCar has to race on a Saturday night, or even if they're before Cup, and that's not quite as good, you still get some synergy there that can lead in and help the product. So I'd keep an eye on that space. I don't know if that can happen as soon as 2027. There's a lot of money that needs to change hands. You got to be able to pay the teams to bring the cars over there, and there are more expenses involved. And the last thing I'm hoping on the schedule is that we don't have two-week breaks like we have right now. This weekend, IMSA is racing, but, oh, man, you kind of wish IndyCar was racing without Cup racing and without Formula One racing.
1: Agreed. Agreed on all fronts.
0: Okay. Anything else you want to mention before we go into the What We Miss segment for the show this week?
1: No, I think I'm good. I know there'll be varying opinions on the new car, and I would just say it looks like a modern Indy car to me, and I'm ready to see 27, 28, however many cars we put on the grid to start the 2028 season.
0: I forgot to mention the Brickyard 400.
1: It's okay.
0: Here's why the O'Reilly race continues. So it, the crowd was bigger at IRP by a lot on Friday night for the truck race and the ARCA race. But 1.25 million viewers watched it on the CW. That's their largest race at Indy since 2022. I think it might be the biggest of the race of the season so far. So that's a good thing on that front. The Cup crowd, I thought, looked pretty good on Sunday.
1: I thought too.
0: It looked okay.
1: I did too.
0: As much as the conversation is about what needs to happen, that's still a bigger crowd than many NASCAR races. I don't know how many, but at least half of them, right?
1: It would seem so, yes.
0: You okay? What do you think about the brick burning
1: well,
0: for young Carson Quapel?
1: I think he made a mistake, and what I don't think everyone quite gets is that, look, most of us understand that it happened, but if you're trying to get the Indianapolis Motor Speedway hardcore fans interested in the Brickyard 400, then you got to stop doing something that's so important to them.
0: The drivers are kids. So he made a mistake. I don't think he should be banned for life or we put him on our no-go list. The kid was excited. He won his first race. He's not thinking about it. He doesn't distinguish this track from any other track. It was a big deal for him because it was his first win. Didn't matter where it was. The teams, I know it was mentioned in the driver's meeting, or I'm sure it was. We know this. Drivers aren't paying attention in driver's meetings. So the teams are going to need to be required. I'm told he was told on the cool down lap, he had already unplugged his, they're going to have to make sure of that and protect their drivers. That's their assets. Because the kid is probably oblivious. JMV, when he had me on the other day, had a good idea. He should have probably come out for a photo op to help clean it up. Somebody in his PR camp should have probably said, hey, Carson, here'd be something that would go a long way. They'll tell you not to bother, but at least go out there and thank them and apologize for that. I'm sure he was doing press conferences and everything else. So it's not good. You're an invited guest. It's also not the end of the world. And I'm still chuckling about how much anger there is about Scott Dixon saying he took a nap. Kurt, do I like baseball?
1: A lot.
0: I take a lot of naps during baseball games. Doesn't mean I don't like baseball. It's just conducive for a nap. And a NASCAR race can be long. It's okay to take a little nap because you're in the comfort of your own home. All he was being asked was, do you think we should make IndyCar races longer? And no, none of us do. That's one of the advantages I think that IndyCar, that the O'Reilly series, the truck series have, is it's an hour and 45 minute commitment. 2 hours, something like that. Cup races are a different deal. They can be long if they want to. But the reason they're so long is because you got to put a lot of commercials in those races because the rights fees are so expensive. And it's the only race of the day. So you're going out there, you want to make more of a full day out of it. A 2 hour race doesn't quite work when there are no support races on those days. So again, whatever. We have time to fill and everybody has a keyboard that they have opinions on. So there you go. And I love Scott Dixon being Sir Scott Dixon has said nothing. That is the proper response, right? Scott Dixon is above all this. He does not care. And he showed up in NASCAR World this weekend because he's not worried about it. The door did not hit him. All right. What we missed is coming up next on Trackside.
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0: Final segment, and what we missed? Well, there's not a lot of time, so hopefully we didn't miss much. So that's why we do a later episode in the week, and we may even have two bonus episodes. So hopefully it recorded. I did some video as well, so I'll post this on social media. But there is a YouTube page that is really just audio that I've used for Trackside Extra. So do a YouTube search for that. I think I'll try to post this tomorrow. I talked to Miles Rowe about his first sort of IndyCar test. It's the 2007 IndyCar, the champ car. And also Paul Tracy about being back in an IndyCar again. They were at Putnam Park today doing some testing. So I'll post that conversation with them and then may do another episode on Thursday, which goes over questions that we didn't get to tonight and other things that come up between now and then about the 2028 IndyCar, silly season, and much more. Thanks for joining us tonight on Trackside.
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14: Rangers on this Tuesday night. Texas up 2-0, bottom five. Both its runs scored on sack flies. The Diamondbacks have tagged Bubba Chandler 5 runs on 8 hits. They're up 5-0 on the Pirates, bottom four from Pittsburgh. Philadelphia without Kyle Schwarber tonight due to illness has just 1 hit. Phillies trail at the Marlins 1-0, bottom five. Guardians took game one of their doubleheader over the Reds 6-5. In game number two, Cincinnati has a 1-0 lead on Cleveland, top of the fourth inning. Yankees and White Sox are scoreless, top of the second. New York's Garrett Cole, with back-to-back 8 strikeout games, has won so far tonight. Tigers leading the Orioles 8-0, top of the fifth. 2-run double and a 2-run homer for Gleyber Torres. Tigers ace Tarek Skubal, who has made it clear he does not want to be traded by Monday's trade deadline, is scheduled to start tomorrow against Baltimore, according to skipper A.J. Hinch. A significant blow for baseball's hottest team. Tests revealed Red Sox newly acquired infielder Curtis Meade has a broken left wrist. He'll meet with a hand specialist tomorrow, and then a timeline for his potential return and whether he needs surgery will be determined. Power forward Draymond Green's returning for a 15th NBA season with the only team he's ever played for. According to ESPN's Shams Charania, Green has agreed to a 1-year, $27 million deal with Golden State. It does not contain a no-trade clause. The Browns and quarterback Denzel Ward agreed on a 2-year, $62 million extension, $31 million annual average value, making him the highest-paid DB in league history, a second time in his career.
15: Coming up on the Wednesday edition of Unsportsmanlike with Evan Cole, Michelle Smallman, and me, Chris Canning. 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